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2: Yeah, we just did a case here, and we got it from an attempt murder all the way down to an aggravated assault, and it was a shooting case. Guy got shot in the head. The guy didn't die, though, but it was going to go from murder to second-degree murder, and we're arguing, got it down to not involuntary manslaughter, got it down to aggravated assault. Same thing, same strategy applies here. I go for the hard murder one. But
3: gotcha.
2: You've got to let it. There are, I don't know the statute, but there are probably, if you look up homicide, there's probably 5 or 8 different ways to kill someone. Homicide is death at the hands of another. If you're driving your car and you get in an accident and you kill someone, that's a homicide. Now, you may not have intended to do it. It might totally be an accident, or maybe you were drunk and you did this. Now you're looking at a second degree, possibly a second degree murder charge. And in California, if you've got priors, yeah, it's going to go that way. But the point is you're going to bear the responsibility of the crime. What it's going to come down to is she bears the responsibility of what happened. But how much responsibility does she bear? And what was her state of mind? What was her state of mind when she did it? And that being said, was she crazy when she did it? Or was she not crazy? Personally, I don't care if she's crazy. She's a threat. She needs to be locked away permanently. Permanently.
3: Fair enough. Fair enough. All right, we got to go. Good call.
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4: I'm going to close out with some calls. I just want to make mention of this. Benefits of AI data centers. I don't have the time to get into it like I wanted to, but this is becoming obviously a sore spot leading up to the midterms. I mean, you have bipartisan hatred for these AI data centers, but if you have a cell phone, you're guilty of using a data center, a laptop, you name it. You use Zoom. Guys, we're using data centers, and we have been for several decades. And I used to be one of these ones that were just against the AI data centers because I was just concerned about them. But the truth of the matter is you just have to get involved. If one is coming at a town near you, you have to get involved. You want local regulation, but you also want local benefits. You want to know how these data centers are going to be able to complement your area. There's a place, Quincy, Washington, a small little town in Washington. Basically, potato fields, apple orchards, food processing plant. Apple orchards. I don't know what I said. Food processing plants. Basically, there's a data center there that is literally paying their property taxes. These places, these things can be put out in rural areas. And even if you're in a rural area, go to the meetings. Make sure they're going to have a positive impact. A lot of the stuff that you're hearing is literally is literally just wrong information online, but you should be skeptical. That's why I say go to the meetings. The big tech, I don't trust any of the big tech guys, the people dealing with this stuff. So there needs to be some accountability. It's good to be skeptical. I also don't want to lose to China. So just anyway, I don't have time to go into detail with this. I had a gentleman on, Patrick Hedger of Net Choice. I would encourage you to go search out my podcast, The Carl Jackson Show on YouTube. This guy totally swayed me. And I mean, the guy knew his stuff forwards and backwards, a conservative, knew about data centers, breaking down everything, how long they've been around, and just stuff that I didn't know. Anyway, all right, let's go to Maria real quickly. Maria is in West Sacramento. Maria, or is it Marie or Maria? Hi, okay, Kyle. Marie.
5: Marie, say it with a smile.
4: Hey, Marie.
5: Kyle. Thank you. Okay, my situation is I need an attorney to help me to recover my two stolen dogs, Comfort and Nina. Yeah, I named her before I realized, yeah, I was naming her after Larry's girlfriend. But the litter was born the day after Columbus Day, and I have to call baby animals something. So I called the boys Christopher and Columbus and the girl Nina. And we weren't going to adopt a dog because we'd already just adopted Comfort, this chocolate and
4: white. We got about 30 seconds, Marie, so we got to make it quick.
5: Okay. I need a lawyer to help me. There's a rescue group. She's scamming church people to get money. She had to steal my two dogs so she could promote her rescue group. And she's trains police dogs. She's friends with the sheriffs. And she's an expert court witness. And I was face to face with her. She would say two words to me. Trespassing. I'm calling
4: somebody. Somebody reach out to Marie. Help her get her dogs back. Don't grow where you're doing good. Oh, man. That was a...
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10: Welcome to In the Market with Janet Parsha. Today's program is where Janet and her husband Craig take some of the stories making headlines this week and offer their insight and analysis. Before they get started, let's take a quick look back at some of the highlights from the week.
11: We do have an example of that in Dearborn in Michigan, which has really become just an Islamic town. I think that it's so funny. There's all this emphasis on the far right. And yes, of course, there are people on the far right, and there are still a handful of crazy Nazi-like people. But what I would call the far left or the Islamists are much more dangerous. And America is just absolutely sleepwalking into a total nightmare with this.
12: A traveling sort of evangelist type person who was actually a refugee from the Soviet Union named B.E. Kirchman visited Reagan's church when Reagan was 17 years old. And Kirchman was a political refugee, and he was warning Americans about the dangers of the Soviet communist system. And of course, he happens to be at Ronald Reagan's church as he travels across America. So those are the seeds that were planted early on. And no, I think that Reagan, in the film, we have Kirchman give the line that Reagan used often later, which is freedom is just one generation away from extinction.
13: This is the function of Lamentations. We will never receive the comfort he offers until we fully, honestly mourn in his presence. Now think about this. How many of us, Janet, put on a mask and put on our Sunday best, even in the presence of the Lord, and the Lord's like, wait a minute, I'm not going to deal with you in the false. Take the mask off, be honest before me, I'm your father.
14: Yes.
13: And he's looking for that, because what happens is, as we bring our wounds to the hands of the wounded healer, by his stripes we're healed and made whole. But we got to bring them.
15: Millions of Chinese Christian children were forced to even sign a Communist Party prepared a form, an announcement to denounce and renounce their faith in public, in front of their classmates, the teachers. And hundreds of thousands of churches were shut down. Some were destroyed, and thousands of crosses were being torn down, demolished, destroyed under this forced demolition of crosses campaign.
16: Recovery is not just going to meetings. It's not just going to a meeting in a church basement. Recovery is about changing our life. It's about life transformation. You know, God talks about the fact that in Christ we are new creations. Well, recovery is a way that we learn how to walk that out. How do we live as a new creation? And so I'd love to be able to paint that picture of, you know what, recovery is so much more than what we may have had, you know, these preconceived notions about it.
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17: 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It's that simple.
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24: 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Happy Friday to you, friends. So glad we're going to spend the hour together. Mr. Craig Partial is with me, as he is every Friday. And we take a look at the news around us from a different perspective. We put on a pair of glasses, not reading glasses, but the lens of Scripture. And we see what the Word has to say. We need a metric. We need a straight stick of truth, as Dwight L. Moody called the Word of God. And then we're going to look at everything that's being bought and sold in the marketplace. And we're going to take out our little yardstick there. And we're going to measure to say, crooked idea? Ooh, no. Vain and hollow idea? Oh, absolutely in alignment with God's Word. So that's what we do this hour. Is it's applied Christianity, applying the whole truth of the whole gospel to the whole world around us. And so put your seatbelts on, because we cover a lot of topics during the course of this hour. I do want to remind you, we do this 2 hours every day. Last hour, we just wrapped up the first hour of the day. We never replicate the topics. So if you like this kind of whirlwind, we overfly some of these ideas, but you really want to know what the other issues we talked about, easy peasy. Just go to wherever you download your favorite podcast, In the Market with Janet Partial, put in today's date, and you'll be able to hear what we talked about. Okay, first on deck, 33 Dems in the U.S. House. Again, I'm not being political. I'm just calling the plays here. 33 Dems in the House joined nearly all the Republicans, so there was some bipartisan aspect of this. We always cheer that. To pass a bill yesterday that would require colleges and universities to certify that they are not engaged in a, quote, non-expressive commercial boycott of Israel in order to receive federal funds. So the legislation was endorsed by most of the AIPAC, which is a pro-Israel lobbying group. A lot of people who are part of the liberal Jewish groups and some of the Democratic leadership opposed the measure. The Republican majority chamber voted 237 to 169 in favor of what's called the Protect Economic and Academic Freedom Act. Now it has to go to the Senate to be passed into law. The bill known, and I just gave the title to you, is the Protect Economic and Academic Freedom Act of 2026, treats total boycotts of Israel in the exact same manner as targeted limits on doing business with companies based in the Israeli part of, well, the West of Jordan. It's called the West Bank. I don't favor that term at all, by the way. West Bank means it's on the west side of the Jordan River, hence the title. But this particular news source, and if you hear me stumbling, it's because I'm having to do edits as I go along, because here's their language. This is where being a good Berean comes into play. So the language is targeted limits on doing business with companies based in the Israeli-occupied West Bank. No, I'm not making that up. That's what I'm reading. So I'm having to edit that out, by the way, because their palpable bias here is front and center. Anyway, bottom line is, yippee, they passed this. Now it's got to go to the Senate side, 237 to 169 on the House side. And, Craig, I think it's a wonderful idea. It's a great way to stop anti-Semitism. Your thoughts?
0: Yeah, and of course it's being opposed on the grounds, supposedly, the First Amendment. Well, this bill, by the way, and I've got it right in front of me, comes right out and says, and this is why it doesn't violate the First Amendment, in my humble opinion, it says that state and government universities, so they would be what the law calls state actors as opposed to private colleges and non-government supported schools, that the term non-expressive commercial boycott of a major strategic partner is at the core of this. In other words, the federal law right now, and I couldn't tell you all the nations that are on there, but I know that Israel's one of the nations on it. United States has declared in written regulations who our major strategic partners are around the world. Nations like Israel and the UK and other countries. I think Australia may be in there too, and Canada, although there was some controversy about taking them out of that. But Israel is one of those nations, but it's not the only one. So a boycott that is non-expressive, meaning you're not trying to close down somebody's speech. Rather, a university is simply saying, we're not going to do business with anybody having any link to Israel. That would be non-expressive, okay? Now, an expressive boycott would be if you prohibited protests on the public sidewalk against Israel outside of a university. Now, that would be an expressive boycott if you prohibited that. But the bill doesn't deal with that. It deals with what we call commercial boycotting. In other words, I just don't like your company. I don't like you. And so we're not going to do business with you, and we're going to punish you economically. That's what this is aimed at. But the Israel haters, of course, are looking for any way in which they can argue that this is a First Amendment violation, which it isn't.
24: Exactly. All right, stay up on Capitol Hill with me a minute. I'm going to tell you about another bit of legislation. So again, pass the House, got to work its way through the Senate, President. If it passes, we'll sign it into law. Now, this is another interesting ideological vote, and you need to hear and see the atmospherics. Almost every House Dem, again, not being political, I'm just reading the cards here, almost every House Democrat on Tuesday voted against a congressional resolution. Now, let me pause here. A resolution does not have the same legal import as a statute. It means the sense of, okay? And it might give birth to other ideas legislatively, but it's basically saying to the world, hey, this is what we believe. So almost every Democrat Tuesday of this week voted against this resolution disavowing socialism, okay? This is a non-binding resolution. It was introduced by a representative from the state of Colorado. It asked lawmakers to condemn and denounce, quote, socialism in all its forms, including the increasingly influential Democratic Socialists of America movement, and to oppose the implementation of socialist policies in the U.S. Again, the vote, 220 to 192, 192 Democrats opposing the measure. Now, there were some eight Dems who voted again with the Republicans. You know, my hat goes off to people, whether they're Republicans or Democrats. When you vote principle rather than party, that makes you a statesman, not a politician. Let me say that again. When you vote principle over party, that makes you a statesman, not a politician. We are woefully underserved by politicians in this town, and we need many more statesmen. So God bless these individuals who vote their conscience. Right or wrong, they're not
1: towing a party line. And that's a kind of entrapment in party ideology where you're not serving the greater good. You're more worried about whether or not you get to keep your seat on a particular committee. Listen, good, bad, ugly, warts and all, I will still take this system over any other form of governmental setup on planet Earth. But I will stop and applaud those who vote principle over party, which I think is important. So apparently one of the individuals said, in fact, I want to applaud this individual who said it. He said, the DSA candidate, the DSA candidate platform stands in direct contrast to our republic. Getting rid of the United States Senate. This is all in the DSA. If you want to read their platform, you can find this online. Just Google it and it'll come up. Getting rid of the U.S. Senate, open borders, defunding the police, allowing non-citizens to vote in federal elections. They are not consistent with our Constitution. The DSA is an insidious movement. So, Craig, tell me about this vote and why this is important. By the way, for the record, Craig and I last night made a choice of watching. We knew this film was coming out, a film that stars Jeff Daniels, and it's called The Brink of War. And it's the true story of what happened when Ronald Reagan met Gorbachev in Reykjavik, Iceland, and they decided that they were so dangerously close to having nuclear annihilation, they wondered if the idea of just sitting down and talking it out together was something that they could do to mitigate the arms race that was taking place. It was a fabulously insightful film on the dynamics, the tension, the brinksmanship that gets played between these world leaders. And let the record reflect that a few years after that Reykjavik meeting, the Soviet Union fell. And Ronald Reagan's words still ring throughout history. Mr. Gorbachev, tear down that wall. So I interviewed someone earlier this week, Mark Joseph, wonderful fella, talking about his re-releasing the Reagan film. It's going to be at movie theaters in September. I believe it's the 28th or 27th. Just check your movie listing next to you. And the problems that he's had, because some of the social platforms think, no, you're not allowed to tell us about the movie because you're, quote, electioneering. Ronald Reagan is never running for president again, so it's a ridiculously vacuous charge. But the point is, Craig and I watched that film last night and realized how perilously close we were to total annihilation because of the nuclear capabilities that the former Soviet Union had. And yet here we are, Craig, in 2026, voting on whether or not socialism is a good or a bad idea. Talk to me about this.
0: Yeah. Again, this was not a proposal that had teeth in it, but it was a litmus test. And it was a very important litmus test.
1: Yes, it was.
0: Because, frankly, any form of socialism, and I'll just tick off three problems with it in terms of its 100% attack on our constitutional republic in terms of how our government is built and the way in which it is restrained from violating certain fundamental rights of individuals and certain private enterprises. Number one, it's anti-individual property rights. Number two, it's anti-free enterprise. And number three, it is violently against individual rights in the long run, because every socialist regime eventually has to coerce the individuals that it's ruling. Every socialist country that's gone that way, that has been the case. I love reading Alexander Solzhenitsyn, because here's one of his quotes, one of my favorites. He said, in different places over the years, I've had to prove that socialism, which to many Western thinkers was seen as some sort of kingdom of justice, was in fact full of coercion.
1: Wow. Well, speaking of coercion, since Mondani's breakthrough victory in the New York City mayoral contest, nearly 300 Democratic Socialist-backed candidates have run for office. The Brookings Institution found that 123 DSA-endorsed candidates have won primaries in the 2026 cycle, including 19 in congressional races and 5 in statewide contests. They're not hiding themselves. The communists are running for office in a democratic republic. What's wrong with this picture? Back after this.
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1: So we're coming up on the 25th anniversary of 9/11. Should be interesting this year, particularly because there are all kinds of groups asking Mayor Mamdani not to show up at the remembrances that are going to take place this year, including many of the families of those whose lives were terminated on that fateful day. So this is going to be interesting to watch. But in the meantime, on the other side of the country, when schools teach about 9/11, the focus should be about honoring the memory of those who lost their lives. Instead, North Monterey United School District in California is teaching students that 9/11 should be understood in this event that may, quote, already existing prejudices against Arab and Muslim Americans more obvious and shameless, and as a catalyst for state-sponsored Islamophobia. Wow. Oh, 25 years later, how soon we forget. The unit, which is part of the district's mandatory ethnic studies course, mirrors the recently exposed Muslim studies curriculum of the Council on American-Islamic Relations. Craig, you might want to tell us what an unindicted co-conspirator is, but I'll go back to that in a minute. And these aren't isolated examples, by the way. They are part of an aggressive campaign to inject radical political activism into K-12 classrooms, not just in California, but nationwide. Moreover, these deeply divisive curricula are designed to teach students to adapt an anti-American, anti-Western mindset and to look at society through the lens of not scripture, but oppression, identity-based guilt, class struggle. Sound a little Marxist? By the way, can I pause here? If you're following this, this is what they're calling the Red-Green Alliance, and it's important that you and I understand this. I told you before, I saw this wonderful documentary that focused on the family and the Colson Center had jointly put out. Oz Guinness was the primary actor in the documentary, and he talked about this sort of triple-headed hydra that we all feel, the heaviness that we feel in our culture right now, coming from three assault fronts. One is gender identity, so the sexual revolution that's going on. The second is Marxism, and the third is Islamophobia. So the Red-Green Alliance is communism, Marxism, with Islamism. And so that the green, by the way, if you travel in the Middle East, all the mosques are colored in green. That's the lighting of all the mosques. If you see Hamas marching, they wear green headbands. So that's all part of Islam. And then the red, of course, is the hammer and the sickle, and it's the communist flag. So that's that red-green alliance. And we're seeing that aggressively move front and center in the culture. We need to be paying attention to that. So aside from framing the centering on Islamophobia, supposedly, the North Monterey County's ethnic studies curriculum also includes the usual Marxist class resentment links like whiteness directly to settler colonization and relies on the, quote, wheel of power and privilege. You know where this is all going, right? And the course commands students to push for, quote, transformational change through critical hope, a call to activism and the hope that they will bring about a neo-Marxist utopia. By the way, students, your assignment on Monday is to come back to class and tell me where you find a Marxist utopia that's currently up and running successfully. We'll wait. Yeah, it doesn't. It's just that. It's a pie in the sky. And you know how it moves forward? First of all, it takes God out of absolutely everything. Second of all, it has to create fomenting between, quote, the classes. So then that comes up with the idea that there has to be an oppressor. There has to be the oppressed. It's the idea that it's all equal. Right. Which is why under Gorbachev, you'd stand in bread lines for hours and you wouldn't end up getting any of your food. It's why Mondani talks about these free grocery stores and in the process will wipe out the mom and dad grocery stores. So this is what Marxism is all about. We need to be very clear as Christians that this godless worldview cannot coexist with a biblical worldview, and that it's, for whatever reason, the receptivity to this now is stunning to me. All I can do is contextualize it and say, I don't know, is this the Lord getting the stage set for the last days when all of a sudden we are so dull of thinking, so deceived that we can't understand that the principles of communism are anathema to a freedom-loving people? So there you go, Craig. Now you've got California, but importantly to this story, it's about spreading it all across the country, not just in California. Talk to me about this.
0: Yeah, although let me go back to CARE. We talk about unindicted co-conspirators. United States Congress has in its official record the following statement that CARE and its virulently anti-Israel, pro-Hamas group, that they were, the Council on American Islamic Relations, CARE, was named as an unindicted co-conspirator in the 2007 Holy Land Foundation terrorism financing trial. So it means that they weren't charged, but then a prosecutor goes in and has a target. They have who they think the terrorist groups are, and so they will present evidence saying these are our targets of our indictment. But along the way, the good folks who comply with the request to be part of a grand jury, which could go on for months, sometimes up to 18 months, during investigation, apparently they said, by the way, there's another group that you're not targeting that we have some concerns about, and they named CARE. So there are those kinds of organizations that are providing curricula to schools about 9/11. It's very troubling. There's only one lesson that ought to be, well, there's many lessons, but the primary lesson, in my humble opinion, public education and any educational institution ought to be teaching students about the meaning. What's the core meaning that we extract from this tragedy, this terrible, terrible incident of 9/11? It should be the fact that there are enemies of the United States out there who will go to any length to commit any murder to destroy American values and to destroy America. And so therefore we must be vigilant. And by the way, in the preamble to our United States Constitution, the founding fathers recognized the need for national security and protection of the nation. So that's a value that I think we need to remember as we approach 9/11. Mm-hmm. We also we're thankful for those who gave their lives to try to save the lives of others and the bravery that they exhibited. But never forget that there are enemies who would do evil to us, and we need to defend our citizens against them.
1: Mm. Let me take a break and we'll come right back. This is In the Market with Janet Parshall. That's Craig Parshall. Turn the page. Another story when we get back.

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10: With SRN News, I'm Keith Peters in Washington. A Massachusetts judge declared a mistrial in the murder case against Lindsay Clancy. Jurors could not agree on whether she was criminally responsible when she strangled her three young children in 2023. Friday's mistrial leaves the case unresolved and allows prosecutors to try Clancy again. She had faced life in prison without parole if convicted of first-degree murder. Diesel has hit a record price in the U.S., soaring to an average of $5.85 a gallon for the first time. The record comes as the six-month war with Iran disrupts the world's flow of fuel. Because diesel is used for many freight and delivery networks, higher diesel prices mean higher transportation costs for a long list of everyday goods. On Wall Street, the Dow down by 271 points. More details at SRNNews.com.
11: From the Manalama Media News Center, I'm Chaz Ontai. Hurricane Low is set to remain a major hurricane through the weekend. As of 5 a.m., Low is located approximately 570 miles south-southwest of Honolulu, with maximum sustained winds of 125 miles per hour, moving west at 8 miles per hour. The hurricane is forecast to move faster to the north or north-northeast late Sunday into Monday, and this track would bring the center of Low near or just west of Ni'iho late Monday and into early Tuesday. And Hawaii's COVID-19 positivity rate is rising after a nearly year-long low. The health department is reporting a 9% statewide rate and an average of 18 cases per day. Kauai's rate is 13.3%, Honolulu's is 10%, and hospitalizations are averaging 24 per day. 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High surf advisory, south-facing shores, sunny and breezy, some isolated showers, highs in the mid-80s.
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13: 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And You know what? You've been doing that faithfully for many years. And from the bottom of my heart, I thank you. And my way of saying thank you in a tangible, hands-on way is to put something in your backpack for your Pilgrim's Progress that will help you find your way home safely to the Celestial City. I borrowed all that language from John Bunyan. He was brilliant, by the way. By the way, this week we celebrated the anniversary of his death. I like to post Christian history on my X platform, so check it out sometime. So the bottom line is, this month I chose a book by Pastor Gary Hamrick, who teaches line upon line, precept upon precept. He's got a church right in the suburbs of Washington, D.C., and he is a great Bible teacher, and he wrote the book Standing on the Edge of Eternity, which is this fabulous overview of the book of Revelation. Goes through every chapter, by the way, helps us understand the meaning, the symbols, the signs, what it's saying, what it's not saying. And by the time you're done, you're going to understand that the end is really the beginning, and it is one of the most exciting books of the 66 books that the Lord gave us. So this is for your own personal Bible study, so you can get excited about what lies ahead. This is not, newsflash, no matter what Craig and I say this hour, here's the takeaway. This isn't as good as it gets. Yep, the best is yet to come. Christ in us, the hope of glory. When we close our eyes, we'll open our eyes and we'll see Jesus. Can that be that bad? I don't think so at all. I think that's going to be pretty exciting for each and every one of us. But for some, they'll be alive when this harpazo for Thessalonians takes place, when the people who love and know Jesus Christ as their Savior will be taken up. I don't get it. Forget AI, forget FX, forget all the special effects you see in movie and the, you know, special effects they do on their computers. This will be the real deal. And boy, it's going to be amazing. At the same time, all the people on planet Earth who know the Lord as their personal Savior will be harpazo, taken up when that moment happens. And there's going to be, by the way, no prophecy fulfilled before that happens. It'll come like a thief in the night and the twinkling of an eye. So the question, this is the second most important takeaway this hour. Do you know where you're going when you die? Because you can know beyond a shadow of a doubt, by the way. Jesus said it. I'm the way, the truth, and the life. And no one comes to the Father but by me. That's not hard to figure out. It's pretty plain talk. So if you confess your sins and you realize that you've been separated, as we all have, from God by sin, and the Bible makes it real clear, all have sinned and come short of the glory of God. There isn't one righteous, not one. And so the chasm between God and man, God being perfectly holy, we being perfectly sinful, that chasm had to be bridged. And the Bible says the wages of sin is death, but the gift of God is eternal life. So you and I have a sign around our neck that says guilty as charged. And I don't need to point out your sins. The Holy Spirit does that to you on a regular basis. You've lied, you cheated, you steal, you've maligned, you take the Lord's name in vain. The list goes on and on and on. I get it. We are sinners, desperately in need of a great Savior. And that's what God did. He became man, dwelt among us. Holy God, holy man, his name is Jesus, and he was perfect, unblemished, the Bible said. He never committed any sin whatsoever. He knew the human condition upside down and inside out, and yet never sinned, and took on our sins. Jesus came to die. Think about that. Any other world religion say that? Not a one. He takes on the sins of you and me, willingly mounts up that cross on Calvary's hill, and pays the price, and then says three words that rock the gates of hell. It is finished. Don't you love that? There doesn't have to be a second time. There doesn't have to be another way. That's it. The penalty's been paid. Now you and I acknowledge our sinful state. We believe that Jesus is exactly who he said he was. We confess those sins to the Lord and receive him in our life. And just like that, old things pass away. All things become new. You become a new creature. Your name is written in the Lamb's Book of Life, and nothing and no one can take you away from the love of the Father. Now, from that moment until the day he calls you home, you have the joy, the privilege, the challenge of growing up in him. You want the fancy theological term for that? You're being sanctified. Your position to be able to face a holy God because of Jesus was justified by what Jesus did on the cross. You are sanctified. Don't get all bound up in these Sunday school words if you don't get them. But it means that you're every day and every way, moment by moment, being conformed and transformed closer to the image of Christ, so that we confess our sins on a regular basis. We desire to know his word. We desire to live a life where people can see that we are living epistles, living Bibles that people can read to say, wow, what is it about you? And you can say, it's Jesus. So I ask you to seriously consider that today, because that's the most important question you'll ever have to answer in your own personal life. Everything else is a distant second. So, Standing on the Edge of Eternity, yours for a gift of any amount, 877-JANET-58, 877-JANET-58, or online at inthemarketwithjanetpartial.org. Now, as you're sanctifying, as you're growing up in him, and you're maturing, The Lord gives us lots of wonderful warnings because he loves us. Of course he tells us stuff because he loves us so much. And he is the great shepherd. And you know what? He knows a little something as a shepherd about wolves. So he talks about them very often in his word. There are scads of verses about wolves that come among the sheep. You and I are referred to in scripture as sheep. Beware of false prophets, Jesus says in Matthew, who come to you in sheep's clothing, but inwardly are ravenous wolves. Part of our conversation on Friday is to help you recognize that sound, the howling wolves who are deceptive, devious, and want to guide you right straight to the gates of hell. And Jesus calls them ravenous, which is a pretty strong word, on purpose. They want to destroy. And that's what the enemy does when you stop and think about it. He comes to seek, kill, and destroy, does he not? So I'm going to play a little wolf audio for you. Two rules that I've made up that I stick by, and I'm sticking to them. One, I never say the denomination. Immaterial. When we get to heaven, there's no denominations. And then you might not hear what the person is saying because it represents a denomination that you're a part of or have been, and you've got particular sensitivities, and then you won't hear the wolf. And I don't want to make it cloudy. I want to make it clear. Second of all, I'm never naming the wolf. I'm not giving him free publicity at all. So I won't name the church. I won't give him the name. But I'll use this as my standard. Out of the overflow of the heart, the mouth speaks. Listen to this wolf.
3: In general, theology should be simple and humble. It should be grounded, in other words, in the understanding that there is much more that we do not know than we do know. We cannot define God fully, put God in a box, because God exceeds any such limitation. Too often people insist that they know the exhaustive truth about some aspect of God. Often the theology they present is destructive, especially when they make the arrogant claim that those who do not agree with them are going to hell. This world is a schoolroom, not a courtroom, as Vincent Tolman says. Exclusivist theologies are not about a humble relationship with God, who is love. They are attempts to frighten people into submission to one's own power. It saddens me that so many people have experienced such spiritual abuse. As a result, we get twisted into knots about adoptionism because Paul, who is no theologian, happened to use the word adoption to get a specific point across to the Ephesians. We then try to force everything in the Bible to agree with that reading and castigate those who do not join us. In doing so, we cause division. And I think that causing division is the problem. Dividing the body, making people feel not a part of God, is the most fundamental sin.
13: Mr. Parshall, I let you go first.
14: Oh, there's so much. Paul was no theologian. Well, first of all, Paul wrote more of what we now have as the New Testament than any other New Testament author. He was a Sanhedrin scholar before he had a Damascus Road encounter with the risen Jesus Christ, and everything changed to our benefit. Thank you, Lord, for using this man and turning him around and proving that anybody can change if they're willing to and if they're confronted with the truth. But no theologian. Okay, well, let's see. Paul's epistles in the book of Acts, so his preaching that is made clear in the book of Acts through Luke the physician who authored Acts, Paul teaches us through the inspiration of the Holy Spirit about justification, sanctification, adoption of Gentiles into the family of God, glorification of the believer, basics of the Christian walk, the centrality of Scripture, the divinity of Jesus Christ and what that means, the fact of his resurrection and our future resurrected state. Oh, and by the way, yeah, he also talked about end times, epistemology. So no theologian, no, of course he was. But he was also a man of God that God used mightily to give us the basic structure of the truth that had been shared with Jesus Christ and that are essential for us to understand in order to come to the cross, know what we need to do at the cross and why Jesus' sacrifice was redemptive if we will accept it by faith, and then how to walk in it afterwards so that we can bring honor and glory and praise both to the name of Jesus Christ and God, our Father. That was his mission, and he fulfilled it, and God used him mightily. Those who say that, well, you know, let's distance Paul from your understanding of who God is. I think the reason they do is because he laid out so much of God's truth about why Jesus came, who he was, and how we can get to know him. But there is only one way to get to know him, by God's grace, through our act of faith in what Jesus did. That's how we're saved. And that's a core belief. And a lot of people don't like that.
15: So two things. Number one, I don't know for sure because he didn't reference it. So let me just say the verse. We'll pick this up on the other side. He did talk about Ephesians. So I'm guessing, and he was talking about Paul, since Paul wrote the letter to the church at Ephesus. In Ephesians 1:5, he said, he predestined us for adoption to sonship through Jesus Christ in accordance with his pleasure and will. I'll say that again. That's the NIV version. He predestined us for adoption to sponsorship through Jesus, to sonship rather, through Jesus Christ in accordance with his pleasure and will. Now, the other thing I'm going to talk about is schoolroom versus courtroom. We're going to continue to examine what this wolf had to say right after this.

0: 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Honolulu's voice for news and conservative talk.
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9: So we are being good Bereans, people of noble character, testing all things. And so this person of the cloth, which is the kindest way I can say it, makes this declaration that, quote, Paul was no theologian. Forget the fact that he wrote 2/3 in the New Testament, by the way. And he also talked about the fact that the world is a schoolroom, not a courtroom. Well, I would offer that it's both. In a schoolroom, we learn about the existence of our Creator. Romans 1 tells us that we're without excuse, that we can see His glory and His handiwork all around us so that we are people without excuse. So we learn constantly. God makes Himself known to us. If you seek Him, you will find Him. If you seek Him with all your heart, He will be found. So I would argue with his positing that it's an either or, it is a both end, because the second part of that is it's a courtroom. I'm going to go to the language of the Bible. How many times throughout scripture is God referred to as a judge? And even more importantly, here's another legal term. Jesus is referred to as an advocate. Why do you need a lawyer unless you're having to show up in court? So Jesus advocates for us on our behalf to his Father, because Jesus has taken care of our sins. We're justified because of what Christ did for us on the cross, exactly as I was talking about earlier. So it is absolutely a courtroom. And when it's all said and done, like it or not, agree or disagree, You and I will find ourselves standing in front of a great judge, and the world will be divided into two camps, those who said yes and those who said no. And my fervent prayer and my hope daily is that there will be more people on the yes side than on the no side. And God's people need to be working to that end, telling people

0: considered teaching and writing in the letter to the Ephesian church is the fact that he waylays the idea that we can obtain salvation and sanctification and become in fellowship with God despite our sinful nature, which is basically part of the human race's DNA. We can do it with something that's not just our faith. He makes it clear that salvation comes because of God's grace in providing the means of salvation through Christ on the cross and his sacrifice, and through the instrumentality of our individual faith, not because of works, he says, lest any man should boast. So we have nothing to boast about if we are followers of Christ and he has regenerated us, he has converted us, he has transformed us, because it's all him. It is his grace that brought us here. It is his word that convicts us, and it's his sovereignty that brings us to the cross. So we pray for those who are still searching. We pray for those who don't realize they should be on a search for truth, and where the truth lies is the great truth teller, which is Jesus Christ, the way, the truth, and the life. And there are so many voices out there that are contrary to this, but if we stick to what God has given us, and he loves us enough to give us the message in writing, in black and white, and sent men in the 66 books of the Bible who have written, and their writings have stood the test of time, not only how to get to know God, but how to live with him.
1: You know, Craig, what I always have a takeaway on some of these wolf stories is that I can't understand why people stay in this line of work. So this individual, by the way, and man looks on the outward appearance, only God looks on the heart. But I look at this individual who says Paul isn't a theologian, and he takes umbrage with the promise that's been given to us. It's a precious promise that we are, in fact, the sons and daughters of the Most High King. My question I have to ask is, why would somebody stay in this line of work? You're clearly miserable. I don't know what God you believe in. It doesn't seem that you're happy in your job. Why would someone stay?
0: Yeah, I've often wondered about those that basically reject everything that God has said in his word and everything that Jesus Christ stands for. So maybe they should have been social workers or philosophers or found a different occupation, because if you're a Christian and you're a pastor, you have a very, very serious obligation to tell the truth, and the truth is found within the covers of God's word.
1: So, Craig, so that someone sitting in a church and something goes off on the inside, I like to call it the spiritual Geiger counter, but what it really is it happens to be the conviction of the Holy Spirit. What does someone do if they hear that and they're thinking, they're up at the front. I mean, they have the initials after their name. They're wearing all the garments that says that they have a position of authority in the church. I'm just a nobody. How do we respond? Because I think sometimes we forget that God has given us the authority to be able to say, through the power of the Holy Spirit, thus saith the Lord. And if it's not in alignment with what the Word of God has to say, you don't have to be obnoxious about it, but I would say prayerfully consider going to a different church.
0: Yes, and you may want to talk with someone like I did when I came to Christ and went to my religious leader of my particular church that wasn't preaching the gospel and wanted to share the plan of salvation. What he did with that, I do not know, but I did pray for him and found another church.
1: Yeah, and you were rather stunned, because now you had been led to the Lord and you had gone from darkness to light. And when you started talking about this with the religious leader of your not Christ-exalting, Bible-teaching church, you yes. realize, I have a choice that I have to make. But
0: That's
1: wasn't
0: right.
1: it interesting? I mean, he was older in years and he had all his initials after his name.
0: And
1: but
0: wore
1: you
0: a collar and had all the trappings and
1: ambiance of authority.
0: That's
1: exactly.
0: Right.
1: But isn't that precious that we have the Holy Spirit inside of us to go, nope, this isn't right. Pay attention here.
0: Yeah. And by the way, there are plenty of Bible-believing, Christ-exalting churches out there. So find one and then be part of it and participate and open your hearts and minds, and then get your feet ready to walk the talk that you hear in a church that loves the Lord and preaches the word.
1: We had a conversation earlier this week about thanks living, looking for things to say thank you for. Thank you, Lord, that there are so many churches in America that lift up your name. Thank you, friends, for joining us. We'll see you next time on In the Market with Janet Parshall.
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0: Studio somewhere on the mainland. 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
13: News this hour from Town Hall. I'm Keith Peters in Washington. Christian Castro is the first federal officer prosecuted by the Justice Department for actions taken during this year's massive immigration enforcement surge in the Twin Cities.
14: ICE officer Christian Castro turned himself in and appeared in shackles at his federal hearing in McAllen, Texas, where he pled not guilty to making false statements to investigators. He was released on bond with an ankle monitor. Castro's attorney, David Lindenmuth, spoke with reporters.
15: You see all these opinions and all this anger, and it's all being focused on one individual. And this, I think, it's inherently unfair.
14: The indictment unsealed Friday accuses Castro of lying to the FBI about being attacked with a broom and a shovel before shooting a Venezuelan man, Julio Cesar Sosa Solis, in the leg. Video contradicted his statements. Meanwhile, Minnesota authorities are facing resistance from the Texas governor as they seek to extradite Castro to face state charges that include assault.
13: Correspondent Jennifer King reporting. The giant Volkswagen Group, the world's biggest car maker by turnover, has had a brutal reality check. It is embarking on a huge restructuring plan that'll simplify operations and close plants. Stefan Bratzel, director of the Center of Automotive Management, says Volkswagen's restructuring plan reflects headwinds from China, which is selling more vehicles in Europe than ever before.
16: What we see now is a fundamental crisis of Volkswagen and other incumbents of the automotive industry. It's not only actual crisis, it's a fundamental change of the whole industry. It's a technological change. It's a change with new players coming into the automotive universe.
13: On Wall Street, the Dow down by 271 points, the NASDAQ dropped 77, the S&P lower by 29. More on these stories at townhall.com.
17: From the Malama Media News Center, I'm Chaz Ontai. Hurricane Lowell is set to remain a major hurricane through the weekend. As of 5 a.m., Lowell is located approximately 570 miles south-southwest of Honolulu, with maximum sustained winds of 125 miles per hour, moving west at 8 miles per hour. This general motion with a gradual decrease in forward speed is expected during the next day or two, followed by a sharp turn to the north or north-northeast on Sunday. And Native Hawaiian education providers are receiving nearly $30 million in federal funding. The Education Department expects to distribute the funds by today. The money is part of a $46 million extension negotiated for the Native Hawaiian Education Program. 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High surf advisory, south-facing shores. Sunny and breezy today. Highs in the mid-80s.
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19: Stuck in traffic? We've got the answer.
20: There's a major mess in the UH area. There's a water main break on Dole Street near the Hawaiian Studies building. Lanes are closed. Traffic is jammed on Dole in both directions between that area and University Avenue. It's also got University backed up in both directions, and it's got the ramps to and from University Avenue bumper to bumper. The H1 is backed up in the westbound lanes. On the west side, there's an accident on the H1 townbound at the H2, backing up both freeways.
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28: Aloha and good afternoon, everybody. Thank you so much for tuning in to The Right Side, a common sense conversation right here on The Answer. 94.3 FM, AM 690 with me, Gita Crabtree. 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You can also, if I have a great guest on, like I do this evening, click the Text Us button and get to the Cricket comment line. If you'd like to ask any questions, I can certainly do that offline, and we can get you your answers. Because today, oh wait, I'd be remiss to not say follow us on Instagram, Facebook, and X Social at The Answer Honolulu. Nice and easy. Back to what I was saying. Today, we're talking about, I swear, the most important subject we bring up on this program ever since it started January 1st, affordable housing. Yay! I needed like a drum roll and like, boop, boop, boop. So Aaron Tongonan is the 2026 president of the Honolulu Board of Realtors, and you're sitting in front of me today. How's it going?
29: Good, Gina. Thank you for having me today.
28: Absolutely. So we want to learn more about your organization. We want to debunk some myths, maybe,
29: absolutely,
28: you know, for the first-time home buyer that's out there, maybe someone thinking about another investment property, right?
29: Okay,
28: and so we're going to find out a little bit more about Honolulu Board of Realtors, but let's start out with you. What on earth got you to where you are today?
29: Man, it was kind of a weird, surprising journey for me. I graduated from college here at University of Hawaii at Manoa.
28: I was going to say what school you went, but yeah, we know we're not talking about college.
29: Well, I went to St. Louis.
28: There you go.
29: Yeah. And no, I didn't become a fireman or a policeman, but I was in the restaurant business right out of college. And then kind of a couple years into it, I took night classes into real estate just to kind of see what that was about.
28: Okay.
29: So I took classes after work just to understand a little bit what everybody was talking about at that time. That was around 2002-3-ish.
28: I was going to ask if it was 2007-8. You know, that really good year.
29: Those were
28: where
29: great years, for sure.
28: Great years, yeah, absolutely. So, okay, yeah, good. Keep going.
29: Yeah, so then, you know, after night classes, I ended up just going full-time into real estate sales, in 2005, so I've been in this business for 21 years.
28: Okay.
29: And it's been great. You know, I just kind of stumbled into it in the beginning, but then found my way. And really what I discovered was real estate and helping people with their home ownership path is really a rewarding journey in itself, just to see the different life changes that people go through when they're buying or selling real estate. There's so many different things that prompt someone to want to buy or help someone decide on selling, you know. So the whole gamut of that life-changing situations for everyone is really, it's become my passion, and I love just helping people wherever I can.
28: It is a major purchase, that's
29: absolutely
28: for sure. I know when, because Peter Savio helps us with this program, whenever I talk to him and I talk about the dirty four-letter word, I'm talking about rent, folks. Get your head out of the gutter. But, I mean, it is something where if you really don't know about that leap to first-time home buying, there's a lot of stress and a lot of anxiety that goes into a purchase that is hundreds of thousands of dollars. And then you're looking at, you know, the interest, all the paperwork. Right. And it's a little scary.
29: That's correct. Yes, it does scare a lot of people. And, you know, there's nothing wrong with renting. You know, renters get the advantage because they're not locked into a house or a specific location for very long. They can move whenever they want. And that's a really great way to test the neighborhoods before you become a homeowner and before you want to buy. You know, sometimes it's like you live in a certain neighborhood for a particular school district to get your kids into that school or to be closer to the school because maybe you work early and you have to drive and you can't drop them off or pick them up and they can walk and take care of themselves. So there are definitely advantages to renting, but the end goal always is we tell people home ownership because you build your equity and you use it as a financial tool to help bring stability into your life and to your next generation and their next generation. So.
28: Yes, generational wealth.
29: Absolutely.
28: We talk about that a lot. Okay, so let's back up a little bit because I think working with a realtor, you know, a licensed realtor, maybe even someone who's a member of your organization. Let's learn a little bit more about the Honolulu Board of Realtors, because I think the only thing I'm aware of is that you guys have some ads on the radio. And I'm like, oh, brought to you by the Honolulu Board of Realtors. I know those guys. So give us a little bit of background as the president about what the organization does.
29: Well, so we're a very large organization. We have over 6,300 members.
28: Wow.
29: And so, you know, licensees are active real estate licensees. There are 1,100 realtor boards across the nation. And
28: I was going to ask, is it typical to have that large of a group? Or?
29: You know, there are larger organizations than we are, but we're one of the largest in the nation. And it all goes by county size, right? So, you know, if you can imagine California, for example, many counties, large association. But we are definitely the largest here on Oahu. And our members, you know, we work in every community.
28: Mm-hmm.
29: And realtors across the state help homeowners, you know, across every county in every island. So this is really a rewarding type of work and journey. But the Honolulu Board of Realtors is over 100 years old. So that's amazing.
28: That is. You know, anytime you get up to that year, things are shutting down. People are not able to stay in business anymore. So congratulations to you guys. That's big.
29: Thank you. Yeah, and really our mission is to be, we are housing advocates, community builders, and really want to also be good neighbors. So we really develop communities and participate where we work, where we live, and, you know, just bring everything together.
28: Say there's a realtor out there listening right now, and maybe they're not a member. What types of benefits do you offer them? Like, hey, we're a support system, and here's what we can at least help you with. Because I'm assuming they probably feel like they're on an island in the middle of the Pacific sometimes.
29: Sometimes. And, you know, there are realtors who are not members, and it's a choice. It's not a mandatory thing to join.
28: No, it's mandatory. No, I'm kidding. That's why we're here.
29: But we are also a part of the National Association of Realtors, and collectively, we have a lot of benefits nationwide. Some of the really good benefits that we've gained recently was through the storms, the Kona low storms.
28: Oh,
29: So we have this realtor relief fund that, you know, takes money aside from the dues that our members pay.
28: Mm-hmm.
29: And we were able to get money for relief to 1,000. We gave $1,000 to, I think it was 200 people.
28: Wow.
29: To help them with relief. Maybe they're, you know, to help with their food, appliances, being displaced, all those things during the storms. And all they had to do was apply. And we helped a lot of people through that. And they're very, very grateful and thankful for that. So
28: Absolutely. That's
29: really a great community outreach benefit that we do.
28: You mobilized faster than the government.
29: You know, we did. And because the realtors live in their neighborhoods and they were also affected, you know your neighbor down the street, and you know kupunas down the street who needs help may not be accessible to help with like handyvan anymore because the mud came into the street, and you really wanna. That's the ideal situation. Is our realtors live and work and sell and help people within our communities, and that's really what we're all about.
28: And there's so many of them, I swear. Everybody, if you talk to somebody, oh, here's my full-time job, but on the side, I'm a realtor. Like, everybody sells homes here, I feel like. But, you know, when you're looking at property values, you don't need to make it a full-time job necessarily. You know, you've got sell a couple of million-dollar homes, and you're good for a little bit, at least from a side hustle cash perspective. So the value of working with a realtor from, like, a personal perspective. When did you buy your first home?
29: Oh, wow. So I bought my first home, let's see, so long ago. 2003, I believe it was.
28: Okay.
29: Yeah, just
28: and did
29: a
28: you
29: year
28: work,
29: out of college.
28: You worked with somebody to make that happen, or did you do this on your own because you were already kind of aware?
29: I did. We worked with a realtor, so it was a pretty just interesting conversation that just randomly popped up. You know, we were, at the time, I just got married, I had my first daughter, and we decided to not rent and look for something to buy. And we needed more space anyway, so we bought a small two-bedroom condo in town. The conversation started through my wife and her friend that she worked with.
28: See? Oh, I know a realtor. Yeah. I am a realtor.
29: Well, she was actually a realtor.
28: See? I'm telling you.
29: So, you know, and funny is because she's that realtor is still in the business, and, you know, we're good friends, and she's such an expert in what she does. But she helped us get our first home. And then after going through that, I got licensed 2 years later, just by chance. And then we found that we're having twins. So then,
28: oh wow! Congratulations!
29: Yeah, thank you. So there are three kids under three in such a short period of time. We needed more space again. So luckily, we had equity between 2003 and 2006. We took that money. We sold the first condo, bought a three-bedroom larger condo in town, still convenient. And then, you know, years later from that, I was able to get more equity down, and then end up into a single-family home where I lived for many years and enjoyed that. So,
28: well, you just brought up a buzzword that we're going to talk about when we come back, because we have to take a break. But I heard the word equity and that generational wealth perspective of being able to upgrade yourself based on that first home buying experience. Yes. So don't go anywhere. When we return, we're going to talk more with Aaron, president of the Honolulu Board of Realtors, right here on The Right Side.
6: 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Stick around. We'll be right back to The Right Side.
19: Stuck in traffic? We've got the answer.
20: In addition to the water main break on Dole Street that has traffic jammed around UH, there's also some extra heavy traffic in a few other spots. Out on the west side, there's an accident townbound on the H1 at Waiava Road. It's got the H1 backed up before Kualakai Parkway, and the H2 is backed up to Kauka. Kamehameha Highway is backed up to Patsy Ming Park. An earlier accident on the H1 eastbound downtown has traffic extra slow from the west, coming in from Middle Street to McKee.
7: More.
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27: Welcome back to The Right Side with Hawaii public officials and community leaders. Let's get back to common sense conversations.
28: Aloha and good afternoon. Thank you so much for tuning in to The Right Side, a common sense conversation right here on The Answer. 94.3 FM, AM 690 with me, Gina Crabtree, and a very special guest with me that actually you're going to be coming back, or representatives from the Board of Realtors is going to be coming back every couple months.
29: Yes,
28: now.
29: We hope so. Yeah,
28: I love this. Yes. This is great. And honestly, it's because we need to answer the question, why is housing not affordable? No, I'm kidding. How do we get into affordable housing? How do we figure out that leap we need to take to do that first time home buying experience? And maybe for those out there of you that are listening that maybe want a rental property at this point or some more revenue generation. But before we get into that, Aaron Tongonan, 2026 president of the Honolulu Board of Realtors. Thanks for coming on.
29: Sure thing. Thanks for having me.
28: Okay. So we just ended with a story about how you decided you needed to kind of increase your real estate, your mm-hmm. footprint a little bit because of kids.
29: Mm-hmm. Right.
28: So there's a lot of different reasons, I would think, where when you talk to your clients or someone approaches a realtor to say, I think we're ready to buy now, but we're not sure. Mm-hmm. How do you work with that first step, at least to start the research?
29: Mm-hmm. Well, it's great that they do start as early as possible. And I tell people who are hesitant or just unsure of where to start that the earlier you get your information, the better you can plan, right? Mm-hmm. So what might work today might not work a year from now. But if you plan for a year from now, you'll save money, you'll work on your credit, you'll know mm-hmm. what loan programs are out there. You can study the neighborhoods that you're interested in and kind of watch what prices are doing in that time. But the earlier you start, the better perspective you can have on reaching those goals. And that's what it's all about.
28: I would say from a timing perspective, too, I know there are people that watch the market. Mm-hmm. I would think that would add anxiety to the plate, to be honest.
29: It always does. And if we had a crystal ball and could predict the future, we'd all be millionaires. But the markets are cyclical. They go up and down. And it's just a harsh truth, or sometimes a fortunate truth, of why this markets go up and down. But, we can never predict. And what I always tell people is, look, if you want to own a home and if that's your goal, let's make it make sense for you when it makes sense for you. So if you have the budget now to do it, start now. If they're worried about their interest rates going up or down, that's always a variable that's going to change. And mm-hmm. it's a constant change. Mm-hmm. I don't know if we will ever see 2 or 3% interest rates ever again. I really hope we do, because
28: that would be fantastic
29: for everyone. But even with that,
28: COVID,
29: but even with that, we saw a frenzy of homes because it became that much more affordable, even in a higher price point. So we always look at the budgets and say, you can always refinance later if you have a high rate now, but if you can afford that rate now, that's the key. Mm. It gets you into a home, you're comfortable with it, the longer you own it, you can improve it, you can gain equity and appreciation that way, and then refinance it, take cash out from it to buy another property mm-hmm. or to buy a car, or to pay for tuition or something. But at least you have that kind of a savings in the bank, is what we call the equity, mm-hmm. to have options to use that money for whatever life might bring in the future.
28: And the earlier you start, the more equity you wind up earning by the time your retirement age or, that fixed income.
29: That's true.
28: Level. Mm-hmm. And so I think that certainly helps. So let me ask you, what does research look like? Because I must admit, I may have done some of my own, understanding we were going to have these shows, a couple times a month. And I went straight to my good friend ChatGPT.
29: Okay.
28: Okay. And so I was like, hey, here's maybe my budget. What's the average APR right now or whatever for the mortgage rates? So I'm trying to do these calculations. I'm like, where should I look that meets this criteria? And then the list shows up and you're like, oh, that was easy. But working with a realtor, I'm guessing, would take away a lot of the guesswork of that calculating. Mm-hmm. So what is when should you get a realtor involved?
29: Oh, as early as possible in the process. Because when you talk to a realtor, we're in the market, we're in the neighborhoods, we see what's happening with prices, we see what's happening with specific condos, for example, and how maybe a condo is increasing maintenance fees by 10% next year, but the neighboring one that is similar is not.
28: Yeah,
29: so we can, we have all that information at our fingertips that we can help guide you in the right direction. And then we also partner you with a loan officer if you don't have one. We can give you options there, and they can walk you through the numbers on what a monthly payment would look like based on your income, your credit score, and things like that, and your savings. And if you don't have perfect credit, which you don't need to have, you can always work on that to improve your credit score, to have a better advantage later on, to get a better credit interest rate, to buy a more affordable home and make it more affordable per month. So, you know, another myth is that you need 20% down.
28: That is the biggest one for me. I think when you look at that down payment and you're like, okay, I can't take out a loan for this. I can't accept large gifts. Like, there's a whole checklist of things the bank looks at, and then all of a sudden you're no longer qualified. And so, yeah, how do we get over that hurdle?
29: Well, you can get gifts funds from relatives. There's a lifetime threshold for that, but you got to ask your CPA
28: for that. Oh, good. So, Dad, 20%. I'm going to ask for that.
29: Yeah, exactly.
28: Sounds good.
29: Who has it? Surprisingly, a lot of people have it. You'd be surprised.
28: I guess I would.
29: And they have more. But for first-time home buyers who's doing this on their own, and this is what I did when I started my journey. I did it all on my own. I didn't get family help. I didn't have a weird trust that had money saved up for me when I graduated.
28: Oh, come on. You know? What, Aaron's parents, what happened? You know, it's one of those.
29: Yeah,
28: okay.
29: I grew up in Kaneohe. You know, we made our own way. And but I, you know, I went through that uncertainty and living like, what's going to happen? I was in my first salary job at the time, just out of college, and I'm buying this condo, one income. I'm like, it was scary. The monthly payment was more than half of my income.
28: Oof.
29: But, you know, you figure out that the goal is more important in the long run, and you find ways to work your monthly budget. And maybe I don't go and eat omakase sushi every week.
28: Oh, come on.
29: You know, I cut down.
28: There's
29: and
28: the fun in that.
29: Cook more at
28: ramen?
29: Home. Yeah.
28: Straight ramen.
29: not a lot of ramen,
28: months.
29: But sure. Definitely ramen. And, you know, we definitely cooked at home a lot more just to save and budget. But, you know, those life adjustments really, really kick in when you find the importance in owning real estate and how that will bring security to your life and how you can grow your life through real estate, right? Because you're comfortable, you're in one position, you know where you're going, you know what your payment's going to be for 30 years if you have a 30-year mortgage. And funny enough, the average life of a mortgage is about 7 years, 5 to 7
28: what?
29: Years. People refinance or they sell their property and move into something else. So that mortgage goes away. So we always look at long-term, I'm going to be stuck with this for 30 years. But in reality, a lot of people don't keep that same mortgage for the whole time. The ones that do, they're very fortunate because now, you know,
28: then they own something,
29: pay off, right?
28: Yeah.
29: But they leverage it. They take the equity and, you know, or they sell the property. They take the equity from the sale and move into their next property. So then they have new mortgage on the new property. So it's weird how life changes really affect your goals. And even when you think you have your goals set, something comes up that makes you change your plans. Maybe you have to downsize. Maybe, you know, your parents want you to move in with them because they have more room and they're elderly and they need help getting around the house or to their doctor's appointments. So then you move out of your home and you go live with them. So that's another life change. And we see it happening all the time with our aging community.
28: So how do you kind of nudge those that may have approached a realtor or they've come to you, maybe a friend or a family member, and said, you know, I'm probably not ready to buy yet, but I'm kind of thinking about it. Like, just that last little push. Is there kind of that magic sentence, or, you know, we're myth busting today.
29: Right.
28: So is there anything that like really has helped maybe one of your previous clients who came to you and they're like, maybe I'm not early enough, maybe I'm not quite ready. And just that decision making. Mm. You know, kind
29: right.
28: of downslide.
29: Well, you know, I always ask questions. I'm a proponent of asking questions instead of lecturing or being a talking head. So whenever someone comes to me and they say, you know, I'm thinking about it, I would love to own something, I might not be ready yet. And I ask, well, why? Why were you thinking about it in the first place? What's the purpose?
28: That's
29: of
28: a good
29: owning
28: one.
29: A house?
28: You obviously had the thought.
29: Right. What was the purpose for it? Are you planning to have expansion in your family? Do you want to be closer to work? Are you tired of commuting? There's so many things that go into making a home purchase decision. So we try to get to the root of that. And if we can, then they think about, okay, well, that will actually help my life. Less stress. It's worth the payment. Then we dig into, okay, well, have you owned any real estate before? Are you a first-time home buyer? Do you have money saved? Do you have money coming from a family member? Mm-hmm. Is someone else going to help you, a partner or a spouse, something like that? And so we then dig into the bigger picture. And then really show them that, you know, you may be scared, but look, with all these things, it actually can be possible.
28: It's a better plan. It starts, sure. Something's starting to come together where it doesn't look so lofty of a dream.
29: Right.
28: Because now you got the goal, right?
29: You got the goal.
28: And maybe a couple of steps to get there.
29: Mm-hmm. And then the realtor, you know, we know a lot of home buying programs that are out there. You know, HHFDC has a Holly Kama Ina mortgage program that offers below market interest rates to help make it more affordable.
28: Mm-hmm.
29: And there are other programs just like it. There's a OHA program with American Savings Bank, where if you apply with them, you can get mortgage insurance waived.
28: Oh, that wow. Program. That's big.
29: Yeah, so that's a new program that they rolled out this year.
28: So you know more than ChatGPT, Aaron.
29: Well, realtors should. You
28: yes.
29: know, we're in this every day.
28: Well, that's why I'm trying to build you a case, okay?
29: Well, thank
28: good.
29: You very
28: good
29: much.
28: Good job. Very good. So we do have 1 minute left. I do want to cover, in case someone is interested in either joining the organization or wants to be matched up with a realtor, someone with their own specific circumstance in mind, how would they contact you guys?
29: Well, a great place to start is on our website, hicentral.com.
28: Okay.
29: You know, there's resources there for first-time homebuyers, investors, and everything across the board. There, you can also search for a realtor on that website. You can see your friends. You can see if your friend is still a realtor. So
28: All of them are, by the way.
29: But you can search that site. It's very extensive on what you can research there.
28: Great resource. Well, we do have to take a break, Aaron, so don't go anywhere. Mm-hmm. When we return, I want to do some common assumptions about home buying. Let's keep busting those myths right here on The Right Side. 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
7: You're listening to The Right Side, Common Sense Conversations with Hawaii public officials and community leaders. Stick around. We'll be right back to The Right Side.
13: From the Ma'alama Media News Center, I'm Chaz Ontai. Hurricane Lowell is set to remain a major hurricane through the weekend as of 5 a.m. Lowell is located approximately 570 miles southwest of Honolulu with maximum sustained winds of 125 miles per hour, moving west at 8 miles per hour. The hurricane is forecast to move faster to the north or north-northeast late Sunday into Monday, and this track would bring the center of Lowell near or just west of Ni'iho late Monday and into early Tuesday. And Hawaii's COVID-19 positivity rate is rising after a nearly year-long low. The health department is reporting a 9% statewide rate and an average of 18 cases per day. Kauai's rate is 13.3%, Honolulu's is 10%, and hospitalizations are averaging 24 per day. 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High surf advisory, south-facing shores, sunny and breezy, some isolated showers, highs in the mid-80s.
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15: Stuck in traffic? We've got the answer.
16: A new accident on the west side. It's on Fort Weaver by Queens West. It's got traffic slow in both directions. Both freeways townbound at the H1-H2 merge are backed up because of an accident just after the merge. Avoid the UH area. Dole Street completely closed, fronting Kanibai Park because of a water main break. Traffic is jammed on Dole, University Avenue, and the freeway ramps at University. And traffic is also extremely slow on McCulley and on Metcalf.
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28: 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You can also click the Text Us button to get to the Cricut comment line so you can ask a whole bunch of great questions, because twice a month, we're going to have a representative from the Honolulu Board of Realtors come here and say, you know what? Let's buy homes, Honolulu. I love that. And Aaron, you're my first guest, so thank you very much. And then, of course, you can follow us on Instagram, Facebook, and X Social at The Answer Honolulu. So we're chatting today with Aaron Tongonan, the 2026 president of the Honolulu Board of Realtors, and we're myth-busting.
29: That's right.
28: I love it. So
29: exciting.
28: We just talked a little bit about that 20% down payment, which everyone's like, no. Right.
29: And that's a daunting task for everyone to think about saving. It could be tens of thousands, it could be hundreds of thousands, depending on the price point you're focusing on.
28: Yes.
29: Yeah. So that's not a necessary requirement. There are loan programs. Of course, we know if you're a military active member, you get, or if you have VA benefits, you can use a VA loan. 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And most times, conventional loans, you, for first-time home buyers, you can put as little as 3 or 3.5% down, all the way up to 10% down.
28: So how did we continue with the misconception that we still need this 20%? Is it just over the course of years that's all we've ever heard and no one ever really corrected us?
29: Yeah, it's a combination of things. I think, you know, it's just perpetuating the myth and the stigma that that's what it takes. You know, Hawaii is typically a conservative state. We see a lot of mortgages be 30-year mortgages, but there are advantages in other loan programs that are 5 years or 15-year mortgages.
28: Five-year mortgage?
29: Right, where you can pay it off faster. Of course, your monthly payment is higher.
28: So it would have to be higher.
29: Yeah, it would have to make sense.
28: Yeah.
29: But, you know, in other states, they take advantage of that. So with that conservative mindset, you know, our parents tell us, you need 20% because that's what they did. And our uncles and aunties, you need 20%. How are you going to get 20%? Well, that's not just not true anymore, and it hasn't been true for at least the last 15 years.
28: And realtors know this.
29: We do know this, and we can help you guide through it.
28: Great people.
29: And you know, there's also if loan programs available where if you see a home that needs rehabbing or remodeling, but you like the location, you like the style of the home, and you're going to live in it as an owner-occupant, you can actually finance those improvements into your mortgage. And then it becomes a much better situation. You'll have instant equity, so you buy the home. You have a contract to do the bids and the breakouts of what it's going to cost. Escrow holds the money, and then they disperse the money to the contractor as they move along the steps. But it's all built into your mortgage. And then when you move into the home after it's renovated, you live there, you can refinance that now because you have more equity because the value's improved with the improvements that you've made. And then you have much more relief and security in that.
28: Wow.
29: So there's so many avenues that homeowners can take advantage of. And again, talking to a realtor, talking to your loan officer really are the first steps into guiding what fits for you.
28: You make it sound so easy. It just rolled off your tongue, all those financial options. But, you know, let's stick here for just a minute, because what I have noticed, obviously, when you do that calculator, is the less you put down, though, you got to understand, the more than
29: That's
28: your
29: right.
28: payment. So I think from a standpoint of looking at that calculation, maybe in a couple of different ways, and then deciding which one fits your budget and what you're already paying for, whether you're renting or your current mortgage option or whatever.
29: Right, right.
28: And that's that calculation that makes me nervous.
29: Right. And sometimes that calculation is definitely scary, and it's definitely one of the most important things to focus on, because so let's say you get injured on the job and you take time off of work and you don't have that paycheck anymore. Well, then your mortgage doesn't get paid, and then you're in, you know, you're facing
28: bad situations.
29: So, yeah.
28: Yes.
29: So, you know, if you don't have all of that kind of squared away, then we kind of look at what does fit. You know, your first home doesn't have to be a dream home, and rarely is it your final dream home.
28: Oh, come on. I can't just move to Hawaii Kai and Portlock. What's wrong?
29: Hawaii Lower Ridge or Kahala?
28: Yes.
29: Yeah, sure.
28: One of them has my name on it. The one at the end with, yeah, gosh. Okay. Well, speaking of that, though, affordability looks different for everybody.
29: It does, absolutely.
28: And we were just talking about that offline, that, you know, what is the current median for the single family and the condo now? Do you remember?
29: So the single family home median is around 1.185 million. And for the condos, it's hovering where it has been for the last 3 or 4 years at $500,000 for median price.
28: Okay.
29: But you know, when we talk about median prices, it's not the starting price for the market. The median price is the middle of all the homes that sold. And you take away each layer and you're left with that middle price. And every month, that's what it comes out to. So it's not even an average. It's just a median of all the homes that sold.
28: I'd hate to see the higher end.
29: Yeah. Well, you know, and the thing is that people commonly think, well, since the median single family home price is $1 million, I'll never get to buy something here. I'm never going to be able to afford that. Well, if you're a first-time home buyer, that is definitely a daunting number, but most first-time home buyers don't start there.
28: Right.
29: And there are many homes for the first-time home buyers. Typically, they start in condos, but those price ranges are typically $500,000 and below.
28: Mm-hmm.
29: And in July, we saw about 1,100 homes sell in that price range year to date. And there's actively over 1,200 homes in that price range to choose from. So that's where the first-time home buyers are starting. That's really where it's affordable, and that's where they make the biggest impact and start their home ownership journey with their first home and then end up with their dream home.
28: That's our pool, right? You got to stay where you belong, stay in your lane. That's what they say, right? So how do you talk someone down? How do you make that reality? Like, everyone has the dreams, okay? I will be at Hawaii Lower Ridge, okay? Aaron, mark my words, I will. I don't know when. I should have started 20 years ago. Yes, we're going to have a pool party. But how do you tell people this isn't realistic for your scenario, right? And then kind of walk them back through maybe some better fits out of the inventory you have available?
29: Well, it's all in the data. You know, we show them the data historically, what the neighborhood they're interested in has done as far as appreciation performance. And, you know, it isn't, in some years, the stock market beats us. You know, if we look at the last 30 years, the average year over year appreciation is 4%. So it's not something that you go, need to buy real estate. But the longer you hold it, you compound that 4%. Now you've got a 50% increase, you've got a 100% increase, maybe over 5, 10, 15 years. And that's where the equity gain is. It's from the hold time that you have. And so, you know, that's the game. It's hard to cash flow a rental property that way too, because we just don't appreciate fast enough. But for a first-time home buyer and focusing on affordability, if they really want to be in a single-family home but they can really only afford a condo, we'll find a condo that feels like a home to them, you know, and what can they imagine themselves living in and living without? Do they need that third bedroom? Do they need a den? Is this living room space big enough for a baby crib or a dining table or something like that? Whatever their lifestyle might be at the moment, that's really what we focus in on. Then they imagine that, they feel that dream coming to life, it's affordable, and then they take that journey.
28: Let me ask you, from an affordability standpoint, we're staying on that. We've all heard realtors say, location, location, location, right? So, I mean, are affordable homes kind of just stuck to that west side of the island? Like, are we just stuck in traffic for the rest of our life trying to work in town? Or is there kind of a smattering of, you know, they always say, oh, there's not enough supply. Well, I disagree with that statement. I think there's plenty of homes out there. It's just what fits your scenario the best. But I certainly, from an affordability standpoint, see a lot more affordability in Makaha. But then you got to add gas. You got to add time you take in traffic. So that adds to itself as well.
29: It does. And, you know, that term affordable and affordability, it's different for everyone.
28: Mm-hmm.
29: You know, and I understand that. I'm born and raised here. I've seen the prices go up all around me. I remember paying $1.50 for gas per gallon when I first started driving.
28: Aaron, you look too young for that. That's not possible.
29: Hey, I used to catch the bus to school, and it was 50 cents. I don't know what it is now, but I know it's not 50 cents.
28: It is not 50 cents. Thank you for being nostalgic with us for a minute. That's everyone right. just ran off the road. Goodness.
29: But you know, affordability, it's different for everyone. And true, the single-family home price in Makaha, Nanakuli, Waianae is definitely lower. But it's all perspective, right?
28: Yeah.
29: So there are affordable homes in other neighborhoods. You know, like there are homes in Salt Lake, Kalihi, Liliha, even in Kaimuki, if you can, in Kapahulu, you can find something. It could be older, it could be smaller. Like I'm selling a home now in Kapahulu. It's 700 square feet, two bedroom home, but it's comfortable.
28: Mm-hmm.
29: And, you know, it's under $850,000. So that's well below the $1 million price point.
28: Yeah,
29: it's
28: absolutely.
29: In town. It's close to work. It's close to
28: nice space,
29: restaurants and shops and all that stuff. So, you know, they are out there. Of course, you got to put some equity in it or some sweat equity and do some improvements. But it's not a teardown, you know. So there are little gems like that that realtors will find for you. And sometimes they'll get the jump on it because they'll hear about it first before it actually hits the market.
28: Right.
29: Yeah, and that's where the fun part is.
28: The connection.
29: Yeah.
28: Now, you know, it takes a village. We got our village at the Honolulu Board of Realtors.
29: That's
28: why. Okay, very good. Last myth. Well, no, I've got a couple more. But I knew that sign was going up, so I actually only have a minute. So, Aaron, in case anyone out there listening, maybe a realtor and not a member of the board yet, or maybe someone who's interested in finding the perfect realtor for their first-time home buying experience, how do we reach you guys?
29: Again, the best place is hiessential.com. Look at the resources there. You can find the realtor. You can see if your friends are licensed and if they're still actively there. You can also call us, 808-732-3000. You know, ask for some help. If you don't want to look online, you want to talk to someone and engage in person.
28: What?
29: You can do that.
28: Talking to somebody? Stop. All right, don't go anywhere. When we come back, I do want to bust a few more myths, like most Hawaii homes are being bought by mainland or foreign buyers. Don't go anywhere. We'll be right back with more The Right Side on The Answer, 94.3 FM, AM 690.
6: 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Stick around. We'll be right back to The Right Side.
8: Stuck in traffic? We've got the answer.
9: Got a major jam around UH this afternoon because of a water main break by Kanibai Community Park. Dole Street is completely closed between the Dole parking structure and Frank Street, and that's got traffic jammed on all the streets in that area. Complicating matters is the volleyball game tonight at Stan Sheriff Center. Traffic's fine going east and windward from town, and the usual slowdowns to the west. At the H1-H2 merge, there are still lanes blocked townbound because of an accident, and the H1 is still backed up before Kualakai Parkway.
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28: Aloha and good afternoon. Thank you so much for keeping it locked right here on The Right Side, a Common Sense Conversation. On The Answer, 94.3 FM, AM 690. With me, Gina Crabtree, joined by the 2026 president of the Honolulu Board of Realtors, Aaron Tonganon. Thank you for hanging out today.
29: Thank you.
28: So this has been fun. I've learned a lot.
29: It's been great.
28: We're busting myths. Do you remember that TV show, Mythbusters?
29: Mythbusters, yeah. All the science experiments. It's
28: so funny.
29: Loved
28: it. It was almost as good as Bill Nye the Science Guy, but not quite.
29: not quite.
28: Just showed my geek side. All right, very good. So last but not least, because we've talked about that 20% down payment, mm-hmm. not needing to be a scare tactic, right? We've talked about that median home price not really sounding very affordable at all. Right. Mm-hmm. So in case you missed all that, go to the podcast because it's too much to repeat. But here's the third one. Okay. Most Hawaii homes are being bought by mainland or foreign buyers. Now, this is a hot subject because I think there may be a misconception here. So set us straight, Aaron.
29: You know, there is. And that always has been a misconception. And surprisingly, you know, in 2025, about 78% of Hawaii property sales were actually to

0: see these new luxury buildings, which, by the way, was a master plan over 20 years ago. And they had to build all these towers, and all those towers were approved that many years ago. So
1: okay, but did anyone who had the original purchase and the original view know 20 years before that they were going to be blocked out by more condos?
0: Yeah, of course.
1: How terrible.
0: Yeah, but, you know, so, you know, they do see the prices in those brand new condos. I mean, it's prime real estate. It's close to everything. You get great ocean views. You get great mountain breezes and everything in between. But if you look outside of that, you know, that's where the affordability piece really is. And even within Kaka'ako, there are specific buildings that were dedicated just for first-time home buyers, which they got a discount in the market price. They could take advantage of first-time home buying mortgage programs where their interest rate may be less than what the market is right now. And so there are opportunities. And again, talking to a realtor, we'll find those opportunities for you and point them out, right?
1: Oh, see, that's the point. Yes, we got to hire the professionals. Mm. I don't think we want to use our AI assistant. I love my AI assistant. But I think from a standpoint of, at least, you know, maybe we do get that list of potential. But to find that potential, to find that affordability does look different.
0: Mm-hmm.
1: Okay.
0: Yeah. So, and, you know, going back to that also real quickly, you know, UHERO found out that in 2024, out-of-state buyers only accounted for about 10% in the single-family market. And 20% in the condo sales, and this is for Honolulu County. So it's still a very small proportion.
1: Interesting.
0: Yeah.
1: I really thought it would have been more like 50-50.
0: Right.
1: The way they talk about it.
0: Exactly.
1: It kind of blows it out of proportion a little bit. Now, since this is just Honolulu Board of Realtors, are you familiar with any of the stats from like neighbor islands, or are you familiar with like the
0: Not
1: other
0: specifically,
1: boards?
0: But you know, like Maui and Kauai, they're typically resort destinations. Yeah. And so, you know, those properties have the potential to be much higher.
1: So you guys are different organizations.
0: We
1: then
0: are, definitely. Yeah.
1: Oh, and is
0: we
1: that
0: collaborate
1: just
0: under the Hawaii Association of Realtors. That's the association for the state. But then we have Honolulu, there's Maui County, there's Kauai, and there's two boards, realtor boards on the Big Island.
1: Okay. And so you have about, what did you say, 6,300 members just here in Honolulu?
0: Just here in Honolulu.
1: Wow. And so the resources available, is it just by doing a dues system, or how does it work to get those resources?
0: Yes, it's dues and membership. And, you know, like, so we have a lot of volunteers, too, that put a lot of time.
1: Did you get voluntold to do this,
0: Mr.
1: President?
0: I got voluntold. I mean, the salary is great. It's
1: zero.
0: But it's a lot of learning, and it's a lot of impact into being a part of the community, helping not only the buyers and sellers, but also helping guide realtors in our industry and our members to achieve greater things and move our mission forward to our communities. So that's why I like being a part of the Board of Realtors as a volunteer.
1: As a volunteer for as the president. Mm-hmm. Very good. You know, some of those upper offices, I'm like, do you sleep?
0: Well, like, I've been involved with the Board of Realtors since 2007.
1: Oh.
0: So it's been a long journey for me.
1: What a great year.
0: Yeah.
1: Especially for you guys. Okay, so we only got a couple of minutes left. Let's do some success stories for you. Let's lighten it up a little bit. Do you have one or two clients that may stand out over the course of your career that you're like, I really helped them overcome some hurdles, or it's my favorite first-time home buying story?
0: Oh, I have a couple of really good favorites. But, you know, the recent ones. So I had had a couple really fun ones. I was at dinner one night, and a couple was next to me, and they overheard me talking about real estate, and they said, hey, couldn't help but overhear, you're a realtor. We're looking at this condo project. What do you think about it? So I gave them my opinion and I said, well, first of all, are you working with a realtor? And they said, no. I said, well, okay, well, let me give you some pointers. And then we got into talking. We met. We saw the showroom of that condo. It fit what they needed, but it wasn't going to be built for another 3 years.
1: Oh, wow.
0: And I said, hey, you know, while you're waiting 3 years, there's another condo that just released some inventory in the same neighborhood that you can take advantage of. So let's go look at that, see if it fits, live there for 3 years, and if this condo is still what you really want, you can sell that one and buy this one.
1: And nice solution. I like
0: that. It was great. So they went, we looked at the other condo. It was in Kaka'ako. It was the affordable tower.
1: Mm-hmm.
0: It actually was under their price point of what they originally looked at. They qualified, and they moved in, and they moved in like 2 months.
1: Wow, that's
0: fast. They were really happy because the building was already completed at that time. It was inventory that was re-released. It's just a weird, special circumstance. It was serendipity, you know.
1: Those are perfect. What a good story.
0: Absolutely.
1: That's a chicken skin story.
0: Yeah, and then I also helped the receptionist at my daughter's orthodontist.

0: this, they were in an affordable rental, and they had a family of four. I got them through the conversation of just asking about real estate into an affordable condo as well. But they saved for 3 years. They saved, they budgeted, they penny pinched. And because they were in an affordable rental, they could save more money and then move into an affordable housing unit
1: at
0: a brand new condo. So I love those stories. You know, it makes me happy to see how happy they got when they became homeowners.
1: Well, Aaron, you know, we hardly covered any of the notes you brought. You were so prepared. Thank you so much for joining me today. But you will be back in a couple of weeks, I believe.
0: Yes.
1: So we can continue the conversation about affordable housing. And if you're ready to pull the trigger on that first-time home buying experience, just contact the Honolulu Board of Realtors. It's that simple. So give us your website one more time.
0: HICentral.com.
1: Perfect. All right. 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And follow me. It's all about numbers, folks. Aloha and mahalo for listening. Until Monday at 4 p.m. We'll talk to you soon.
2: Stuck in traffic? We've got the answer.
3: Going west, the H1 slows at the Hickam Curve. The Moana Lua slows at Pu'uloa Road. The H1 stays slow from the Halaba Merge to the split. At the H1H2, the townbound traffic is extra slow because of an earlier accident. The H1 still backed up to Kualakai Parkway. Ford Weaver extra slow in both directions between Farrington and Ava Drive because of an earlier accident. Traffic is still jammed on all the streets around UH because of the closure of Dole Street at Kanivai Community Park because of a water main break.
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13: News this hour from Town Hall. I'm Ron Taylor. A Massachusetts judge declared a mistrial in the case of Lindsay Clancy, the former nurse accused of murdering her 3 children, after jurors deadlocked and were unable to reach a verdict earlier today. Plymouth County District Attorney Tim Cruz says it's important to remember Lindsay Clancy's children in this case.
14: Our priority has always been to fight for Cora, for Dawson, and for Callan. The noise in this case may be louder than it is for other prosecutions in our county, but we have treated it the same as any other case. Children were murdered, and it's our job to seek justice.
13: He says the prosecution would not make any decision soon whether to retry the case. The legal process of considering a retrial could begin later in the month. The U.S. job market rebounded as employers added 162,000 jobs.
15: The U.S. economy added a surprising 162,000 jobs in August, a solid rebound from July's decline, and a result that beat many economists' expectations. The Labor Department says the unemployment rate held at a low 4.1%, underscoring what supporters of President Trump call a durable jobs recovery market by strong job security for Americans already in the workforce. The report also included encouraging revisions to earlier data. Employment totals for June and July were revised upward by a combined 55,000 jobs. That means the labor market was stronger than first reported into August. Bernie Bennett, Washington.
13: Apple has relabeled Lake Ontario to Lake America for U.S. users of its Maps app, following competitor Google days after President Trump ordered a new name for the body of water amid his escalating trade war with Canada. An ICE officer has been released from federal custody after pleading not guilty to lying to investigators about the circumstances that led to the shooting of a Venezuelan man during a Minnesota immigration crackdown last winter. News and analysis at townhall.com.
16: From the Malama Media News Center, I'm Chaz Ontai. Hurricane Lowell is set to remain a major hurricane through the weekend. As of 5 a.m., Lowell is located approximately 570 miles south-southwest of Honolulu, with maximum sustained winds of 125 miles per hour, moving west at 8 miles per hour. This general motion with a gradual decrease in forward speed is expected during the next day or two, followed by a sharp turn to the north or north-northeast on Sunday. And Native Hawaiian education providers are receiving nearly $30 million in federal funding. The Education Department expects to distribute the funds by today. The money is part of a $46 million extension negotiated for the Native Hawaiian Education Program. 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High surf advisory, south-facing shores. Sunny and breezy today. Highs in the mid-80s.
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2: Stuck in traffic? We've got the answer.
3: A new accident on the west side. It's on the H1 westbound near the Kunia Road exit. Traffic's backed up to the H2. The H1 eastbound in that area also extra slow because of an earlier accident. The big problem is a water main break on Dole Street at Kaneohe Community Park. Dole is closed in both directions in that area. Traffic is jammed not only on Dole, but also...
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20: 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From Hugh Hewitt at Sunrise to Mark Levin in the evening. From Larry Elder's Straight Talk to The Right Side, made right here in Honolulu. The Answer is the only place where your values aren't somebody's punchline. 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

0: America, Mark Levin here. Our number, 877-381-3811, 877-381-3811. I don't believe I've talked at all about the Lindsey Clancy case. If I did, it was briefly, but I do wish to speak about it now with you. And I don't want to spend the whole program on it, because it looks like this is likely to go on to another trial, should the prosecution decide that. I look at it this way. If a 5-year-old child, a 3-year-old child, and I believe a 5-month-old baby, we understand what women go through. Many women go through it very violently, in fact, after they have babies. Many women don't. The body's traumatized in some ways and so forth. I don't downplay that. Nobody's downplaying that. On the other hand, the reason this is an extraordinary case is because most mothers do not execute their children. And in your mind's eye, you understand she sent her husband away to the CVS. In about 30, 35 minutes' time, she murdered each one, seriatim, one, then the next, bringing them down to the basement. I think to myself how horrendous this must have been for those babies, that their mother was their executioner. The 5 and the 3-year-old especially must have been stunned and shocked. Mommy, mommy. Strangling somebody, even little babies, that's not easy. It's not easy to kill them. You have to pull really, really tight for a period of time. And I've wondered myself, once you killed your first baby, how could you go on and kill the next and the next? Eventually, she went to the roof and she jumped off, severely injured herself. But maybe that's what she should have done in the first place, if that was her mindset at the time. I'm well aware that she sought help on numerous occasions. She got help on numerous occasions. I'm well aware of the defects in the healthcare system, particularly when it comes to mental health, the toxic drugs, the overlay of drugs. It's all horrible what happened to her. But I do not believe it justifies the murder one after the other of those babies. Now, I'm not on the jury. I didn't hear everything. I wasn't in the courtroom. But we amazingly have 11 jurors who were going to acquit her. Seems to me at a minimum she should have gotten manslaughter, don't you think, Rich? Because manslaughter at least is something. But a complete acquittal? What kind of a message does that send to everybody and anybody? The healthcare field and so forth. So after a long trial and the jury taking it under consideration for a very long time, you have a mistrial, despite 3 efforts by the judge to send them back. And there was one juror who said, no, I'm not going to acquit. And it was a man. There were 3 men on the jury. And now he's under attack by the defense, which is outrageous. He's personally being abused by the defense. They're basically putting a target on his back. You know, we talk about the fact that we have a jury system. You have to accept what the jury does. But this defense lawyer was pounding away on this one juror, who's a man who can't possibly understand what took place. Excuse me. Fathers can. When their kids are killed, especially by their wife, it has an enormous emotional impact. Your parents, plural. Now, let's see here. We have Judge William Sullivan, who I think did a pretty good job. during the murder trial today. Here's what he did in declaring a mistrial. Cut 21. Go.
1: All right, members of the jury, at this point, I'm going to declare that the jury is deadlocked, and I'm going to declare a mistrial. All right? I just wanted to make a comment. I'm kind of a history buff. And during World War II, Winston Churchill was the prime minister for England, when England pretty much stood against Nazi Germany alone. And so Churchill oftentimes had to talk to the citizens and say, let us brace for our duties. And I always liked that phrase. And I thought of that phrase when all of you were agreeing to be on this jury. That you agreed to brace for that duty. And each one of you knew how long the case was going to go. You knew how difficult the case was going to be to listen to facts-wise. But still, you braced for that duty.
0: Mm-hmm. And this one man held out. Many consider what he did very heroic because the pressure must have been enormous. The voices must have been raised in the back as they were cloistered in a room. And to keep hearing this defense counsel pound away at him. And so here we are. Kevin Reddington, Clancy's lawyer, at a press conference after the mistrial verdict. Cut 22, go.
2: I'm representing a woman who is a fantastic, wonderful individual.
0: Okay, let's stop right there. You might fight for her as her counsel. She may have had many psychological issues. But nobody is fantastic or wonderful who killed three of her children, okay? That's just not the case. Go ahead.
2: It's so brave, so awesome. Every day she came in this courthouse, stood tall. No pun intended, the poor thing
0: Let's
2: is in
0: stop.
2: A real...
0: Stood tall. She did this. There's no dispute about her killing her three children. There's no dispute. The dispute is, could the prosecution prove, in many states, the prosecution isn't the party that proves, it's the defense, that her mental condition was such that she couldn't have control over her mental faculties when she did what she did. That's a very tall order, as a matter of fact. It's a very liberal state, so I suspect that's why it's on the prosecution and not the defense to prove that type of mental capacity or incapacity. But the fact that she had to sit there and listen and watch, she was listening and watching to what she did. Go ahead.
2: We all know for the rest of her life...
0: Stop there. For the rest of her life, she's going to have a life if she chooses. Those babies are not. Those babies are afforded a defense under the law, too, you know. They have a right to live under the law, too. I know we've dumbed this down with abortion and infanticide, which now they have in Massachusetts. But those lives... were snuffed out. Go ahead.
2: 7 weeks of the trial where nobody had anything bad to say about her except for the two prosecutors.
0: Except those three babies who couldn't speak. I'm sure they wouldn't be thrilled about mommy. Do you agree with me, Mr. Producer? I don't like this defense, Laura. No, understand, the trial's over. Judge made his decision, jury made its decision, and he's going on and on like this. I don't like this guy. I don't like him at all. Go ahead.
2: Cruz. She had people that would meet her, nurses that would know her, that would visit with her, the chaplain who had never...
0: Okay, we actually don't need to hear anymore because he's out there making another closing argument. making another closing argument. But whatever happens, those three babies are gone forever. And we as a society really have to think if this is okay or not. The fact that she was mentally ill, at least as described during the circumstances of this trial, the fact that she did what she did and then she jumped and tried to kill herself, these are all very sad and upsetting facts. She had a defense. It's not like she didn't have a defense. She certainly did have a defense. But for me, just me, again, like everybody else who has an opinion outside the courtroom, no, I don't think the death penalty. Some people do. But I certainly think manslaughter. 11 of those 12 jurors were prepared to let her go scot-free. Except for that one juror who's a male, and he's being attacked because he's a male. He's being attacked by this defense lawyer for not following the law. The judge didn't say he didn't follow the law. This defense lawyer wanted him removed and replaced with another juror and wanted an appeal based on this one juror. This is what they do. This guy takes it too far. He's a sleazeball. And the case, at least in this level at this time, is over. It can be, again, retried. He's still out there trashing that juror. And as I said, putting a target on his back. And I say that, from my perspective, that one juror had it right. She's certainly guilty of something. I'll be right back.
3: Mark Levin.
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0: Bethany Mandel, writing in the New York Post, says millions of American women are celebrating a victory of sorts. A hung jury in the Lindsay Clancy trial. The case's future is uncertain. It will likely be difficult to find enough jurors capable of coming to an unbiased decision after the entire country has been riveted by this trial. It allows that 11 members of the jury favored some form of leniency, whether or not guilty by reason of insanity verdict or a lesser conviction, while one male holdout forced the jury to hang. He was, it appeared, a modern-day Juror 8 from the famous play The 12 Angry Men, but in reverse. This is a victory for Clancy, whose team will now enter either another trial with the prospect of another sympathetic jury or plea negotiations with the upper hand. It's one step further for Clancy, but one step backwards for womankind, she writes. The aftermath of the death of famed feminist activist Gloria Steinem yesterday, women have found ourselves set back generations at the hands of Steinem's proteges. Growing up, we were told we would do anything. We could do anything. We could be an astronaut, an engineer, a surgeon, or even the president. Now, apparently, the game is off. Do you want a space shuttle piloted by a woman who could experience such extreme hormonal mood swings that she could snap and murder everyone else on board? Would you trust a building engineered by a woman whose judgment could be clouded by a cocktail of SSRIs and other mood-altering medications? And when the first female commander-in-chief decides it's time to go to war with, say, Paraguay, should the generals ask, Madam President, are you sure? Or are you mad? Just mad because you're PMSing. It's not just in the professional realm that Lindsay Clancy has set back womankind. In the most important way, Clancy and her supporters have endangered the most sacred role a woman can ever hold, that of a mother. Across social media during the trial, legions of mothers posted in support of Clancy, claiming they could easily have been her. They discussed their own postpartum struggles and inexplicably suggested that those struggles made them somehow vulnerable to the same affliction that drove Clancy to murder her children. And yet, I would add, they didn't, did they? Despite lying to providers about the fact that she was a threat to herself and others, and despite never presenting with postpartum psychosis, Clancy was, we now know, indeed a deadly threat. And now every time a woman presents with depression, anxiety, suicidal ideation, or intrusive thoughts, well, a cloud of suspicion can hang over her head. Clancy's supporters claim that her husband Patrick never should have left her alone with her children. But follow that argument to its logical conclusion, and millions of American men have not only license but responsibility to restrict their wives' freedom with their own children. Clancy's supporters have greased the slippery slope, and they won't enjoy the ride to the bottom. If Patrick Clancy didn't do enough, then the argument holds that any woman experiencing serious postpartum struggles should lose custody and unsupervised visitation. Mom is too volatile, don't you know, to be trusted with her own children. Better leave them with Dad, who isn't susceptible to the violent, hormonal, and psychiatric instability we have just spent months being told can overtake a mother without warning and causing her to kill her three children. I'll be right back.
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2: With SRN News, I'm Ron Taylor. A Massachusetts judge has declared a mistrial in the murder case against Lindsay Clancy. Jurors simply could not agree on whether she was criminally responsible when she strangled her three young children 3 years ago. Friday's mistrial leaves the case unresolved and allows prosecutors to try her again. She had faced life in prison without parole if convicted of first-degree murder. The job market rebounded last month as employers added a surprising 162,000 jobs. The unemployment stayed at 4.1%. Revisions added 55,000 jobs to June and July payrolls. The jobs report issued by the Labor Department could be good news for President Trump 2 months before midterm elections, in which the health of the economy is weighing on voters' minds. Diesel has hit a record price in the U.S., soaring to an average price of $5.85 a gallon for the first time. It comes as the six-month war with Iran disrupts the world's flow of fuel. This is SRN News.
3: Stuck in traffic? We've got the answer.
4: A new accident on the west side. It's on the H1 eastbound at the Cunia Road on-ramp. Traffic was already slow in that area because of an earlier accident at the H1-H2 merge. Going west, there's an accident on the H1 near the Kahanoy overpass. In town, got an accident on the H1 westbound near Bishop Museum. Traffic is backed up to Punchbowl, and traffic remains
5: more.
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1: Well, we have another Islamic scholar, which means they hate our guts and want to kill us. That's what it takes, I suppose, Mr. Producer. An Islamic scholar in India, excuse me, Indiana, not to be confused with India. And he had this to say, hat tip, Sharia kill on X. Let's go to cut three, go.
2: Ask the Messenger of Allah Sallallahu Alaihi Wasallam, what type of Islam is the best? I want to know how do I can be the best. This is the type of attitude we want to develop within ourselves. We want to cultivate this attitude. How can I aim even higher? The Prophet Sallallahu Alaihi Wasallam is asked, which are the best of deeds? Jihadun fi sabilillah. Then you have to go fight as a warrior in the path of Allah. Qala al-jihad fi sabilillah. That you have to fight and give your life and fight for Allah's sake. So this is the mentality we need to develop. Instead of asking, what is the least I can do? Ask yourself, how can I be the most involved? How can I be the best?
1: You know, ladies and gentlemen, I ask myself, how is this guy still in this country? And I would say to the local zoning boards all over the country, the local governments all over the country that tolerate these types of institutions, why? Well, because we have a First Amendment right, freedom of religion. No, this man is proselytizing about violence. Violence. He's urging violence. That's what he's doing. Islamists to die. That's the most fulfilling it can be, as you see. And everybody's going to turn around one day when we have one of these horrendous events, and they're going to say, how did this happen? I'm telling you how it happens. The tolerance for this is really intolerable. It drives me crazy. I am just, you know, day after day, we talk about this. I'm behind this microphone, and I'm not going to get off it. I'm not going to pretend it's not here. It's here. And then you have the likes of a Hassan Piker, a.k.a. Puker. Again, birthright citizenship. Thank you. Thank you, the majority of the Supreme Court, led by John Roberts. For nothing. For nothing. How you defied the Constitution and you created nonsense here. That's going to have everlasting disaster for our children and our grandchildren. Hassan Puker was born in the United States of Turkish parents. They brought him right back to Turkey where he was indoctrinated into a culture of jihadi, and then he came back. And we're seeing this with China, with the Marxists. We're seeing it with the Islamists from the Middle East and elsewhere. And they're being seeded throughout our country in one enclave after another. Because these damn local governments and these damn local school zoning boards don't have the guts to take action. They're being told the First Amendment compels it. No, it doesn't. Not if you know that what's being preached here is violence. Let them take you to court. Don't roll over and play dead, or we'll all be in some way treated to violence. Here's this Hassan Puker. Now, this guy was mentoring Al-Sayed. Even though he denies it, he was. They were close buddies, tight. And let me tell you something. They're still tight. They're going through this rope-a-dope dance here to confuse you or confound you in Michigan, like, oh, he's not that bad. Oh, he's bad. He's every bit of Piker. Cut four, go.
3: I can't believe I'm calling Nasrallah Bays. I mean, listen, these motherfuckers are better read than you by a million. Like, it's not a broken clock situation. He's read more books than you could ever imagine. And also, ultimately, he is regarded as a pretty brilliant a person in terms of, like, everything that he's done. This is Hassan Nasrallah, I believe the general secretary of the Hezbollah.
1: That was him burping, right, Rich? He's The disgusting bastard. So this is when Nasrallah was alive. Nasrallah was alive. Remember who he was? He was the leader of Hezbollah. The Israelis took him out. He was responsible for the killing of so many Americans. And before that took place, Hassan Pugher's praising him. He's brilliant. He's read more books than you have. You understand? Here's Abdul El Sayed on a podcast yesterday. Says we should arrest Netanyahu. He's a bona fide war criminal. No, he's not. Those are all lies about Gaza. The ICC is corrupt. The prosecutor's been suspended. I think he's actually been fired. He's facing charges for his conduct. And we in Israel don't recognize the ICC because they could put our soldiers in prison if we do. Now, that would be globalism, you understand? That is conferring our sovereignty to another entity. A sovereignty to another entity that we have no authority over or no influence over whatsoever. That's globalism, not trading with an ally. That's not globalism, but we're dealing with a lot of mental midgets here who like to deal in slogans. Nonetheless, this focus on Netanyahu is just disgusting. Cut five, go.
4: Do you think that Netanyahu should be arrested when he steps foot on U.S. soil?
1: Okay, what kind of, you know, these softball questions to these jihadi Islamists are just outrageous. You think the crown prince of Saudi Arabia should be arrested? Since his family had a much more significant role in 9/11 than we've been told. Thank God for the litigation that's been taking place, that we know as much as we know. Do you think he should be arrested? Do you think the inbreds that run Qatar, that have funded the Muslim Brotherhood and Hamas, Islamic Jihad, that have had terrorist acts in our country and against Americans all over the world, you think he should be arrested? You think Xi should be arrested? God knows what he's doing to Muslims, 2 million Uyghurs. Nobody seems to care about that. And I can go down the list who should be arrested and who shouldn't be arrested. This sick bastard. Abdul El Sayed. Cut five, go.
5: I mean, he's a bona fide war criminal. That's what we should be doing.
1: No, he's not a bona fide war criminal. Bonehead. Not a bona fide criminal of any kind. Of any kind. Go ahead.
5: When war criminals come to our country. But the big question right now is ultimately the question of where we spend our tax dollars, right? When you think about the fact that our country sends billions of dollars to his military, that
1: okay,
5: he is...
1: Okay, ladies and gentlemen, we don't send billions of dollars to his military. They also provide us with technology that's applied to our military and our intelligence services for free. But let's talk about billions of dollars being sent to Egypt. Billions of dollars being spent on a major base in Qatar. Billions of dollars being spent on scores of military bases in the Middle East, none of which were in Israel, all of which are in Arab countries. Should we talk about that? Here's another one. The administration is now going to send or proposing to send $5.75 billion to Saudi Arabia. They won't talk about that. And they're also proposing civilian use nuclear power for an oil-rich fiefdom in Saudi Arabia. Is that okay? No talk about that. But look how we're focused always on Israel, always on Netanyahu, country of 9 million, an elected government, always focused on that, never focused on the enemy. Israel doesn't want to kill us. Israel doesn't want to blow us off the face of the earth. It could, as we could them. It's an ally. Israel doesn't unleash terrorism against us. You've got a whole Middle East full of terrorists, Islamist dictators, countries that have killed our citizens, Saudi Arabia, Qatar, its role on 9/11. Egypt, the home of the Muslim Brotherhood. It is amazing to me, this propaganda, the repetition, the reprobates like this punk who are out there spreading this stuff, and people are shaking their head, yeah, yeah, yeah. Now the genocide in Gaza has been disproven repeatedly, every other day now, by international organizations that hate the Jews and hate Israel. The UN had to conclude. No, sorry, there wasn't genocide. No, there wasn't starvation. Nope. And today those kids are running around fat. Now they're talking about nutrition, not malnutrition. And the people, the hosts, the so-called podcasters, they haven't withdrawn their positions. They haven't apologized. They haven't corrected themselves over and over and over again, repeating these lies over and over and over again. Now we're shifting it to Judea and Samaria. Oh, yeah, those settlers, they're not settlers. That's like calling the Navajo on their reservations settlers. They're not settlers on a reservation. Except this is even more distinct. How? These are the indigenous peoples to that specific area of the world, Judea and Samaria. But we'll call it the West Bank of Jordan just to confuse everybody. And we'll call them Palestinians to further confuse everybody. And I repeat, how is it even possible when Judaism was birthed in Judea and Samaria? How is it even possible that the original inhabitants of the land were Muslims when Islam wasn't even invented for 2,500 years? It's crazy, isn't it? I'll be right back.
6: Mark Levin.
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is not, and I say that in the most positive way I can possibly convey to you. You don't have to agree with every single thing. But the point is he does enormous number of things, and he does them well, and he does them because he loves this country. And if they win the House and or the Senate, and God forbid both, they will try to destroy him and his family and everything he's created. And I, for one, intend to stand in the breach and do everything I can to defend him and what he's been doing. Because he defends us. That's what he's doing. He's defending America and Americans. And don't ever forget it. When you may have a family member or a friend or something, yeah, but there are no buts. Everything's on the line. Every damn thing. We're going to have Byron Donalds on the program in hour three. I'm going to keep bringing in people who I think it's very important that they get elected. Some of whom I agree with most, if not all the time, like Byron. Others I may agree with much of the time. It's okay. Some individuals I would never support in another election cycle. I wouldn't, but I am in this one. Because even a moderate Republican filling a seat in Congress is better than a communist or an Islamist who want to destroy our country. You understand what I'm saying? That same goes with governorships and state legislatures. And so we're going to continue to be on the warpath here, may I say, and I will, and I did. That's right. For our country. We have, do I owe you something, Rich? Oh, yes. Here we be. Does everybody know my favorite ministry is Hagee Ministries? I think I've made that clear, right? John Hagee, Matt Hagee, the Hagee family, our dear friends, just such fantastic people. And it's projected into the entire congregation that they have created, the church, the Cornerstone Church in San Antonio, Texas, in their televised church events on Sundays, also on radio, and the fantastic books that the pastor writes. And what they do is incredible for humanity. Christians and Jews, just incredible. So let me explain as an example one of the things of many that they do, and they do it beautifully. A young woman discovers she's pregnant. Okay, she's scared and alone. Maybe she's been told that abortion is her only option because that's what people tell her. But what if instead of telling her to end that life, someone said, we'll help you, and you don't have to do this alone. And that's what Sanctuary of Hope does. The Hagee Ministries, Sanctuary of Hope. It's a maternity home operated by Hagee Ministries that helps provide pregnant women in crisis with a safe home, medical care, education, guidance, the practical support they need to help choose life and help create a future for themselves and their babies. And as you can imagine, all of this requires resources. And they're very efficient with their resources. I saw it with my own two eyes. But this is life-affirming care in action. And I'm asking you to become part of this. To become part of this. Maybe you're a Christian, maybe you're not. 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

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Let's give life a chance. Stand with Sanctuary of Hope. We've got a ton to talk about tonight. We always run out of it over our 3 hours. But I don't figure you want to hear me do a Jerry Lewis radio-a-thon, so I won't. But we have 2 big hours left. Stick with us. I'll be right back.

0: Stuck in traffic? We've got the answer.
1: Traffic's fine going east and Windward. It's slow going west from the Jalava interchange to the H1-H2 split. On the west side, the H1 townbound is still extra slow after Kualakai Parkway because of an accident at Kunia Road. In town, the H1 is clearing after accidents in both directions. At UH, Dole remains completely closed by Kanibai Community Park because of a water main break.
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5: News this hour from Town Hall. I'm Ron Taylor. The judge has declared a mistrial in the Lindsey Clancy murder case after 7 days of deliberating. The jurors failed to reach a verdict on whether she was criminally responsible for killing her three young children in her Massachusetts home. Plymouth County District Attorney Tim Cruz says Lindsey Clancy is guilty of murder.
6: I appreciate the fact that there are strong feelings and opinions tied to this case. However, our job is to set aside our feelings and focus solely on the facts. The facts are Lindsey Clancy killed her three children, and the evidence suggested to us that she was in control of her actions when she committed those homicides.
5: Cruz said the prosecution would not make any decision on whether to retry the case anytime soon. The legal process of considering a retrial could begin, however, later in the month. The Trump administration says it's planning to start excavation work on a memorial arch in Washington over the next couple of weeks.
7: Critics say the project would disrupt historic sight lines in Washington, D.C. But Interior Secretary Doug Burgum wrote on social media platform X that the arch would be, quote, one of the great pieces of American architecture, unquote. Secretary Burgum also says the arch is befitting the world's most powerful capital. The planned 250-foot tall memorial arch will stand between the Lincoln Memorial and Arlington National Cemetery.
5: That's correspondent Andrew Stewart reporting. Meanwhile, a lawsuit is challenging the plans for the arch. The U.S. job market rebounded last month as employers added a surprising 162,000 jobs. The unemployment stayed at 4.1%. Revisions added 55,000 jobs to June and July payroll. The news could be good for President Trump just 2 months before the midterms, in which the health of the economy is weighing heavy on voters' minds. News and analysis found at townhall.com.
0: Stuck in traffic? We've got the answer.
1: Traffic's fine going east and Windward. It's slow going west from the Jalava interchange to the H1-H2 split. On the west side, the H1 townbound is still extra slow after Kualakai Parkway because of an accident at Kunia Road. In town, the H1 is clearing after accidents in both directions. At UH, Dole remains completely closed by Kanibai Community Park because of a water main break. If you're going to the game tonight, allow extra time getting into the lower. Network campus.
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4: He's here. 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
5: Hello, America. Mark Levin here. Hour two, the bottom of the list. Well, you know what? We're going to have Byron Donalds on hour three. Maybe we'll take calls the bottom of this hour, if we have enough calls to take, because I'm taking it in a little bit of an odd order here. 877-381-3811. What have I got myself into? I promised there's enough callers, I'll do it. 877-381-3811, the bottom of this hour, which means about 25 minutes from now. By the way, in that jobs report, as reported by the New York Slimes, again, record number, almost three times as many jobs created as the so-called experts predicted. I don't know where they get this from, but I wanted to read a one or two sentences out of this report. Manufacturing continues its gentle upward trend, adding 16,000 jobs last month. Listen to this. This sector is now 58,000 above a recent low in December. Demand for data center equipment. Data center equipment. New investments in drug manufacturing, defense production, and semiconductor plants are part of what could be powering the turnaround. These data centers, I'm telling you now, there's just a huge, huge plus side to this. And the states that get in front of this are the states that are going to really benefit from it. And the towns that get in front of it are the towns that are going to really benefit from this. And when you look at the kinds of jobs that are created, it's across the board. They're blue-collar jobs, union, non-union, construction workers, truck drivers, pavers. Just, it's incredible. And the jobs inside the building, once they're created, of course, you're going to need to maintain them, but again, the STEMs will come into play. You know, people with these technical skills. And then, of course, there's the businesses that will be born of these data centers and artificial intelligence. It's impossible to know how many there will be and so forth and so on, but that's the point. It's incalculable. That's how big this is. That's how big this is. This is an industrial revolution. It is the new industrial revolution. That's what it is. The president is way ahead of the curve on this. And he also sees what communist China is doing. They happen to be way ahead of the curve in front of most countries, as do the Israelis and the Indians. So this is a big deal. So when you have Bernie Sanders running against it, always running against everything that's, you know, that's productive, that creates jobs, while he's going on and on about more government and how bad capitalism. Just remember this. All the good that comes from capitalism is an argument against Bernie Sanders. That's why he always attacks it, always attacks who makes money from it, who's employed by it. That's why he attacks it, because it proves his Marxist ideology to be corrupt and defective. And he's not alone. And he's not alone. So here he wants to stop, literally, ban. He wants to ban nationwide data centers. And all that comes from it. And I don't know how Republicans can lose. You know, the Democrats, I have an article here, they're thinking about how to use data centers against the Republicans. Because they're all about government, folks. And not constitutional government either. That's who they are. That's what they are. They're not about you, Mr. and Mrs. America. They're not even about illegal aliens when you really come down to it. They want them, they use them, they exploit them, so they can get as many House seats as possible, many votes as possible. But if there's 300,000 missing children, they don't care. If women are sold into pornography and sex slavery crossing the border, they don't care. If illegal aliens are raping and pillaging, they don't care. Open the prisons, right? No prisons. No ICE. No enforcement. That's who they are. That's where they're coming from. Oh, yeah. But that's important to know, isn't it? And these data centers are just, again, the states that get in front of this and the counties that get, Loudoun County's going to the bank with this. Nobody's being poisoned. Nobody's being polluted. The water's fine. The air's fine. The electricity's fine. But they want you to close your eyes and ears to everything that's going on. Yeah, but what? Then they do the class warfare stuff. Yeah, put it in your backyard. That's the richest county in America. It's the richest county in America, or certainly one of them. And they're able to cut their taxes and increase their benefits because of the tax revenue that's coming from data centers. You've got $750 billion from the big nine that's being invested in this country for data centers for states that want it. California, you're out of luck. New York, you're out of luck. They may have started something, but they're not going to add it to it. You're out of luck. New Jersey, you're out of luck. All these great jobs. You know, unions ought to be fighting for this stuff. And many of them are, by the way. Many of them are. Because this is the future, whether they like it or not. Whether the Marxists like it or not, the pseudo-conservatives like it or not, the woke Reich like it or not, it is. And you know, when you have freedom, you have the freedom to think. You have the free will to act. So these morons, whether they be pseudo-conservatives, Marxists, whatever the hell they are, who actually think that you're going to have to be able to shut down your thinking process, because that a data center is the reflection of the mind. That's what it is, essentially. Not in all its particulars, but in terms of processing intelligence and information and this, that, and the other, except it does it much faster and much more comprehensively. But it's the American mind that's built the computers that will build the computers. I know it sounds crazy, but it's true. And that's how we're going to get. That's how we're going to get cures for cancer, cures for heart disease, cures for kidney disease, cures for Alzheimer's and all the rest of it. And get it faster than ever before. That's how we'll have a security system nationwide that'll be bigger and better and faster than what we have. I don't like to say this, but I did speak to the president briefly today, and he's all in on this. But as you know, so am I. But it doesn't matter if I am. He is. That's what matters. And he's right. If he's not America first, there is no America first. And you'll have still some people, particularly woke right types, national conservatives, or whatever the hell they call themselves. What about the young people? They're getting turned off by data centers. They don't get the job. Sure they do. Sure they do. They can be in construction. Right? Or maybe they're part of STEM. The sciences and technology and so forth and so on. I mean, this is the opportunity of the opportunity. This is really for the younger generation to develop, to grab onto, to get a really good paying job and so forth and so on. The boomers, quote unquote, the boomers. The boomers will benefit, but the boomers will not benefit as much as younger generations and rising generations. This is the new industrial revolution, I am telling you right now, and it is already in place and it's already kicking in. And it doesn't create the pollution, and it doesn't create the problems that the older industrial revolutions did, and thank God for them. You wouldn't have a roof over your head, you wouldn't have clean running water, hot and cold in your house. You wouldn't be able to flick a switch and the electricity comes on. You wouldn't be able to do any of these things. But for the prior industrial revolutions. But this is the cleanest industrial revolution of any industrial revolution. And once the facts get out, I told you, once the facts get out about the water issue, the energy issue, and so forth, and I also told you the other night, as I had before, I suppose, the problem with energy production, and that is energy prices, the problem with energy prices is not data centers, it's Democrats. You want lower energy prices? You don't vote for Democrats. You vote for Republicans. That's how you have more affordability. Let me tell you a little secret. If it wasn't for Donald Trump opening up wherever he can and wherever he could, drilling and refining and processing and pipelines and all the rest of it, whether we're in a conflict in Iran or not, the price of oil and gasoline, gasoline at the pump, if Joe Biden had still been president or Kamala Harris, would be much more expensive than it is today. Because that's their ideology. That's their climate change religion and their fundamentalism. Remember? I'll be right back.
6: Mark Levin.
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0: They always do, actually. I love this song. Would it be rude if I said this song's for my wife? I don't think so, do you, Rick? I love the way you move. That's nice, I think. True. All right, here we go. All right, we better phase that. People will get nervous or something. And over the past month, more and more people have been reaching out to our friends at Monetary Gold, and I don't blame them. You know why? For a free, I repeat, free evaluation of their current gold holdings. Now, those of you who don't own gold or silver or platinum, I want to talk to you in a moment, but those of you who do, gold has fluctuated a lot over the past 12 months. It eclipsed $5,000 an ounce, and then it began to recede, and it comes up a little bit, recedes a little, but the trajectory is obvious. It's up. But with the midterms coming, I think it'll continue to go up because people are concerned. In fact, I have an article here, that enormous amounts of gold are leaving the country. Did you read that? I sent that to you, Mr. Producer. Enormous amounts of gold are leaving the country because foreigners and foreign governments with central banks, they want to bring their gold back to their countries. Apparently, they had some of it in our country, and they want to hold it. They do not want to use it. On top of that, they're buying more of it. So I'm just telling you what I read today, and I'll have that article for you next week as well. But it was on the Drudge Report, which I look at to see what the enemy is saying. I don't know if it's still there. And in multiple other places, so it's the real deal. It's the real deal. So you've got to decide, okay, what does that mean to me, Mr. and Mrs. America, individually? What do I do? Well, first of all, many people who own gold in their retirement accounts or have them in a vault at the bank or in their own vaults, they want to know, they're contacting Monetary Gold because they want to know what they have. They want to know the current market range of their holdings. They want to know the long-term goals, if they're being met. They want to know if they're holding the right product, that is, coins and what country and the date of the coins and so forth and so on. These are what I call markets within the market. 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All right. I said we would, so let's do it. Let's take some calls. Let's go to Robert, Athens, Alabama, beautiful part of the country. The great WVNN. How are you, Robert?
1: I'm doing good, Mark. And I sure do appreciate you having your show and being on air.
0: Thank you, sir.
1: The revolution, I heard you talking about the Industrial Revolution. Now, I can remember when they, closed down the steel mills. Mm-hmm. Most of the shipyards left. We don't make ships no more. We need to open up shipyards, put steel mm-hmm. mills in. Mining has to come back. Mm-hmm. We have to do a lot more than just the data centers and the mm-hmm. electronic part. Of course, you have to have the minerals for all this stuff that goes in to the data centers to make the mm-hmm. chips, to make the computers and all this. And I'm sure probably 90% of it's still coming from China. We have to.
0: No, it's actually not China. It would be Taiwan. And also, it's less than that now. I believe it's 70%. And slowly but surely, we are developing our own chip industry. Now, it's a slow process. But you got to get going in order to get going. And there'll be other trades developed out of these data centers. But you're absolutely right, especially when it comes to the shipbuilding. People have lost, we've lost the skills to do it, but they're coming back. I know the Philadelphia Naval Yard's coming back. Other naval yards are being refurbished. So Trump is really doing that. But, we spend about $1 trillion on defense. It sounds like a ton. It's not. We spend over $1 trillion a year on interest on the debt. And the president's asked for another $500 billion that would bring it close to the range that Reagan was spending in order to do exactly what you're talking about. Because, as you know, it resonates. If you're going to build ships, you need the steel. If you need the steel, you need the workers, and so forth and so on. And we have one party in this country that just keeps blocking us and sabotaging us and usurping us every step of the way. And it's a big problem. But you're exactly right, Robert. I want to thank you. Athens, Alabama, not too far from Huntsville, Alabama. God bless you, my friend. We'll be right back.

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3: With SRN News, I'm Ron Taylor. The Trump administration has imposed sanctions on a Turkish financial institution as part of its latest effort to sever critical financial lifelines for the Iranian government. The actions Friday came after Treasury Secretary Scott Bessent launched Operation Economic Outcast. It's the new administration's efforts to isolate already heavily sanctioned Iran from remaining trading partners to try to get it to capitulate to U.S. demands after more than 6 months of war. The U.S. also targeted an Egyptian bank's operation in the United Arab Emirates last week. A Massachusetts judge declares a mistrial in the murder case against Lindsay Clancy. Jurors could not come to agreement on whether she was criminally responsible when she strangled her three children 3 years ago. Friday's mistrial leaves the case unresolved and allows prosecutors to try her again. She had faced life in prison without parole if convicted of first-degree murder. This is SRN News.
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1: There's so many aspects of the Trump character that are, to me, so profound. And again, we're going to miss terribly, and it's not going to be long. The way he handles his press events, he doesn't even stand up and do press conferences. He doesn't need to. Every day is a press conference, if you will, and he takes questions. You know, he doesn't need a card to say, okay, Frank Hrabowski from the New York Times. He doesn't have to do any of that stuff. And today he was on his game. He was hitting it out of the park, one ball after another after another. It cracks me up how good he is and how bad the media are. It really does. And we're going to get to some of that, too. And your calls, don't worry. Now, 25 years ago, on September 11, America faced the heartbreak, of course, of terrorism. And we're all aware of this. Many of us lived through this. Those who have not, unfortunately, their memory of this seems to be non-existent. Well, then there's about 3 years ago, October 7th. Israel endured the same heartbreak in the Holy Land from the same enemy. Isn't that unbelievable? The Islamists. They can call themselves different names, but they are what they are. They're Islamists, and they want to destroy us. They want to destroy Israel. They want to literally destroy the West. Different decades, different attacks, the same enemy. Each year, the International Fellowship of Christians and Jews hosts Flags of Fellowship, a movement where thousands of congregants display memorial flags to honor the 1,200 lost lives on October 7th. And it's a way to stand with Israel in faith and prayer and remembrance and solidarity. 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Today, hatred and violence still threaten our world, yet Scripture calls on us to stand firm, to confront the grieving, to comfort the grieving, honor the lost, and shine a light in the darkness. And together we remember, honor, and declare that evil will not have the final word. 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Now, let's see here. Let us go to Steve, Fairbanks, Alaska, the great K-F-A-R. Steve, how are you?
2: I'm fine, Mark. How are you doing?
1: Let me look. I am great. Thank you.
2: Good. It's an honor to talk.
1: Uh-oh. You still there? Rich, I hate when that... How does that happen? Let's give it a try. Are you back, Steve?
2: I'm here.
1: Okay, go right ahead before you conk out again.
2: Okay, I was just wondering, you know, it was the Chief Justice John Jay, the first Supreme Court Justice, who said that the jury had the ultimate power, that the judge is just a referee. And these people are saying that this guy broke the law by not following what the judge told him. He doesn't have a say over this man. This man is the jury. He's the ultimate. So I don't understand.
1: Now, first of all, the man didn't break any law. That's a lie. That's the defense doing what the defense does. But this guy's particularly outrageous, this lawyer, after the case going on and smearing this single juror. He's just angry because the jury didn't do what he wanted him to do. But to keep focusing on him after the case and smearing him like that, I mean, there's violence out there. We've seen it happen. We've seen it happen to an insurance executive. We see it happen to other people, the president, obviously, and others. And so for this defense lawyer to do what he did disgusted me.
2: Yeah, it's unforgivable.
1: How's Fairbanks tonight? Is it cold? Is it warm? Is it sunny? I don't know what's going on up there.
2: It's raining. It's been raining for days, and it's going to rain for days. We had our first frost already, so it's coming. The snowballs are coming.
1: Now, is it light all the time, or is it dark all the time, or in between?
2: No. It starts getting dark around 9:30. You know, other than that, it's nice. I mean, the temperature's in, what is it now, 54 right now, but it's raining.
1: But isn't there a part of the year where the sun's out, like, most of the time? Not all.
2: Yeah,
1: most.
2: That's during December. After we have the winter solstice, we start gaining light, and then by our longest day is June 21st, which we have like 23 hours of daylight.
1: Now, were you born there?
2: No. I've been up here like 32 years now.
1: Well, you're a native.
2: I moved up here. I also wanted to come here out of high school. Didn't make it until later.
1: And where were you born?
2: I was born in Two Rivers, Wisconsin.
1: Ah. How many rivers are in Two Rivers?
2: Yeah, there you go.
1: Must be at least two, I guess. All right, my friend.
2: There is.
1: All right. Thanks for calling. Pleasure. Get rid of that Lisa Murkowski. All right, let's continue, shall we? I think we shall. Let us go to Washington, D.C., the great WMAL. Andrew, go right ahead, please.
3: Thank you very much, Mark.
1: You got
3: it.
1: Wait a minute. Then, now, that's a radio voice, America. Andrew, you have a radio voice. Yeah. Are you a radio guy?
3: I used to be, yeah. Yeah.
1: How did I know this?
3: I don't know.
1: Me neither. Go right ahead.
3: I'm a tour guide now. And the point I wanted to make, Mark, was that I was raised to the Catholic morality. Both of my parents were church-going and Catholic and from European roots. We believed in the Ten Commandments, and we believed in Jesus' love one another as I loved you. And I believe that what's happening, witness the Plymouth trial of Lindsay Clancy, is that that has eroded to such an extent, this morality, that it makes us victims of this, a right for infiltration from the Islamists who are coming and setting up here. They hear about us falling apart, our morality falling apart, so they come in and they think that we're ripe for the picking.
1: That's a great point. And I've told people, and I really believe this, if it wasn't for the evangelical Christians. Now, there are other kinds of Christians and Jews, and I'm giving my opinion, the evangelical Christians. We would be Europe right now. And it's more to your point, and it's not just, obviously, evangelical Christians. It could be Orthodox Jews. It could be very faithful Catholics and so forth. You understand. I'm just saying that given their numbers and their impact on our society and our politics, we would already be Europe. I really believe it. I really believe it. For many of the reasons you just stated here, or one of the critical reasons you just stated here, which is morality. So when you have a governor of Massachusetts who's smiling with women around her, clapping like seals, going on and on about, yes, we're going to have abortion right up to birth. It's like, what? What? Are you crazy? That's infanticide. And yet there it is. And there it is. And so you're right, our value for life, and the moral fabric of the country in many respects has receded. And I think not all young people, we have great young people who listen to this program, but unfortunately there's a lot of young people for that everything I'm saying doesn't matter to them. It's in one ear and out the other. They just don't care. So I agree with your point. It's a very important point, Andrew.
3: Thank you. God bless you.
1: And you too. You know, ladies and gentlemen, I have a voice for TV and a face for radio. That's what I hear, Rich. You know what people tell me in person? I told you this already. You're taller than I thought because I'm 6 feet tall, but on TV I'm kind of hunched over because I'm leaning over the desk. Okay, ready for the next one? you look younger than you do on TV. I know that's true. I do my own makeup. I could never be a woman or a girl because I don't do it well. But I don't have a makeup artist. I do my own makeup. Why? Because I don't want one. That's why. Okay, what else do they say? You ready for this one, Rich? You look a lot better in person than you do on TV. That's nice, isn't it? Well, it's bad if you're watching TV. It's good if you're looking at me directly, but I get your point. Mr. Producer says, is that good or bad? It's bad in the sense that I have millions of people looking at me on TV and maybe five in person. It's just unusual. We'll be right back.
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Nobody's doing it except Pure Talk. 5 stars across the board, ladies and gentlemen. 5 stars. The best of the best. Just dial pound 250 and say Mark Levin and you're off to the

0: folks, not only in politics, but everywhere I go. I mean, 99% seems to be liberal.
1: It is a large number. And the answer is nobody's certain. That's why you have a large percentage of Catholics who support abortion, when in fact that goes against the Catholic Church. Why do people do that? Here's my answer, is the answer that my wife once gave me, and I think it's the best answer I've ever heard. These people are more committed to the liberal ideology than to their faith or their ethnicity. So their religion is the Democrat Party, liberalism, whatever the ism is. And I think that's the best way to make sense of it. It's the best answer I've ever heard, quite frankly.
0: Yeah, it's always kind of nagged at me because I never quite understood. It seems to be so counterproductive to what folks morally should believe in.
1: I don't disagree with you. Thank you for your call, my friend. I don't disagree at all. Now, there may be some Jewish people listening. What do you mean you don't? I don't disagree with them. I'm appalled by it. Frank, Oak Brook, Illinois, the great WLS, Chicagoland, go right ahead.
2: Hey, Mark, how's it going? I wanted to talk about the jobs report. The jobs report back in for August, the 160-some thousand. Well, I mean, I looked at, I was digging a little in the numbers and all that, and I was looking at the numbers from June, July, and August of this year, and they total about 214,000 jobs created, which ain't bad. But guess what? Biden's last year, it was 345,000.
1: No way.
2: Exact jobs.
1: No way. Same exact. And how many was it for the last 3 months of his presidency?
2: Of his last 3 months, total double. Literally, actually, no, not double. 82, I'm looking at it right now, 82% higher than Trump. Right now, year to date, 2024, Biden's last year.
1: Let me try it this way. What I looked at is the private sector job growth and the government job growth. How many private sector job growth do we have under Biden?
2: Total? Over 1.7
1: million? Well, the last
2: million?
1: Month. You just, the same August at the same time in his presidency.
2: He did 157, I think it was. Okay.
1: No. How many, be honest about it. This time in his presidency, you could not possibly have looked it up that fast. Asked you how many private sector jobs he created in August of the second year of his presidency.
2: Trump has done is he's
1: eliminated a quarter of a million federal jobs. That's what he's done. And so the job growth is not in the federal government at all. It's in the private sector. And so what you're doing is very interesting, but also, you see, ladies and gentlemen, when you deduct the reduction of federal jobs from the total number, and you come up with 168,000 this year, which is almost all the growth is in private jobs in the month of August, Biden could never say that, ever. But when you figure it out, call me back. We'll take your call. Thank you for your call, my friend. Does that make sense how I'm explaining it, Rich? Because that's what happened. He didn't get it. But you look at total job growth. And so for Biden, it included all these federal jobs he was creating as well as private jobs. For Trump, he's not creating many federal jobs. He's eliminating federal jobs. So the growth is almost or is primarily in the private sector. I hope this helps people understand. So if you want to compare apples with apples, you compare private to private. And he's right that there's not a lot of growth when it comes to government jobs, and that's a good thing, not a bad thing. And in terms of government jobs, as Larry Kudlow has reported, he's looked at the numbers, there are 7 million jobs that are open. 7 million. Which means the welfare state is way too big because we have too many people on the take and not enough people working. Not that they can't work, they won't work. We'll be right back.

0: If you've ever felt like your point of view doesn't get a fair shake,
1: you're not alone.
0: That's exactly why we're here. From Hugh Hewitt at Sunrise to Mark Levin in the evening. From Larry Elder's Straight Talk to The Right Side, made right here in Honolulu.
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9: Welcome to Seculo. Will Haynes here, and I want to wish all of you a very happy Labor Day weekend. It is the official end of summer for so many. Many of you already back to school, and many more of you looking ahead to a new school year as well. But we are going to talk right now about what's been happening in the New York Attorney General's office. We mentioned in previous broadcast about what has been going on with this whistleblower that came forward and said that the boss at the Investor Protection Bureau in the New York Attorney General's office was pushing attorneys and prosecutors to go after President Trump and go after allies of President Trump. It is very much a case of do as I say, not as I do when it comes to this attorney general, because she has been one of those people that has been saying, you know, President Trump making an enemies list, going after me for just following the law. Meanwhile, we know that this has been the MO from the Attorney General of New York, Letitia James, who ran on getting President Trump, on going after him back in 2018. We know that there was that huge civil case that she brought against him that had to do with, I don't know, her saying that he overvalued properties like Mar-a-Lago, and therefore that was fraudulent because banks gave him loans, etc. Even though the banks testified that, you know, they weren't defrauded, paid back these loans, that there was no issue there. Meanwhile, once again, she's the one that there are questions that rose from getting favorable mortgage rates for properties in Norfolk, Virginia and Brooklyn, New York. All that to say, it always seems to be do as I say, not as I do. The ACLJ got directly involved in this by sending a state FOIA request. You know, you hear a FOIA request, it's Freedom of Information Act. That's for the federal government. In New York, it's a FOIA, Freedom of Information Law. We got it within 24 hours of this whistleblower news. We got a FOIA request to the New York Attorney General's office to get information. Because what it happened, a whistleblower said, look, this is what they're doing. They're going after people, not crimes. This isn't how it should work. Don't be Letitia James' personal attorney. And all of a sudden, that email that went to 2,000 people started disappearing from people's inboxes. Even if they've read it, gone. We want to know what happened. This harkens back to what we saw with the IRS scandal with Lois Lerner, where, you know, emails just disappeared. Or maybe Hillary Clinton, emails disappeared. Private server in the bathroom disappears. Bleach bit became a word and a software that everyone knew because of missing emails. So it always seems to be the emails, but we're going to get to the bottom of this because we knew it was happening, but now people are coming forward and saying it's happening. And that's not the way the legal system in this country should work. So we're going to cover that and so much more today on Seculo as we, one, we hope everyone is having a relaxing and wonderful Labor Day weekend. You know, it's also the kickoff of college football. It's a great time of year as we head into the fall. But there's a lot of work going on because, as we always mention, back to school, what does that mean? It means that there's new administrators, new teachers that are going to try and violate the rights of their students. And the ACLJ is there. It means a midterm election coming up. The ACLJ will be here to navigate the issues that are front and center, as well as things like this. Letitia James' office getting a state FOIA request as we try to get to the bottom of what happened to that email. Why did it disappear? They said it was a personnel issue. Yeah, it sounds like it. So, once again, all of these things are possible because you support the ACLJ, and many of you did in the month of August, which was a wonderful time to see so many people standing with the ACLJ, and we thank you for that. But if you need help, the ACLJ is also here for you. Go to aclj.org/help, and an attorney will be in touch with you if you feel like your constitutional rights are being violated. But we'll be back with more on Seculo.
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9: Welcome back to Seculo. We're breaking this down for you as a assistant attorney general in the New York Attorney General's office. Letitia James, you've heard of her maybe on this broadcast for years, as she ran on going after President Trump, successfully got a verdict in New York court about a civil case where it was trying to say that he defrauded banks by overvaluing things on paper. Meanwhile, she did that exact thing, but in order to get more favorable mortgage rates when it comes to properties in Norfolk, Virginia, Brooklyn, New York, but nothing to see there. We know that it has been her goal publicly to get the president. But to some degree, you still think, oh, it's political rhetoric. Yeah. There's no one inside her AG's office actually saying it. You know, you can create that culture without having to actually give those directives. Right. Well, what we're seeing, according to this Assistant Attorney General, Daniel Weisenfeld, is that he sent a company-wide, and company meaning agency-wide, email on Friday and said, hey, guess what? Letitia James and my boss here in the Investor Protection Bureau aren't focusing on the right things. They're just saying, get Trump and his allies. They're making political enemies lists and asking for them to find crimes to fit the people.
16: That's right. I mean, when you look at this, you say, we want you to focus your time here. So he laid it out. He said, go after Trump himself, go after Truth Social, go after Hewlett-Packard because Trump DOJ approved that merger. So we want to look at that too. And again, they had no credible reason. So they just got a list of, here's the people or companies that have been associated with President Trump. So you've got the social media company, you've got a tech company, and President Trump himself. And the list went on. And then there wasn't any reason given. There wasn't like a, you know, usually when you start these investigations, it's because of a reason. Someone like a whistleblower comes to you from inside a company. You're doing the normal kind of due diligence, and maybe a different division within the New York government says, we believe there's been a tax issue. You know, the tax division could bring it to the attorney general's office. You know, that would be normal courses, investigators, the police, security services that are looking at financial transactions, all of that. And what we see here is a assistant AG saying, we didn't get any of that information. We had nothing to start with. It wasn't like, hey, because Donald Trump did X, Y, and Z, we would like you to look at A, B, and C. It was, let's see if you can find anything illegal that we could sue Donald Trump over. And you know, you mentioned the one case they were able to bring over property, which again is one that is on hold now as we speak because the president is the president. You can't keep those lawsuits have to all stall out while he's president of the United States. But this again shows that this is continuing because this is an email that went out on Friday, not Friday 3 years ago, but Friday, like last week, like just, you know, and this is again, a handful of days ago. And you know, that this assistant AG in New York likely is probably not a huge, Trump supporter. Maybe they are. But you know, the system inside New York in the attorney general's office, especially under, Letitia James and these appointees, to get to that level, would be people that would be vetted, people that we brought in because they share the same ideas. It's not supposed to be about politics with the attorney general's office, but let's get truthful. They run as politicians. So usually they would share the same political ideas as well. That being said, that should all be able to be true. And you don't make a political enemies list to prosecute. And you know, President Trump and this DOJ has gotten a lot of flack for investigating former officials who targeted the Trump administration unlawfully, and they're being targeted with saying, oh, that is some kind of a list of those we just want to get. That's just our political opponents that we want to take down. No, it was people that they believe were engaged in wrongdoing. And they made the FBI and DOJ look bad. They've really tarnished the reputation of the Department of Justice and the IRS and others. We've seen that happen. And so you look at the Jim Comeys. You look at what they did. You look at former CIA directors and national security. And you decide, you know, marching into the White House without any approval to sit down and talk to send FBI agents in to talk to staff that had been there for, you know, 48 hours because you knew they weren't the typical Washington insiders that would have the stone walls in place for your FBI agents to be stopped at the door. Jim Comey did that. That's worthy of an investigation. It's worth he admitted to doing it. So why not be able to investigate it? If you tweet out and search out what it means to get rid of somebody,
9: right? 8647.
16: And you're looking at whether or not I should send that. Hey, you can investigate that when you're talking about the president of the United States, and that means removing them, and that means getting rid of them, and a lot of other people would read that as a much more of a threat or a call to action as a threat. So those are not investigating political opponents just because. You're investigating them for a reason. And here I think this assistant attorney general, Will, his issue was not probably that it was Donald Trump or Hewlett-Packard. It was that they were just being told by their higher-ups, go after these people, and that's it. They didn't have a briefing paper of research. They didn't have another agency that gave them hundreds of pages from the FBI that said, "You need this is what we found," or the New York Bureau of Investigation, the New York Tax Authority, that anything like that to say that we feel like there's been a violation of law for these individuals that were listed or corporations that were listed. That would have probably been a very different, it might not have even been right then, but it would have been very different. This is like the worst of the worst is when you have an assistant AG say, they just gave us political targets to go after.
9: Right, right. Once again, we assumed they were politically targeting people,
16: yeah,
9: but not this explicit. The bosses were giving the marching orders.
16: Right, like this raw, right. Like just from your boss. Go see if you can find something. We can bring a lawsuit against Donald Trump personally, against his company, or against any kind of businesses that did work with that Trump administration.
9: Here's what's wild about this as well. Once again, he says in this email, I ask that you not serve as Tisha's personal attorneys by targeting her political enemies. Instead, I hope you choose to prosecute crimes and find the individuals accountable rather than targeting individuals and then finding crimes. That harkens back to Joseph Stalin's chief of his secret police, who once said famously, show me the man, I'll show you the crime.
16: Right.
9: He's saying, don't be like Joseph Stalin's regime here,
16: right,
9: which is wild. But then you get further down into this. Why is he doing this? Once again, when you look at state's attorney general's office, you think about there were 2,000 people that received this email. There are going to be people, even if it's a run by someone who won the office that you disagree with politically, someone like Letitia James. There are going to be people that believe in the rule of law in these offices. And we have represented whistleblowers here at the ACLJ. We know what they put them through.
16: Oh, yeah.
9: How they try to completely starve them out, literally, by cutting off their pay and any sort of being able to get income for their family if they are a whistleblower. Here, one, Letitia James' office said he's on leave with pay, but he opened the email with this, and it's going to have to be edited, but he said, the best part of having a lot of money, and it was a lot more colorful than that, is being able to tell the truth without fear of consequences, so here we go. He was projecting that there's a lot of other people that believe this, that see the wrong that's happening in this office. I am financially secure enough. He's only been an assistant attorney general here for 2 years. I don't know his background. I don't know if he was in private practice, made a lot of money, wanted to go work for the government or what. But he is saying, I'm not concerned about losing my job, so I'm going to speak truth now. And part of what he was concerned about is that Letitia James' office was, quote, using significant public taxpayer dollars to target convenient public enemies while taking no action against, quote, rampant nonprofit homeless shelter fraud and anti-Semitic crimes in and around synagogues. These are two issues here at the ACLJ we talk about almost every single day, definitely every week. One, crimes, anti-Semitic crime that's going on, they're not focusing on, he says that. And also the fraud, the use of taxpayer money and charities that are taking grants to have things like homeless shelters that are defrauding the taxpayer. They're not spending the time going after these two items because they're too busy going after convenient public enemies. That's why, and we're going to get into it more in the next segment, we are filing a state FOIL request. That's Freedom of Information Law in New York. To get to the bottom of this, because we know there were records generated, they just tried to delete them.
16: That's right. And we've got the email. So the email, people have it, even though they deleted it from the servers. We have the names. A lot of times you don't get the names, Will. Right. We already have the names. So we've got a head start here in this Freedom of Information request to New York. A bigger head start than we usually get. We have the specific targets. We have that there was no reasoning. We know who told the attorney to do this. And more names keep coming out as we speak on the show today. Give us a call at 1-800-684-3110. Let us know what you think. It's starting to unravel at an interesting time.
9: That's right. And folks, once again, we want to thank you for your support in the month of August. You made everything we do possible, and so we want to say thank you. 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

0: to Seculo. We're breaking this down for you as this whistleblower from the New York Attorney General's office came forward and alleges that the office is focused not on things that they should be, such as homeless shelter fraud, where people are abusing the system, fraudulently taking either taxpayer dollars or public dollars, donations, and not fulfilling the services. He calls that a rampant issue, as well as anti-Semitic crimes in and around synagogues. Those things are being ignored, while the Attorney General of New York and her deputies, if you will, are targeting convenient public enemies to significant public taxpayer expense. Jordan, we're finding more as we go. There's a new interesting article, the New York Post just dropped. Like, I'm telling you, as we're going along, this drip, drip, drip is happening. But the Investor Protection Bureau chief, who was the boss of this assistant attorney general, has a history of not liking Trump as well.
1: Oh, yeah, so she was at the DOJ before becoming this guy's boss and the head of the Investor Protection Bureau, which, again, that's why they would have overseen any, you know, business transactions, like the HP transaction that he listed in the email. It's just, hey, we need to go after HP just because they didn't like the fact that the merger or the proposed merger and that the Trump administration was okay with that. President Trump personally, in a financial capacity, and others associated with President Trump. Well, she was actually at DOJ. Now, in 2021 was when she filed the complaint, but in 2017, so just a year after President Trump takes office, she was let go from the DOJ. She filed a lawsuit for wrongful termination that was settled under the Biden administration's DOJ. So as the court case went, we have no idea how the court case was going for her or whether or not it was likely she was going to be successful. But the Biden administration settled it for nearly $800,000, $795,000 to be exact. And she picks up this job in Letitia James' attorney general's office in New York at the same time. So she goes right from the DOJ, has a partisan and a personal. So she's got this personal ongoing battle with the president and the president's administration. So you see why it's bigger than just Trump and why that list of people that he put out wasn't just going after President Trump. It was like anyone associated with and any companies associated with that might have benefited or because of a policy decision from the president. And then she gets picked up by this office, and that's the attorney. The head of that Investor Protection Bureau that is the director who told this assistant AG to go after Trump. So she kept this ongoing. And that's again, you got to start putting all these pieces together. This is someone, again, had a personal and likely political vendetta against the president, got one of those solved by the 4 years during the Biden administration and a settlement. Because she didn't have to fight out the case. They just paid her to settle it. We have no idea if she would have won that case or not.
0: Well, even the timeline of that, Jordan, she didn't bring it until it was a different attorney general.
1: Oh, yeah.
0: She was let go in December of 2017.
1: Right.
0: So while that was in the first full year of President Trump's term, she did not file it until the first year of Biden's term.
1: Right.
0: The case wasn't filed until 2021, and then it was settled in 2023. Right. So 6 years after she was let go is when it was settled, but it was 4 years after she was let go before she even brought the case. There was a change of administration.
1: And you see, we talk about lawfare.
0: Right.
1: Lawfare is not quick because the legal system acts slowly, and you can wait years sometimes. You have different statutes of limitations to bring different allegations and charges and complaints, as she did. So she waited. She said, I'm not going to do this against the DOJ I just got fired from. I'm going to wait until maybe there's a friendly DOJ, and they'll just settle it, right? Because they're not going to want to fight me over these issues that I'm alleging, even if I'm incorrect. And what I'm seeking, she knows the DOJ, $800,000 is a lot of individual money, but it's nothing when it comes to the Department of Justice budget, especially to settle something like this. And I can go get a job with my friend Letitia James, being the head of the Investor Protection Bureau, which is a huge part of the New York Attorney General's office because of where it's located. In the financial district, that office, in New York City, where most of the biggest, you know, the biggest financial transactions are going through in the world.
2: So I'm going to let some people in on a little inside baseball here about the, how the ACLJ works. As so many of you supported this work in August, and we're so thankful for you standing with us. Yesterday afternoon, this article comes out. This is from a small local newspaper in the capital region of New York.
1: Yep.
2: I see it. What's the first thing I do? One, I think we've got a lead for the show tomorrow. But the second thing I do is I send it immediately to Jordan and Jay.
1: Yeah.
2: And I say, look at this. Very interesting. Knowing they know exactly what to do. And what is the first thing you and your dad both immediately said? We need to get a state version of the FOIA, which is in this case, it's called FOIL, Freedom of Information Law, in New York. There's clearly records there because there was an email on a government server that was then deleted. So they get our attorneys, give them their marching orders immediately, start saying, get this. We got to get it out fast because we already know they're taking steps to getting things deleted off their server.
1: Right. They are taking things off the servers. So, what we have now is probably what we will have. It's whatever that attorney who got put on leave took with him that was printed or, you know, saved somewhere else, because they went into the server and removed this email. It went to every single employee of the New York State Attorney General's office. They tried to reply all as they were removing the email and say it was an internal matter, that it was and it had to do with an employee, and that they were going to investigate it that way. Of course, they try to say, you know, no one should be worried or concerned. I guess maybe people were worried or concerned that they were violating the law based off what he was saying, or potentially at least violating legal ethics, which could get you disbarred and get you in serious trouble or an investigation by the DOJ, the big DOJ, into the New York Attorney General's office about whether they are unlawfully politically targeting their enemies, their political enemies. I mean, so again, when you have someone like this, and this is not an unnamed whistleblower, this is not someone who came and said, "Oh, I'm just going to come. I want to have that protection of immunity. I don't want people to know my name." Unnamed. No, this person is named. They knew they'd be named. They knew they'd be retaliated against. Now they're still being paid. That limits some of their ability to speak. They do put that at risk if they do talk. But again, when you read this, you realize this is someone who I have no idea where their politics are. Someone who was pushed and pushed and felt like they were being told to find crimes for people because their bosses didn't like the politics those people or companies may have benefited from. And they didn't say in any kind of illegal way. And they said they were given no reason. So they weren't provided a report that says, hey, like we did from this.
2: Right.
1: It wasn't like we just said, we're going to talk about Letitia James today because we feel like talking about Letitia James.
2: Right.
1: No, we're doing it because there's a report. Something came out. A whistleblower who put out an email to the entire, that's pretty high up, to the entire New York AG's office, accusing the AG and her top deputies of politically targeting, using lawfare, their political enemies.
2: That's right. And if you have questions about this, because we get results, we've actually seen a lot more results in this era of going directly to the states, because that's where a lot of these issues are happening at this point. But if you've got questions, call us 1-800-684-3110. We've got a lot more ahead. We're going to keep breaking this down. We have Jeff Balaban joining us in segment 5 as well. But call us at 1-800-684-3110 to talk to us on air.
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7: Keeping you informed and engaged, now more than ever. 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
2: Welcome to Seculo's second half hour of the broadcast, and we're talking about this whole situation with this whistleblower in Letitia James's office, but we're also talking about the work that ACLJ is now mobilized to do, to get answers and to try and get documents from the New York Attorney General's office. So our attorneys right now are drafting that to send to New York to start getting documents. And you think historically of all the work we've done, Jordan, as the ACLJ with the Freedom of Information Act with the federal government. And a lot of times in an era like this, when you have a more friendly administration, you're trying to get information of what happened in the previous administration. And we continue to do that work. But right now you have these individuals that are antagonist against the federal government, against the administration that's in power. And what have we seen? We have seen great results already in going to places like California. We have an active one in Maryland that we're defending a group trying to get information about the voter rolls there. We got those responses from both the Department of Justice in California and the Secretary of State's office, where the Secretary of State doesn't even track if they take someone off the rolls for being a non-citizen. And the DOJ said, we have no procedures to prosecute that. So we find out by their responses and what they don't give us even more to dig into. That's exactly why we're going straight to New York with this. And quickly, that was one of the big directives, is we got to get this out fast, because this is, you don't want to give them any time to breathe on this.
1: I mean, the longer you give them, the more you find out that, you know, the email wasn't just something that said recalled. It was deleted from their servers.
2: And which that means for 2,000 people, some people were reading the email.
1: Yeah.
2: And then it was taken out of their inbox.
1: Vanished.
2: And then others, they may have seen it and never opened it, and it was vanished. But so whether you'd read it or not, it was gone.
1: Yes.
2: Gone. Reeks of a cover-up.
1: So you've got the tech people going in, they're taking it away. And then, again, you've got this email that goes out from an assistant to Letitia James, the general counsel. So that would be like kind of like her counsel within the AG's office, her legal counsel, informed the employees that it was, quote, an internal matter, that no one in the office was, quote, in danger. Danger is an interesting word to use, according to three people familiar with the communication. Did they mean in danger of legal problems, or in danger of some kind of violence? Are they trying to put that on this individual? And listen, all we know is we know names. We know that someone was not afraid to put an email out. We know that this only stayed within the DOJ for the New York Attorney General's office through the weekend. They're only keeping this through the weekend. And once we got to yesterday afternoon, this was now known outside, broken by one of those newspapers close to Albany.
2: Well, and once again, you start to think, okay, well, do they still have archives of their server? If you're deleting things that could be public records and so quickly, that can raise legal issues within the DOJ.
1: Well, I should explain that too, because that comes up a lot when we file these FOIAs, is, you know, they would say, oh, that was wrongfully sent. Well, and so we removed it from like everyone's account. That does not mean that even if it's deleted there, that they should have been like, what did we call it? What was with Hillary Clinton?
2: Oh, the bleach bit.
1: Yeah. Right. That doesn't mean they should be taking the bleach bit or taking the servers out back of the offices and smashing them.
2: Right.
1: And taking the phones and smashing them. That would be a violation, but it's why you want to move quickly. Why? Because these are actors who have worked for those people who have done just that before and gotten away with it. So you want to make sure you move as quickly as possible to get that to their desk. They've got to preserve those servers. That's something you have to make clear, because that's even different than taking it off of the general server of the emails. Like you said, the backup servers will, because it's an office that deals with law, cases, discovery. Listen, defendants have the right to ask for that information too, and so do the people under the law of the state of New York through their FOIA.
2: And we have a lot more ahead. Stick around, and we're going to keep you updated as we go about the next steps of this FOIL process in New York. Stick around, but we've got Jeff Balaban coming up in the next segment.
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9: 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I was 13, with my parents at a diner. 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
2: Welcome back to Seculo. Will Haynes here, Jordan Seculo in studio with me, and we are also joined by Jeff Balaban, who's going to tell us a little bit about what he's doing. He's not in Jerusalem right now. I'll give you that a little tease there. But we have talked with Jeff quite often about, the candidate for Senate in Michigan, Dr. Abdul Al-Sayed, his strange fascination with Hassan Piker, who basically got him over the finish line to beat Haley Stevens, that as well as, you know, every anti-Semitic trope you can think of. But he's starting to think, general election coming up. September 11th, 25th anniversary coming up. I got to start deleting those bad tweets I put out years ago. And not too far in the past. Let's go ahead and show people these before we go to Jeff and get his thoughts. One, this is from April of 2020. This is graphic two. Says, hashtag COVID-19 has taken over 3,000 American lives, more than 9/11. I hope that means we'll spend the next 10 years fighting a war for public health and against climate change and poverty, like we launched a global hashtag war on terror after 9/11. First of all, if your social media team is using hashtag war on terror, get a new social media team. But that was in April of 2020. So he was thinking about 9/11, even not in like 9/11 time frame. Normally when that would be still not an appropriate tweet, but still on other people's minds. And then here's the second one. This is from right before the 20th anniversary, actually on the day of the 20th anniversary of 9/11. He put on X, "Today I mourn the 3,000 lives, 6,000 injuries, and infrastructural devastation in New York City perpetrated ignorantly in the name of my faith. Tomorrow, I'll mourn the around 1 million lives, millions of injuries, and infrastructural devastation in three countries perpetrated ignorantly in the name of my country." Jeff, he deleted these. Is he going to get away with it?
14: You know, is he going to get away with it is the question, not just about these tweets. It's about his entire background, his entire history. We talk about his anti-Semitism, his support for terror, his support for, you know, October 7th. The problem is, he really is so anti-America. He hates America so much. And the problem is, again, we always talk about the Overton window, which is what's acceptable in politics. It's brutal. that someone like this, with this background, not only wants to run for public office, but has a chance of sitting in the United States Senate.
2: Well, and once again, you think about, you believe people when they tell you things honestly about how they feel about the country, when they say these statements. So the inference there is that why would he want to run for office? Because he fundamentally wants to change the country, and not for the better. He wants to get it away from what America is, away from the foundation of this country. And I think that's exactly what a lot of these races are ending up being about, whether or not it's about the party or policies. It is genuinely, whether it be a lot of these House races or now some of these Senate races, where whether they're DSA or not, they're DSA affiliated in their rhetoric, and that's what's gotten them to this point. They are genuinely trying to say, hey, 250 years, the American experiment had a good run. We didn't like it so much. Let's tear it completely down and start over. And I think that's what you're seeing from these candidates.
14: Yeah, when they talk about America, you know, it's such an extraordinary contrast, Donald Trump and Make America Great Again. And of course, they went crazy. All right. How dare you suggest that America is not already great? Meantime, the entire approach of the left is to undo the entire basis of what always made America great, what always made America exceptional, is the notion that human dignity vests from the biblical account of man being created in God's image. Instead, these are coming from foreign cultures, not coming to America for the opportunity to live the American dream, but really to create an American nightmare. They want to take it and completely invert it into, you know, honestly, what exists in the worst parts of the world. And America remains the greatest nation ever devised by humanity. And they're trying to destroy it. They don't have anything positive to build. All they know is what they hate. And they say it over and over again. Their target is Judeo-Christian America. Their target is Judeo-Christian culture. And what we believe is good, they believe is evil. What we believe is evil, they believe is good. This is not even close. And again, the fear and the anxiety is that such people are rising to the level of being serious contenders for major elected offices in Washington.
2: Well, and Jeff, when we talk about this, unfortunately, now it's just some people saying the quiet part out loud. It's not like the Democrat Party has not been having this brewing for a long time. You hear people like Jared Moskowitz talk about that this has been a problem that we allowed to get to this point where they're now openly saying it. It's not like they have to hide it anymore. But we go back to what we were talking about earlier in the broadcast, which is this whistleblower out of Letitia James' office that has, and I don't know if you've been following the story, so I'll catch you up briefly, is that he's basically saying there are people within her office as well as her that are giving the directives that you have to go after Trump and associates of Trump. And one of the things he raises, it's almost as if he reads or watches this show. Because it's what we've been saying about the problem with New York and the law enforcement there for a long time. He said that Letitia James is using, quote, significant public taxpayer dollars to target convenient public enemies while taking no action against rampant nonprofit homeless shelter fraud and anti-Semitic crimes in and around synagogues. It's as if he's read our blogs and our material at ACLJ.org. No, he actually knows it because he works for the Attorney General's office. That's what's happening within this party.
14: Oh, yeah. Not that long ago, I was at a coffee shop in New York, and I was sitting right across from a young woman, happened to be an African-American woman. And it turns out she was studying for the police exam for advancement to be a sergeant. And we started talking about what it was like. I just asked her what it's like to be a New York City policewoman. In this day and age. And she was very polite. And she said, honestly, it's very hard to be a policeman in New York when you know that the people who run the city really oppose the police and really support the criminals. And it's making our lives very, very difficult. It's putting us in danger every day. And it's along the same lines, right? It's always the same theme, which is, yeah, Jews are the most conspicuous first targets, but it's about societal collapse. So, and that's what you're seeing in New York. It's really not all about the Jews. We're the first conspicuous targets, and it's gotten very bad, obviously. But, you know, it is about societal collapse.
2: Jeff, just to wrap up here, you're not in Jerusalem. Tell everyone what you're doing and as you represent the ACLJ in America right now.
14: Sure. I'm going to be a little vague just because of guidance to the FBI long ago to not always broadcast exactly where I am when I am there.
2: Absolutely.
14: Well, that's what it is. But I am at a conference now somewhere in America. And there are, among other attendees, it's for Jews, Jewish Americans, and these are several hundred students from around the country, but they are the minority of the attendees. There are the many others who are here about the future of the country. Many people came in from Washington. Many elected officials came in from Washington to address also the concerns. And it was very open. It was very open about what these concerns are. I mean, I'm here to address the students and talk to them and understand, again, as we do all the time, monitor what the situation actually is for students in university. And it's better than it was 2 years ago when things were, you know, they were rampaging on campuses. But it's still very tough. And there's this whole administrative class that the universities have hired over the decades who are just institutionally hostile to Jews, and by the way, also to white heterosexual Christians. I mean, there's just an institutional hostility to what was considered the mainstream of America at some point, and now they're hostile to it. And that's still a problem. But otherwise, we're here talking about what's going on in America and around the world. And I appreciate the fact that many elected officials came to discuss it with us as well and hear their concern. And what I also particularly appreciate is that it's very nonpartisan in the sense that while you could look at this from the outside and say this is clearly a group more associated with the GOP, the criticisms and comment, the constructive criticism and comment was not just about the problems on the left and among Democrats, but also on the right and among Republicans. And it's at least encouraging to see that there's an acknowledgement and an honesty about it.
2: Jeff, we'll let you get back to it. Thank you so much for joining us today. And I can't wait to get more details and more information out of that once you're done there. So thank you for joining us today, and we'll talk to you soon. But Jordan, as we go into this final segment, we want to hear from people. We've got Dave, stay on the line. We'll get to you in the next segment, but you can call, talk to me and Jordan, 1-800-684-3110. But I've said it quite a few times already, but we do really want to thank the ACLJ members and champions that really stood with us during the month of August. We had a wonderful month that really sets us on such a great trajectory to go forward and keep fighting both here in America and around the world.
1: It's why we're able to say, you know, when Will sent that text out, wherever we were in the country and whatever our attorneys are doing, we don't have to discuss, do we have the resources to take this on and file this in the state of New York? And do we have the right people? Do we have enough attorneys? Do we have mind power to do this right now? We know we do, because we have the resources because of you, our donors, because you responded during those important months, like that impact month last month. 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
19: 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Just me, my sister, and my mom. 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
2: Welcome back to Seculo, final segment of the broadcast. If you want to talk to Jordan and myself on air, 1-800-684-3110. Let's go ahead and go to Dave from Ohio on line three. Dave, you're on Seculo.
20: Yeah, I just wanted to say that, you know, what Letitia James is doing now, and you talked a couple of weeks ago, you talked about James Comey and what he did, which was quite similar. You know, they had a predecessor, or they had a model to follow. Probably you folks are too young to remember J. Edgar Hoover. But he was supposedly notorious for having dossiers on about everybody.
2: Well, Dave, I mean, yeah, I think that that little bit of comparison actually holds up with a lot of these cases.
1: It's the worst. I mean, as an attorney in the legal world, the worst is when law enforcement agencies and the agencies that support those by taking their work to court, so the attorneys at the Department of Justice or the state AG's offices or the district attorneys and the U.S. attorneys, when those are exposed as having real problems at the top. So it's not just the, as we call them, like line agents. It's not the everyday bureaucrat attorney there who is just trying to do the right thing, enjoys working for the people. That's why they took that job. Doesn't make as much money as they would in private practice, but again, enjoys as a, being a civil servant. It's those at the top that corrupt these organizations. And I think it's the worst when it has to do with enforcing the law. So because you have to believe that it's equal justice under law, right? That's what our Supreme Court has on, you know, it's carved into the Supreme Court. We have to believe that, because if we don't, everything else collapses in the country. So that means that it's equal justice under law, regardless of your political views, regardless of what party you are, for, and if you're the president, and decisions you make that you're allowed to make as president, or weighing in on policy issues like you are allowed to do as a politician, and that doesn't mean you're going to be investigated because of your political or policy views. It doesn't shield you from ever being investigated. It doesn't mean you can go out and just commit rampant crimes. It means that you are able to speak. It means that you're able to have your positions, appoint your people, and remove those others from those offices that do not support your agenda. And I think here it's, we knew that there had just been this

0: And you think back to the old quote from Lord Acton that says, you know, power tends to corrupt. Absolute power tends to corrupt absolutely. When you have, and I think it also shows the genius of the founders with the separation of powers and the fact that the Department of Justice is under the executive branch. What does the left want to do? They want to keep saying it's an independent agency. Now, yes, there is some, it does have to have some freedom to operate, but at the end of the day, it's still under the executive branch.
1: Right.
0: When it was Obama, they were fine with Eric Holder being his wingman.
1: Right.
0: But when it's conservatives, it's not okay. It's got to be completely separate. What happens when you have the power of law enforcement and you have no check above you? If you're an attorney general or in a state, you have the entire law enforcement apparatus of the state of New York, one of the most powerful states in our country.
1: Apparatus.
0: As well. Right. What happens? It tends to corrupt. You tend to do only what you want to do because you see it as right. You're right in your own eyes.
1: Yeah, it can actually get worse than the Hoover example because there, once that was exposed, those that placed him in those positions of power weren't necessarily backing those decisions. Unfortunately, here we have governors who are supporting these AGs, and we have seen presidents who supported these AGs and special prosecutors and people put in place, and they have supported them. So they not only feel like they've got all this power because they're legally emboldened, they also feel like if they've got the political wins and the political support in their state or federally, that they've got that extra level of protection to say, hey, we're just carrying out the job of this president or of this state administration. And so that's when the power gets really worse. It's not just when one person is exposed as abusing their office. It's when the entire system is exposed as being abusive and using their power to abuse our constitutional rights as Americans. We should not have to fear our State Department of, state AGs, U.S. attorneys, or the Department of Justice, the IRS, the FBI, or any other government agency, state, federal, or local, because of our political positions, views, votes, or speech ever in the United States of America. And certainly not our religious beliefs. But we've seen all of those used as the only reason to investigate us. Investigate those Catholics, because there's something weird about those Catholics that like that Latin mass. So let's go send in FBI to them. Only thing they did, what made them a target? They went to Latin mass. Okay. We know they went after Tea Party groups. Why? Because of their policy positions. And they were advocating for, supporting different political people. So protected political speech by the Constitution. And yet that was the only reason they decided to go after them at the IRS. I mean, why go after President Trump? They don't like that he has different policies and different views on immigration, on election security. And so they try to make those out to be either financial crimes or crimes you can actually be in prison for. So again, I you go through the list, Will, but that's when our founding fathers were most afraid of, is that speech and our viewpoints and religion could be criminalized. And that's why the First Amendment protects all of that, but why you have to have outside organizations the size of the ACLJ who are willing to stand up and protect that speech, whatever form it is, religious, political, policy views, the views of politicians. We have done it all up to defending the president of the United States or a kindergarten student, in Washington State. So from the president to a kindergarten student, you protect every American speech. You've got to have these outside groups like ours always ready to make sure that our First Amendment means something for my kids, for their kids, and their kids. So that this is a nation that doesn't just celebrate 250 years, but can celebrate another 250 years from now. And that's why you have to have organizations like the ACLJ, Will. It's why it's so important that our donors and our supporters donated last month. It's why we thank them. But it's also why when we ask them to sign petitions, they sign petitions and get involved and stay engaged and share the broadcast and share what we post on social media. Get this out there. It's how we protect and preserve our rights.
0: And Jordan, I just got an update from some of our attorneys. They are reviewing the final draft of that state FOIA, that FOIL action that will be going out hopefully in a matter of moments after this broadcast.
1: That,
0: so
1: we're talking that was all done in 15 hours, and most of those 15 hours were when people are asleep.

0: Right, exactly. So that's what we do. We don't take a day off. The Impact match may be over, but we're still here. And guess what? We'll talk to you tomorrow.
1: The preceding program was previously recorded and was sponsored by the American Center for Law and Justice. This Week on Capitol Hill is the best way to get informed on everything going on with Congress. Hosted by Tony Perkins and the Speaker of the House, Mike Johnson.
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0: News This Hour from Town Hall. I'm Ron Taylor. Christian Castro is the first federal officer prosecuted by the Justice Department for actions taken during this year's massive immigration enforcement surge in the Twin Cities.
1: ICE officer Christian Castro turned himself in and appeared in shackles at his federal hearing in McAllen, Texas, where he pled not guilty to making false statements to investigators. He was released on bond with an ankle monitor. Castro's attorney, David Lindenmuth, spoke with reporters.
2: You see all these opinions and all this anger, and it's all being focused on one individual. And I think it's inherently unfair.
1: The indictment unsealed Friday accuses Castro of lying to the FBI about being attacked with a broom and a shovel before shooting a Venezuelan man, Julio Cesar Sosa Solis, in the leg. Video contradicted his statements. Meanwhile, Minnesota authorities are facing resistance from the Texas governor as they seek to extradite Castro to face state charges that include assault.
0: Correspondent Jennifer King. The giant Volkswagen Group, the world's largest and biggest car maker by turnover, has had a brutal reality check. It's embarking on a huge restructuring plan that'll simplify operations and close plants. Stefan Bratzel, director of the Center of Automotive Management, says Volkswagen's restructuring plan reflects headwinds from China, which is selling more vehicles in Europe than ever before.
3: What we see now is a fundamental crisis of Volkswagen and other incumbents of the automotive industry. It's not only actual crisis, it's a fundamental change of the whole industry. It's a technological change. It's a change with new players coming into the automotive universe.
0: The U.S. job market rebounded last month as employers added a surprising 162,000 jobs. The unemployment stayed at 4.1%. Revisions added 55,000 jobs to June and July payrolls. 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
8: We're in our New York newsroom. It's just past midnight. Word is coming in that the luxury liner Titanic has struck ice in the North Atlantic. First reports tell us she's damaged, but stable, being taken under tow toward Halifax. Wait, hold on. We're, receiving a correction now. My God! The Titanic! She's gone down!
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19: From the wild world of DC politics to America's culture clash, brace yourself for the reality check you've been waiting for. 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
20: Gosh, I'm so light. Anymore. I am so fed up with life just not counting. Life just doesn't matter, it seems, in this culture. I don't know what in the world. And I'm tired of it. I'm tired of feeling sort of worn down and beaten down by the constant drumbeat of the degradation of life. Remember the expression, the sanctity of life? Remember how that used to mean something? Life matters? There's not any doubt about Lindsey Clancy's guilt. She's admitted it. She's written journals about it. She threw herself off of the second floor balcony in a clumsy attempt to kill herself. All she did was paralyze herself, had superficial knife wounds. She strangled those three little babies with her bare hands, and there are people who love her. There are people who support her. And evidently, as they begin day seven of the jury deliberations, if you read the tea leaves right, and I don't know if I have no idea. We could all be surprised. It appears to be one juror is holding out. It appears that there is one juror who is a holdout. It appears that somebody, I think, that believes she's guilty as charged, and the other 11 want to let her go free, which just astounds me. And I know what's going to happen. I'm going to open up the phone lines at 800-655-MIKE, and women are going to call, and you're going to defend her. Men are going to call, and you're going to say she ought to rot in jail for the rest of her miserable life. I mean, it's the craziest thing I think I've ever seen. I this is one of those, it reminds me of the O.J. moment. Do you remember, are you old enough to remember when O.J. Simpson was acquitted? As a talk show host, and I've been at this a long time, better part of 40 years. I was just doing the math earlier today. Eric, we got to figure out the date of when I started with Salem Media, because I think we're around my 25th anniversary on the air with Salem. Nobody ever toots my horn, so I'm going to toot my own. Heaven forbid Phil Boyce or Tom Tradup or Santrella or even the new folks give me any credit for a quarter of a century toiling in the salt mines for Salem Media Group. But in fact, I think we might even be a little past it. But I think we're right at, we've spent 25 years together in the Salem infrastructure. So we're off to a good start for our next 25 years. And I'm excited over what the future just may bring. So I want to be a little bit positive, a little bit optimistic, not too negative. But this Lindsey Clancy thing is extraordinary. We're going to take you to Plymouth, Massachusetts in a moment. We'll pop in and listen to what the judge is telling the jury to do. There's a lot of tension. It's evidently 11 to 1. And again, according to the analysis of what the jury instructions or the jury messages have been, evidently, one juror, if we're reading the tea leaves the right way, if we're reading between the lines correctly, one juror believes she's guilty of murdering her kids. I guess the other 11 think she was just having a bad day. She was stressed. She was just having a rocky afternoon. And I'm back to being depressed about our culture thinking that life is expendable. I'm back to believing that society now largely sees lives as being expendable. Oh, you want to kill your kids? Well, it's postpartum depression. You were down. You had a little bit of the blues because you had a baby. You had babies, and you didn't like having babies. And it's a childbirth is a terrible thing. And, you know, I was sad about it. And so I just decided to send my husband out to the drugstore to concoct a ruse to get him out of the house so that I could premeditatedly murder my kids. But I'm going to be found not guilty because a jury feel sorry for me. My gosh, this is where we are. And let's face it, this seems to be where we are. So we're going to tackle all of it. We're going to take you to the newsroom where Roger P. Shulman is going to give us an update over what's happening. The trial has resumed. The jury deliberations have resumed. We'll take you to the courtroom and give you let you hear what the judge is saying. Because it's a mess. Incidentally, it's reason 1,977 why I never want to be on a jury. Now, a big mouth talk show host would probably never be allowed to be on a jury. I've been called for jury duty. I've always been dismissed. But can you imagine the nightmare that these people in this jury room are suffering through right now? Holy cow. Anyhow, welcome aboard. It's Friday. We made it. It's the first Friday in September. Believe it or not, September the 4th, 2026, here in the Relief Factor Studios. 800-655-MIKE is our number. Love to put your voice front and center here on the Mike Gallagher Show. Give me your thoughts on the Lindsey Clancy story. Lindsey Clancy's, she's got her defenders. She's got her fans. She's got her support group. Must be nice. Anybody got a support group for the three babies she murdered? Any fans of those kids? I reposted their picture this morning on my X account because it's important. It's crucial. But give me your take on all of it. 800-655-6453. 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
4: News this hour from Town Hall. I'm Ron Taylor. A Massachusetts judge declared a mistrial in the case of Lindsay Clancy, the former nurse accused of murdering her three children after jurors deadlocked and were unable to reach a verdict yesterday. Plymouth County District Attorney Tim Cruz says it's important to remember Lindsay Clancy's children in this case.
5: Our priority has always been to fight for Cora, for Dawson, and for Callan. The noise in this case may be louder than it is for other prosecutions in our county, but we have treated it the same as any other case. Children were murdered, and it's our job to seek justice.
4: Cruz said the prosecution would not make any decision on whether to retry the case anytime soon. The legal process of considering a retrial could begin later in the month, however. The job market rebounded last month.
6: The U.S. economy added a surprising 162,000 jobs in August, a solid rebound from July's decline, and a result that beat many economists' expectations. The Labor Department says the unemployment rate held at a low 4.1%, underscoring what supporters of President Trump call a durable jobs recovery market by strong job security for Americans already in the workforce. The report also included encouraging revisions to earlier data. Employment totals for June and July were revised upward by a combined 55,000 jobs. That means the labor market was stronger than first reported into August. Bernie Bennett, Washington.
4: Apple has relabeled Lake Ontario to Lake America for users of its Maps app following competitor Google days after the president ordered a new name for the body of water amid his escalating trade war with Canada. An ICE officer has been released from federal custody after pleading not guilty to lying to investigators about the circumstances that led to the shooting of a Venezuelan man during the Minnesota immigration crackdown last winter. News and analysis at townhall.com.
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13: 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I'm cheering. 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
21: If Lindsey Clancy gets away with murder, we're going to be treated to the latest example of the total eradication of the sanctity of life in America. We've been witnessing this downward slide for the last few years, celebrating the assassination of Charlie Kirk, a GoFundMe for Luigi Mangione, who in a cowardly act slaughtered a young father and husband. All the examples of life not mattering. Do you know what the percentage is of Democrats who think political violence is okay? You don't want to know. You don't want to know. You don't want to even begin to consider how many fellow Americans think it's okay to kill somebody who's in your way. Maybe you don't mind killing your babies if you're having a blue Monday. Maybe you're suffering from some postpartum depression or psychosis. Maybe life doesn't matter anymore. After 6 days of deliberations, multiple notes to the judge, it looks like this Lindsey Clancy case is headed for a mistrial. There is one juror who's a holdout, and by the way, if it's the way I believe it is, it's a male juror. The lawyers revealed that today in court. As I have discovered, shockingly, women, many women, I'm not going to say all, I've had a lot of women callers to this show who are disgusted that Lindsey Clancy has supporters. Imagine having supporters. I want to just take 30 seconds on that. It's one thing to say, well, you know, postpartum psychosis is real. It's a terrible thing that she did this. She admitted it. She tried to kill herself, ostensibly. So we feel bad for her. But then go walk around with a sandwich board saying, we love Lindsey. We support Lindsey. I mean, wouldn't you at least have the decency to say, yeah, she murdered her children, but she was mentally ill, and leave it at that? People's minds have become warped. Maybe it was the pandemic. I got a text message today heading into the studio about the Lindsey Clancy case from Arizona. Arizona texter says the pandemic has just warped people's brains. Want you to hear Dan Bongino. I saw him yesterday over on Will Cain's show on Fox News. And to any woman or man who wants to support Lindsey Clancy, are you able to consider the scene in her home when she took an exercise band and strangled the life out of these three murdered children, all little children under the age of five? Can you picture that scene? Close your eyes and try to imagine the terror, the pain, the death that these three beautiful babies suffered at the hands of their own mother. Dan Bongino did a masterful job of laying that scenario out on yesterday's Will Cain show on Fox News Channel.
1: Gross. This is just a disgusting conversation. You know, the facts in this case are not in dispute. And I say to these people who took the time to grab a pen or a typewriter and write some kind of, you know, love note to this lady, I wish you could watch it. I really do. I wish there were video in this. You want to see what that's like? Strangling three kids to death? You want to see where they're probably begging for help, what that looked like? If you watch it, do you have to turn away? Well, why do you have to turn? If it was a fiction, an act of fiction on a Netflix show, you would look away in horror and go, I can't watch this fake mom strangle these fake actor kids. But this is the facts in this case are not in dispute. There is no reasonable doubt about the facts. And Will, you know, I'm glad you brought up the analogy of, you know, would a man get the same, you know, leeway from a jury that can't seem to figure this out? Do you know how many people come back from overseas, our patriots and heroes in our military, who see awful, unimaginable things that thankfully, Will, you and I don't have to deal with every day? You know, they come back and they don't strangle their kids. I mean, listen.
21: 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Our foundation, Gallagher's Heroes, the Fallen Officer Fund, provides free first responders Bibles. 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And they've got to go to a car accident or a murder scene, and then they got to go back to work the next day. And so our first responders Bible, which is a King James Bible, including a spiritual fitness manual for these first responders, hopefully that provides them some comfort and godliness and guidance. You can go to gallaghersheroes.org for all the information about our foundation. Joey Hudson, our guest host, is the executive director of Gallagher's Heroes, the Fallen Officer Fund. You think police officers go home and strangle their three babies because they were feeling down about something they saw on the job the day before? You think a firefighter who has to pull bodies out of a burning building goes home and strangles three babies with an exercise band because they had a tough day at work? I'm not trying to minimize mental illness. I don't know if this woman is mentally insane or not. I know that she did what she did, and she has an army of supporters, and that, to quote the great Dan Bongino, is gross. It's gross. This entire trial is grotesque because it has resulted in a confirmation that too many people in our country don't give a rat's rear end about the about somebody else's life. Hey, let's murder the CEO of a healthcare insurer so we can start a dialogue about the problems with the healthcare insurance industry. Let's slaughter Charlie Kirk on a stage at a college in Utah so we can start a dialogue about, you know, all the issues that he has raised. Let's murder my babies so we can have a dialogue about postpartum issues in America. Enough. Enough already. 800-655-MIKE. 15 past the hour. Welcome aboard. We made it to Friday. A lot of breaking news today. It's going to be a busy day. A little later this hour, we're going to talk about the governor's race in the Commonwealth of Pennsylvania. Fascinating race underway there. We'll tell you about that and a whole lot more. In the meantime, I want to put your voice front and center here on the Mike Gallagher Show. Tell me your thoughts on the Lindsey Clancy case. Again, one lone juror is apparently holding out. He is evidently a man. I think it's likely that there are 11 jurors who want to let this woman skate and get away with murder. One man is holding firm. Will he continue to hold true to his beliefs, or will he cave? Guess we're going to find out. Give me your thoughts. 800-655-MIKE, 800-655-6453. One number does it all. Call or text. 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

0: I'm Stacey Garrity, and I'm running for governor of Pennsylvania. Pennsylvania's current governor, Josh Shapiro, and his Democrat Party have made a dangerous and catastrophic turn towards the failed and dangerous policies of radical socialism. Shapiro has proven he will not stand up against this movement that threatens to undo 250 years of freedom's progress and promise in America. There is no longer anything democratic about today's Democrat Party. Pennsylvania is the birthplace of American liberty, and it remains a keystone state in this fight today. This Commonwealth is where we declared our independence and where our Constitution was formed. 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
2: This is an important notice to all U.S. taxpayers. The IRS is giving away billions of dollars in tax savings through a federal program called the Fresh Start Initiative to aid delinquent taxpayers. 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
1: 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Let's start with Marilyn in Grand Rapids, Michigan. Marilyn, you're on the Mike Gallagher Show. Hello.
2: Hello. I am so frustrated as the parent of a child with mental illness and how complex that whole process is. And time again, we see people in the news who have committed violent acts with histories of mental illness, who have not gotten the proper treatment. And we never talk about what's going on with this country with mental illness. My son has been in treatment for 30 years. If I was not a medical person myself, a retired nurse case manager, my son would be in prison by now. If I had not fought for good quality care, for counseling, for medications that are appropriate, it took 5 years of trial and error to get the right medication mix for him. Until you've seen a person psychotic and how they behave and what they look like, you have no idea what that person goes through. This woman told two people, at least that we heard about, I am having thoughts of harming my children. Why was she ever around her children if she was actually telling people that? Do they not believe her? When my son told me I'm having thoughts of hurting people, I believed him. I got him help. I got him out of my house. What are we doing with these people with mental illness? We're not helping them. We throw 14 medications at her and say we've helped her.
1: Well, on the one hand, you said that there was there's been a lengthy process with your son of trying to find the proper medication to help him. That's evidently what they were trying to do with her. She went through tons of medications. They were throwing all kinds of medications at her. And I'll tell you, Marilyn, first of all, my heart goes out to you. I've always admired and respected parents of any child who has a debilitating situation like your son does. But you told my screener you were outraged at my comments. So I'd like to understand what it is you're outraged about, because I'll tell you what I'm outraged about. I'm outraged that she has supporters. I'm outraged that she's got people outside of a courthouse saying, "We love you, Lindsay." I'm outraged that there's a GoFundMe for her. I'm outraged that nobody seems to be speaking for the three children that she murdered with her bare hands. Go ahead.
2: What about the fact, if at the time she did that, that she did not understand what she was doing because she's in the throes of a very difficult mental illness, given 11 different medications with side effects? Who knows what the woman was experiencing during that time? I agree with you that what she did was horrific.
1: Is she a victim? Is she a victim?
2: Yes, she's a victim.
1: See, there's the rub. There's the bottom line. People who are on her side somehow think that a woman who incidentally laid out with great precision, and you've heard the story, it sounds like you followed it, she sent her husband on an errand. When she didn't have enough time to do the deed, she sent him back on a second errand. She researched what she was doing. She meticulously planned it. We all know that. Now, you could say, well, that's the throes of mental illness. But to say that this monster, a monster, is a victim, that's outrageous, Marilyn. That's outrageous.
2: I'm sorry, it's not.
1: It is.
2: Because our mental health system is so broken that people that need intensive help, they don't need to be in a house with three children. She needed to be in a facility where she could be kept safe. And not in a situation where she was going to act out and do something like this.
1: We needed
2: to protect her.
1: Right. A broken mental health system doesn't change her monstrous evil actions. And yet, well, that's the point.
2: That's
1: so she's not a victim. So she's still a monster. Even two things can be true at the same time. Luigi Mangione pumped a guy full of bullets because he didn't like the healthcare insurance system. He's now being described as a victim because he had a bad back and he had a bunch of claims. And what you're saying basically echoes the supporters of Luigi. Lindsay Clancy.
2: That's the whole problem. The people in this country that don't understand mental illness are quick to, you know, compare her to somebody else that's committed a horrific act with no history that we heard of mental illness on his part, other than the fact that he didn't like the medical care system that he was involved in.
1: I don't think anybody's saying that. I don't think I have a lack of understanding of mental illness. And with all due respect, you don't know my personal situation and family members that I have had to deal with for years who have had varying degrees of mental health challenges. So I know what you're saying. And again, my heart goes out to you, but it is shocking. There was you remember Susan Smith, the woman who drove her babies off into the lake in South Carolina. Yeah. You remember Andrea Yates, the woman who stabbed her children. Nobody sat around and said, well, they were in the throes of mental illness. Let's feel sorry for them and let's call them a victim. Marilyn, Lindsay Clancy is not a victim. I'm sorry. She's not. She's the monster. She's the perpetrator. She's the killer of her children, and she ought to be locked up forever. Forever. And it just stuns
2: me. She needs to be in a mental institution the rest of her life. On that, you and I agree.
1: Okay.
2: But she needs to be someplace where she will get help.
1: Right, right. Well, she'll get help. And then, of course, the way our system works, you want to talk about a broken system, Marilyn, she'll go into a mental hospital for a few months, maybe a year or two, and then they'll say, she's okay now. She's all better. And maybe it's time to go get, you know, some more kids. Start all over again. No, sorry. Again, my heart goes out to you, Marilyn. I appreciate the perspective. And look, how did you like the new me? I was really working hard not to interrupt her. I kind of like it. Maybe it's not too late to turn over a new leaf. 800-655-MIKE. 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
5: With SRN News, I'm Ron Taylor. A federal judge is extending a legal block on President Trump's plan to regulate mail ballots during the midterm elections. The order yesterday from U.S. District Judge Idira Tawani comes after she earlier handed down a temporary restraining order prohibiting the U.S. Postal Service from enforcing the new policy. North Carolina began sending mail ballots out yesterday, and election officials in many states say it's too late to meet the new requirements. The Trump administration filing a notice late yesterday saying it would appeal the ruling. The Trump administration has imposed sanctions on a Turkish financial institution as part of its latest effort to sever critical financial lifelines for the Iranian government. The action yesterday came after Treasury Secretary Scott Bessent launched Operation Economic Outcast, the new administration effort to isolate already heavily sanctioned Iran from remaining trading partners to try to capitulate the U.S. demands. This is SRN News.
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1: 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We're so proud of that. It's the little engine that could. It's taken off. A lot of people are responding quite favorably to it. We're proud of it. Mark Davis and I getting together every day for a unique podcast called M&M Extra, which was created after years of Mark and I visiting together on his daily show in the Dallas-Fort Worth Metroplex on AM 660, The Answer, in Dallas-Fort Worth. Now we do a podcast called M&M Extra. We're doing some really neat content. I can't wait to dive into artificial intelligence, where that leads. I want to do a special episode on that. Next week, we're going to do some special podcasts in honor of Charlie Kirk. It's going to be a kind of a rough week next week. September 10th is the one-year anniversary of Charlie's assassination. We have a special Mike Gallagher show planned for you for that day. Charlie, of course, was a colleague of ours here at Salem Media, and his loss was not only devastating for for conservatism, for free speech, for open debate. But it was certainly very impactful in our own company, and I think we have some unique insights that we'll be able to share with you on Thursday. And then Friday, a week from today, is the 25th anniversary of 9/11. All over social media, there have been all kinds of things popping up showing that day. You know, and it's awful to see, to relive what happened, the horrors of that day. It's absolutely horrifying. But you think about this, 25 years ago, there's a lot of young people who have no idea what that day was like. And so we will definitely commemorate those thousands who perished at the hands of those evildoers. I wonder if the terrorists would have supporters these days. I wonder if the loony left would be finding common ground. Maybe they were mentally ill. Maybe they were just traumatized as a youth. Lots of text messages over my exchange with Maryland. Steve in Iowa writes, Mike, you were absolutely perfect with the way you dealt with Maryland. I enjoyed that discussion, and I happen to agree with you. Text from Pennsylvania. Great job in handling Maryland without interrupting too much, Mike. I like the new you. I kind of like that, too. But did you notice, though, in fairness to Maryland, she wasn't trying to interrupt me either. I think that's what annoys me, but I just got to get better at it. And I admit it's my greatest shortcoming, as I'm pretty good at this, been doing this a long time. When you've been at it, and that doesn't mean I can't get better. I was talking to somebody this morning about the notion of telling a talk show host who's been doing a talk show since 1978 how he could be a better talk show host. Well, all of us can continue to learn and evolve and adjust and pivot and do better. And my greatest deficiency, and I'm well aware of it, is that I interrupt too much. And that exchange with Maryland, I thoroughly disagree with her. I absolutely empathize and sympathize with the mother of a mentally ill son. But to call Lindsey Clancy a victim is beyond shocking. It's reprehensible. If she's a victim, then she deserves all the supporters and the love, Lindsay, and stand in solidarity with Lindsay and all the support she's getting. Because after all, she's a victim. And as I asked Marilyn, why didn't anybody call South Carolina's Susan Smith a victim? Why wasn't Andrea Yates considered a victim? But these days, when you kill, you're going to get support. Look at Carmelo Anthony in Texas. A lot of support. Look at Luigi Mangione. A lot of support. Look at Tyler Robinson. A lot of support. killers today are getting support, and that's beyond shocking. Speaking of 9/11, we're very pleased to present these vignettes brought to you by LifeVac. We love bringing you products on this show that improve your life. 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As we talk about the sanctity of a little baby, a little child, there are approximately 5,000 choking deaths in the United States every year. A child dies every 5 days from choking. Older adults are at increased risk of choking, too. Do you have a senior in your household? Somebody you take care of? Lodged food is the main cause. 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
0: 11th, 2001 changed New York and our nation forever. In the aftermath of the attacks, first responders rushed towards danger, displaying extraordinary courage, sacrifice, and commitment. Today, we hear from one of those heroes, retired NYPD Sergeant Roger O'Gara. This is Courage, Sacrifice, and Commitment, presented by Salem Media and produced by me, Annie Sadiq, a student journalist at WRHU Radio, Hofstra University. LifeVac is proud to bring courage, sacrifice, and commitment to the airwaves.
2: As I was working as a sergeant, once the first plane hit and the second plane hit, I went to the 110. I was the first supervisor there, and all the cops that were coming in, I had to sign them into vans to go down to ground zero. We were still hearing the firemen's steady alarm, so that's what everyone was running to try and find the firefighter that is down somewhere, because you're hearing it's the alarm that goes on the air tank from a firefighter. I hate to say my hair is standing up talking about it again. We were down there for 14 hours for 3 weeks. We'd had no masks on at that point because we had no idea. We were just there to help find human life. That's what we were there to try and do. Well, the community, everyone came together. All New Yorkers, 2 days afterwards, everyone was coming to try and help and assist, because it was at that point you're still recovering.
0: You've been listening to Courage, Sacrifice, and Commitment, featuring retired NYPD Sergeant Roger O'Gara. LifeVac remembers the 25th anniversary of 9/11 and are proud to have saved over 6,500 lives and counting. 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
1: Thanks, LifeVac, for sponsoring these great vignettes. Hey, Pennsylvania, very important swing state. GOP House seats in swing districts hold the key for the Democrats to try to take back control of the House. I want you to meet Pennsylvania gubernatorial candidate Stacey Garrity. She joins us coming up.

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1: You know, Josh Shapiro has such an abysmal track record. If we go back to that awful era of COVID, he was the attorney general during COVID. Remember that? Pennsylvania was one of the worst states in America in terms of closings, schools, businesses being shuttered. And look, he led the charge. He was a tyrant. Pennsylvania is such a crucial swing state, and Josh Shapiro is being challenged by the treasurer of the Commonwealth of Pennsylvania, Stacey Garrity, a very impressive person, a decorated veteran. She spent roughly three decades in the Army Reserve. She retired as a colonel. She's a business leader. Let's welcome to the Mike Gallagher Show the 78th treasurer of the Commonwealth of Pennsylvania, Stacey Garrity. Stacey, it's so good to have you on the program. Thanks very much for making time to join us. Look, Shapiro made news. We talked about how he acted during COVID. He is seeking broad new powers after claiming measles deaths in the state. This has been a huge scandal. His rush to seek broad powers on this healthcare front is a reminder of what he was like during COVID. Can we dive into that a little bit and talk about your, you know, how you've been trying to put a spotlight on this for a while?
2: Absolutely. First of all, Mike, it is great to be on with you. And yes, Pennsylvania is such an important state because when he announced he was running, he said he was laser focused on the four U.S. House seats that are vulnerable, as well as getting the trifecta, which means one more state house seat and the governor's mansion. And I think that's the only way he thinks that he can get any traction for Pennsylvania Avenue instead of focusing on Pennsylvania families, as you say. And yes, he was in lockstep with former Governor Tom Wolf and Joe Biden every step of the way, prosecuted people that didn't comply with the draconian lockdowns. And his new Department of Health proposed regulations, over 500 pages, makes those COVID-19 days look like a routine checkup.
1: Well, you've done a great... One of the things that has been most effective about your messaging is that you've exposed him for being anything but the moderate that people want to try to convey him as being. The media, they're in the tank. People might think he's a moderate, but take a moment and explain to our audience what his tax and regulatory policies have done to the Commonwealth of Pennsylvania.
2: Absolutely. So right now, Pennsylvania ranks 47th out of 50, according to U.S. News and World Report, economically. Can you believe that? 47 out of 50 states. It can't get much worse than that. We have the fifth highest tax burden in the nation. And to put that in perspective, a family making $70,000 a year, if you're in Pennsylvania, you're going to pay $2,000 to $5,000 more every single year in taxes compared to that same family making the same amount of money in Florida. I mean, we could go on and on. We're the sixth highest state for people leaving. Our infrastructure is a C-. And then because I'm the state treasurer, this is one that really upsets. We are spending $5 billion more every single year than what we bring in. And Pennsylvanians just can't afford it.
1: The story of Pennsylvanians fleeing is extraordinary, and we're seeing this exodus in states like Pennsylvania, New York, California. Look, I grew up in the Midwest dreaming of getting a job in broadcasting in New York City. I got there. I was able to achieve that goal, and then I basically got chased out and came to Florida, where things were more normal. No state income tax, a better quality of life, regulatory reasonableness, really. I mean, of course, you know, we got a governor here, Ron DeSantis, that is the envy, I think, of states all over the country. But it's got to, knowing your story, a business leader, a veteran, somebody who served your country, it's got to break your heart to know that fellow Pennsylvanians have been fleeing the Commonwealth because of the policies of people like Josh Shapiro.
2: It does break my heart, and that's really the only reason that I'm running, Mike, is because it doesn't have to be this way. I mean, think about Pennsylvania. We are blessed with resources that are the envy of the world. We are the Saudi Arabia of natural gas. Where we're situated geographically, we are within a few hours' drive of 60% of the population We have world-class industries, and so we should be leading the nation. I mean, think about it. Pennsylvania built America, remember? And, you know, we saved the union. We built the American working class, and there is no reason that we can't lead again, but leadership matters, accountability matters, and putting Pennsylvania families first matters.
1: Stacey Garrity is our guest. 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Stacey, let's talk for a moment about the problem that Governor Shapiro has with the real loony, far-left DSA crowd, the socialists. Again, the perception that he's a moderate, even though the business world and normal citizens know he's not, but he does face that problem, doesn't he? Isn't there a real split among his party and whether or not to support him or not? I mean, doesn't that make him vulnerable, give you an opening in running for governor?
2: Well, that's why he gave $5 million to a mosque that supported Hamas, even though he's Jewish. I mean, you can't make this stuff up. That's why he will not call out the far left socialists. He just won't. And that is why he supports biological males competing against girls in sports. So he is anything but a moderate, but he says all things to all people because, you know, he doesn't stand for anything. And he changes his positions with the polls. For example, these data centers did the same thing. Flip-flopped on school choice. If you recall, he ran on school choice in 22. And then what happened? He line item vetoed it out of the first budget.
1: Well, your record is incredibly impressive. 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I hope everybody in Pennsylvania and beyond goes to GarrettyForPA.com to read about what you stand for and what you represent. I know it's a David Goliath situation, but boy, a lot of Americans are pulling for you, and we're praying for you. We appreciate you joining us here on the Mike Gallagher Show. Stacey Garrity, keep fighting the good fight.
2: Thanks, Mike. I will.
1: You take care. Stacey Garrity joining us again, the treasurer of Pennsylvania running for governor. And look, he is vulnerable. He's got the Democrats have a world of hurt right now. They're in a mess. They know it. You've got a lot of they want to pretend that they're this big tent.

0: Crime or misdemeanor you believe the president's committed this term, and also how you'll convince other members to join your impeachment efforts when many other members have also promised to file their own articles of impeachment.
1: Yeah, sure. Thank you. Well, it's really hard to narrow it down, and I didn't bring my running list. So I'll just say that pretty much everything that Trump is doing there's a problem with it. And
2: that's a serious candidate. I didn't bring my list. But pretty much everything he's doing is a high crime and misdemeanor, right? Yeah, right. That's today's Democrat Party. We got a big choice to make in November and shouldn't be difficult. Coming up, have you followed the drama over the firing of Maria Bartiromo from Fox News? We'll give you an update on that. And does Hakeem Jeffries support any aspect of the Save America Act at all, even maybe just the photo ID part? He makes that crystal clear. That and a whole lot more as we continue this busy Friday episode of the Mike Gallagher Show. 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
10: News this hour from Town Hall. I'm Ron Taylor. A judge has declared a mistrial in the Lindsey Clancy murder. After 7 days of deliberating, the jurors failed to reach a verdict on whether she was criminally responsible for killing her three children 3 years ago in her Massachusetts home. Plymouth County District Attorney Tim Cruz says Lindsey Clancy is guilty of murder.
11: I appreciate the fact that there are strong feelings and opinions tied to this case. However, our job is to set aside our feelings.

0: and focus solely on the facts. The facts are Lindsey Clancy killed her three children, and the evidence suggested to us that she was in control of her actions when she committed those homicides.
1: Cruz said the prosecution would not make any decision soon on whether to retry the case. The legal process, because considering a retrial, could begin later in the month. The Trump administration says it's planning to start excavation work on a memorial in Washington over the next couple of weeks.
2: Critics say the project would disrupt historic sight lines in Washington, D.C. But Interior Secretary Doug Burgum wrote on social media platform X that the arch would be, quote, one of the great pieces of American architecture, unquote. Secretary Burgum also says the arch is befitting the world's most powerful capital. The planned 250-foot-tall memorial arch will stand between the Lincoln Memorial and Arlington National Cemetery.
1: That's Washington correspondent Andrew Stewart reporting. Meanwhile, a lawsuit is challenging the plans for the arch. The job market rebounded last month as employers added a surprising 162,000 jobs. The unemployment stayed at 4.1%, revisions adding 55,000 jobs to June and July payables. The jobs report issued by the Labor Department yesterday could be good news for the president just 2 months before midterm elections. News and analysis at townhall.com.
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13: In the trial of Lindsey Clancy, the audio recording was released when the children's father discovered their bodies. His voice was captured on tape saying, "Dawson, Dawson," one of his three kids, "my buddy, my little boy, my buddy. Ah, she killed the kids. Oh my God, she killed the kids." Cora, Dawson, Kaylin, these three beautiful little children who had the life strangled out of them by their mother. And this is a woman who, not unlike Luigi Mangione or Tyler Robinson, has supporters. The fall into the abyss of our society platforming and showcasing and recognizing people who don't think life matters takes my breath away. It absolutely takes my breath away. Incidentally, the jury is deadlocked. It's 11 to 1. And by all accounts, there is one lone holdout who believes that the woman who admitted that she murdered her children should be found guilty. One man. And apparently it is a man. There's a majority of women on this jury. Women evidently have an instinct to defend Lindsey Clancy. Not all women, of course, but many. Many. Somebody posted on social media regarding the husband and the father's horrified words, "Dawson, my buddy, my little boy, my buddy, she killed the kids, she killed the kids." That clip from that 911 call should send chills to anyone who isn't an absolute piece of crap. And the poster goes on to say, "Lindsey Clancy defenders, blank you." She's not without her defenders. Have you seen the supporters? "We love Lindsey. Free Lindsey. We support Lindsey." It's not enough that they would say, "Well, she was mentally ill. She didn't know what she was doing. But what she did was horrifying. What she did was evil. What she did was despicable, and she needs to be locked up for the rest of her awful life." No, no, you don't want to stop there. You don't want to just say any of that. You want to say she's a victim. You want to say she somehow has been wronged by the system, by her husband, by the doctors, by the mental health machine in America. You got all these reasons to try to come up with a way to make Lindsey Clancy the victim. It's pretty shocking. The judge struck down the defense attorney's efforts to get the one juror removed from the jury. That's a novel approach. There's one holdout who wants to convict your client, so get him kicked off the jury. Yeah, that's a good approach, right? Look, these defense lawyers have to pull out all the stops, try to come up with every clip, every trick they can pull out of their you-know-what. But for Americans to support killers, this is a new phenomenon. And I don't know where it began. I kind of think it began with Luigi. Maybe it goes before that. I mean, you think about cases where somebody kills somebody else and then the killer gets support. This is a fascinating phenomenon in America. I really, because I love trying to analyze human behavior. I'm a big mouth talk show host. I'm certainly not a psychologist or a psychiatrist or a social worker, but I am fascinated by the human condition. I am absolutely riveted by following trends like this one. Killers get supporters. And you think of all of the notorious killers in the history of our country. Assassins. Did John Lennon's killer have supporters? I don't think so. Did Charlie Manson have supporters? No. He had a cult, a bunch of stoned out zombie young women. But there wasn't a movement to support Charles Manson. Did John Wayne Gacy have support? Think about some of the most notorious killers. Let's look at apples to apples. The women who murdered their kids. Andrea Yates have a support group? Anybody protest on her behalf outside her trial after she murdered her children? Susan Smith, I remember it like it was yesterday. She lied and said a black man abducted my children. When she strapped those two boys into the back of the seat of the car, helpless, drove the car into the lake so that they would suffer an agonizing, horrific, terrifying death. Did she have any supporters? Why wasn't there any talk about her blue days or her postpartum depression or her psychosis? It's unbelievable where we have come, and we got to fight for this country. We got to get it back. We got to get this country back from the crazies. This is the showdown we have. We've got a showdown between normal normies, as I call them, and crazies. Yesterday, the Vice President of the United States was at the White House press secretary podium. They still don't have a press secretary to replace Caroline Leavitt. Who knows who it's going to be? Maybe it's going to be Maria Bartiromo. She got fired by Fox because she allegedly leaked information from the White House or to the White House about how Fox News executives didn't want her to cover China's involvement with our election system. And they fired her over it. How about that, huh? How about that? So who knows who's going to be the press secretary? But this guy, I have to admit, when he fills in, which is, you know, kind of crazy when you think about it, we have a world, we're living in a country where the vice president was yesterday's acting press secretary. But you know what? I like it.
14: And then, look, my elevator pitch is actually, it's very simple. Do you want to live in a country that has safety and security and prosperity? If the answer is yes, and I think most Americans do, then vote for congressional Republicans over congressional Democrats. On every single issue, the Democrats have taken the side of fraudsters, of criminals, and of far-left interest groups over the side of the American people. Let me choose just a few issues, okay? So on fraud, we are trying to take money out of the hands of fraudsters so that people who rely on Medicaid or people who rely on food stamp benefits, they're able to get what they need because we've ensured that Americans' people's tax dollars actually go where it's supposed to go rather than fraudsters. Democrats have fought for the fraudsters and Republicans have fought for the people who deserve these benefits and the American taxpayers who are paying those benefits. If you look at oil and gas policy, Democrats for a generation have gone to war against energy. We've tried to make it easier to build additional energy capacity, and we've done that for the past 18 months. If you look at crime, we have had, I think, the most successful anti-crime policy maybe in the history of, I can't think of a single 18-month period where you've seen violent crime drop so significantly thanks to the work of a single administration. And at every step of the way, the Democrats have fought us to open prisons. They fought us to prevent us from putting people, violent criminals, behind bars. They fought us on basic things like funding and supporting law enforcement. They fought us on giving tax breaks to our police officers. So on every issue where we've been successful in promoting law and order, the Democrats have been for the criminals and we've been for the American people. And finally, just one other very, very important issue, and that's building in the United States of America.
13: Now, that's normal, right? That seems like a lot of common sense. On the other side of the aisle, I saw a clip of Hakeem Jeffries. He doesn't like any aspect of the Save America Act. There's nothing about the Save America Act that he can support. He's the House Minority Leader. And there is no aspect of the Save America Act that he can support. He doesn't, remember, this is Democrat leadership, does not believe that it's normal to present your ID to show that you are who you say you are when you vote, so in order to prevent cheating. That's the side, these are the sides you get to pick. You get to pick the side of J.D. Vance, or you pick the side of Hakeem Jeffries. Let's hope we get it right in November. Welcome in. 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
1: 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The jury, of course, again in Plymouth, Massachusetts, is deadlocked. This guy is not going to budge. And can I just say this? God bless the lone member of the jury, evidently a man who refuses to budge, who is not going to exonerate Lindsey Clancy. God bless that guy. Matt Walsh just posted, the idea that the holdout juror refuses to follow the law, as is being claimed by Lindsey Clancy's defense attorneys, is total nonsense. They've been in there for days. The guy obviously has not announced that he won't follow the law. He simply disagrees with the other jurors about where the application of the law should lead them in this case. Matt Walsh claims that the hectoring women on the jury interpret his disagreement as a defiance of the law itself. And I think Matt is right. That's nonsense. Tricia is in South Carolina. Tricia, how are you?
2: Good. How are you?
1: Pretty good, thanks. Just kind of amazed at the possibility that this lady might just get away with murder.
2: Well, first, I'm a first-time caller, but long-time watcher.
1: Thank you.
2: My opinion is I'm absolutely disgusted with these women defending the murder of these children. And I will say why. I went through postpartum depression, and not once did I ever, ever feel like killing my children. The medical system failed me. I went, and I found a way to get past it. But I will jump in front of a bullet for my children and my grandchildren. And the fact that these women, who it's a blessing to have a child, not even bring up these children who are the victims and praise this woman, it's scary if Amen. She gets off.
1: I know. God
2: scary.
1: Bless you.
2: And
1: Tricia,
2: the way
1: thank
2: this
1: you.
2: World is today.
1: I know. Don't lose faith, Tricia. We're going to get through this. Hang in there. I'm so sorry and sad for what you've experienced. God bless you for calling. I know it took a lot of guts to call, and I appreciate you sharing this with us. And there is now news out of Plymouth, Massachusetts.
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1: The judge has declared a mistrial in the Lindsey Clancy case. 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
0: With SRN News, I'm Ron Taylor. A federal judge is extending a legal block on President Trump's plan to regulate mail ballots during the midterm elections. The order yesterday from U.S. District Court Judge Indira Tawani comes after she earlier handed down a temporary restraining order prohibiting the Postal Service from enforcing the new policy. North Carolina began sending mail ballots out yesterday, and election officials in many states say it's too late to meet the new requirements. The Trump administration filing a notice late last night saying it would appeal the ruling. A Massachusetts judge declared a mistrial in the murder case against Lindsey Clancy. Jurors couldn't find and agree on whether to find her criminally responsible when she strangled her three children 3 years ago. Friday's mistrial leaves the case unresolved and now allows prosecutors to retry the case again. She had faced life in prison without parole if convicted. This is SRN News.
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1: September 11th, 2001, changed New York and our nation forever. In the aftermath of the attacks, first responders rushed towards danger, displaying extraordinary courage, sacrifice, and commitment. Today, we hear from one of those heroes, retired FDNY Lieutenant Jim Berghorn. This is Courage, Sacrifice, and Commitment, presented by Salem Media and produced by me, Annie Sadiq, a student journalist at WRHU Radio, Hofstra University. 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
2: After the tower came down, then we all went to a staging area. We met with Chief McNally, and we were all ready to go in. We're right in front of the American Express building. It was a total collapse, and we were going to go in because we heard that ladder 6 was trapped in the stairwell. But the chief told us to stand down because we had no idea where the staircase was, so he told us not to go in. We just kept digging, but we didn't find any survivors. That just made me just glad that I've survived it. I knew 56 guys that perished that day. I was just lucky I wasn't one of them because I know it would have been devastating to my wife and family. And I felt like I had an obligation to New York City and to also to the country to lessen the effect of this tragedy. It made me proud to go down there and serve. I didn't think I was a hero. Just for me, it was just doing my job. I mean, I'm just trained to search and rescue, and you have to learn to trust your fellow firefighters. Because, you know, when you go into a situation, you're like a brotherhood. Just support all you guys, because everybody's got to watch everybody else's back.
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3: 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All right, there actually is confusion coming out of Plymouth, Massachusetts. The judge did declare a mistrial, but then he is granting the defense team a stay because they are requesting a stay and so they can appeal the mistrial. This whole thing is a travesty. I mean, everything about this thing has been a joke, and I keep thinking about that one guy. Can you imagine? What was the old classic movie, 12 Angry Men? Remember that? And then the great Jackie Mason came along and did a spoof. I'm actually in that movie. I played... Well, who was I, Eric? Wasn't I the prosecutor? I think I was an attorney. And it was a takeoff on the classic American film 12 Angry Men. But, you know, what goes on in a jury room? Think about the pressure that one holdout is experiencing. What he's going through. They've got to be screaming and throwing things. Oh, boy, what a mess. A lot of text messages coming in. So anyway, it's not exactly accurate. Yes, the judge did declare a mistrial, but then he immediately granted the defense a one-hour stay. So they got an hour to try to appeal. I mean, I don't know what you're going to, what is it you're going to object to? And they don't want a mistrial because guess what? Massachusetts, the prosecutors get to do it all over again. And maybe they'll find some reasonable people who think it's a bad thing to murder your children, who don't want to listen to the mob of supporters and, you know, want to let her off the hook. I don't know. One man apparently stood up to the other 11 jurors. And as I understand it, Tracy, wasn't it 9 women and 3 men? So that means he's having to stand up to 2 other men and 9 women who wanted to let her get away with murder. Here's some of the text messages. Lots of great feedback. Connecticut writes, we're on the cusp of legalized murder in America. If Clancy skates, we'll be in the era of the Clancy defense, where murder is okay because your hormones may have been off, you're not getting the right meds, and you're hearing voices. North Carolina makes a great point about abortion in America. Come on, Mike, thousands of children die every day at the hands and whim of their mothers. No one says anything as the doctor performs yet another abortion. Where's the outcry for those murders? Oh, I know, the mother, her body, her choice, right? Do these 3 kids have a right to life? Well, yeah, they do. And so does the unborn. And then this is a fascinating text from San Antonio. Mike, look up the Constance Fisher case. Constance Fisher, apparently in the state of Maine, she killed 3 kids in 1954 and then was found not guilty by reason of insanity. Then she was cured 5 years later and released from the mental institution, walk free. She and her husband had 3 more kids. Around 1960, they started up again. She killed all 3 of those kids in 1966. Same verdict on her second trial and the murder of her second set of 3 children. Jay in San Antonio, who sent that information, says this happened in Maine, just north of Massachusetts. Evil demons must possess women in New England. Maybe those Salem witch trials, maybe they were onto something. maybe they had the right idea. I'm kidding. We don't want to go around hanging people. Oh boy, oh boy, oh boy. Steve in Kentucky. Steve, you're on the Mike Gallagher Show. Welcome aboard. How are you?
0: Oh, hot, tired. It's 100 degrees down here. Pretty bad.
3: Other than that, Mrs. Lincoln, how was the play, right? Hot, tired. It's 100 degrees in Mayfield, Kentucky. Yeah. Well, hang in there. Crank up the AC, my man.
0: And an old man to boot. I was listening to all this mess going on in Massachusetts for the last few days. And with all the premeditation she had, all the phone calls, all the planning, there was no doubt in my mind that it was murder. And if she was mentally ill, she was still doing some very uninsane acts
3: right,
0: to get all that
3: exactly.
0: lined up to kill those kids.
3: Sure.
0: And the judge threw out, you know, murder 1, murder 2, and manslaughter. And I thought, oops, he screwed it up right there. There's no way it was manslaughter.
3: Right.
0: So when they got into the deliberations, it kept going on and on. And nobody was publicizing a whole lot about what really was happening until they come out and said, well, we got one juror that's stuck. And down here in Kentucky, something like that, the only juror that was stuck would be somebody that in their heart couldn't send somebody to prison. That's the only one that'd be stuck. Like they couldn't prosecute them. Up there,
3: right.
0: I thought it's a liberal state. that horrible liberal state and all of New England, they don't have a death penalty or anything.
3: I know.
0: I thought, I hope the person, I hope, same thing you said a while ago, I hope that person that wouldn't give in and vote her not guilty was wanting to put her in the prison.
3: Well, I hope he's protected, honest to goodness, because I'm afraid they're going to identify him. And with the lunatics now who are supporting killers, who knows what that guy could be experiencing. Look, it's a whole new world now. We're in a new ball game. We're in an era where killers get GoFundMe accounts. We're living in a time when horrible people are portrayed as virtuous and victimized. I had a caller. Eric, can you cue up Marilyn for us? I want you to hear my exchange with Marilyn, because she called Alex, my screener, and said, I am outraged at what Mike Gallagher is saying about the Lindsey Clancy case. It's also an opportunity for me to showcase the new me. It's also a way for me to showcase the new and improved me. So all that and a whole lot more coming up as we roll along. Let me remind you about Americans for Prosperity. 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If you're just joining us, some big breaking news. The judge out of Plymouth, Massachusetts, has issued first of all, he called for a mistrial, and then he's giving the defense lawyers 1 hour. It's a 1 hour stay so that they can get ready for an appeal of the mistrial. That three ring circus called the Lindsey Clancy trial continues.
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1: So here is the latest in the case of Lindsey Clancy. Her defense attorney, Kevin Reddington, is taking his fight to the Massachusetts Supreme Court. After the judge prepared to declare a mistrial in the triple murder trial, after the deadlocked jury again said it could not reach a verdict. It appears to be a case of one lone juror. The attorneys indicated it's a man who was a holdout. No word yet on if it was 11-1 for acquittal or 11-1 to conviction for conviction, but judging by the defense attorney's reactions, it's an 11-1 vote to acquit her. Judge William Sullivan is going to give Reddington, the defense lawyer, 1 hour to file an emergency stay before he brings the jury back into the courtroom to officially declare a mistrial. According to the Daily Wire, the unusual appeal will likely go before a single judge on the state of Massachusetts Supreme Judicial Court. It's unclear exactly what legal argument her lawyer plans to use to hold off the mistrial. The drama came moments after the jury of 9 women and 3 men returned a somber note to the court that read, "With a heavy heart, we report we cannot come to a unanimous decision." The defense believes, and again, this is according to the Daily Wire's coverage, the defense believes the jury is split 11-1 with a single male juror refusing to find her not guilty by reason of insanity. And the prosecution, their attitude is, hey, that's a mistrial. If the guy won't budge, declare a mistrial, we'll do it all over again. And, of course, you know by now that this is the story of a former nurse. Gosh, I'll hold my tongue on that. A former nurse who has admitted to strangling her 3 children to death with exercise bands inside the family's Massachusetts home. Her defense team is arguing that the medical system failed her and she's not criminally responsible for her actions. Why do you think we didn't hear any of this with Susan Smith or Andrea Yates? Why is it now? What is different now about the level of support that people like Lindsey Clancy get? It's fascinating. Absolutely an incredibly intriguing thing. We'll explore that and more on the M&M Extra podcast. 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Mark Davis, he's away for a couple of days. I'll be back away for a couple of days. We've just got some conflicting schedules happening, but don't worry. 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When prompted, say the keyword Mike Gallagher. Just dial #250 when prompted, say the keyword Mike Gallagher, and make the switch to Pure Talk. I appreciate all the text messages I've gotten today.

0: days, and then our Charlie Kirk special on Thursday, and then our September 11th special next Friday. Hope you can join us all week next week. It's going to be a very important week. 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Witness the true story behind the legend of Robin Hood. With everything taken from him and with nothing left to lose, one man's stand against injustice will inspire a movement that will change everything. In a land of kings, a man of the people will defy the most powerful empire on earth and ignite a revolution. With an all-star cast, breathtaking visuals, and visceral action, The Uprising is a must-see cinematic epic that really demands to be seen on the biggest screen possible. An amazing story of courage, sacrifice, rebellion. One man becomes the symbol of a people fighting for freedom. The Uprising, from Focus Features and the acclaimed director of Captain Phillips and Jason Bourne, starring Andrew Garfield. Rated R, under 17, not admitted without a parent. Witness the rise of Robin Hood. Only in theaters September 10th. You do not want to miss The Uprising. 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
6: News this hour from Town Hall. I'm Ron Taylor. The Trump administration is escalating its campaign against DEI policies in higher education.
7: The Trump administration's proposing a rule that would strip private schools and colleges of their tax-exempt status if they provide targeted help to students based on race. Trump officials have used civil rights-era laws to weed out diversity, equity, and inclusion policies, saying they discriminate against white and Asian American students. Scores of universities have shut down or rebranded their DEI offices and ended scholarships and clubs designed for minority students. The Treasury Department and IRS estimate up to 18,000 institutions could be affected by the proposal. Ben Thomas, Washington.
6: American Airlines is going after higher spending travelers with ERs next year.
8: The plan is to add more premium seats to its Boeing 777-300ER planes, used on long-haul routes. The airline is also phasing out first class on the aircraft, while increasing the number of business class seats. The first retrofitted aircraft will begin commercial service on Wednesday out of New York, and the airline expects to complete upgrades of all 20 of its 777-300ERs next year.
6: That's Bill Alexander reporting.

0: federal judge is extending a legal block on President Trump's plan to regulate mail ballots during the midterm elections. The order yesterday from U.S. District Court Judge Indira Tawani comes after she earlier handed down a temporary restraining order prohibiting the Postal Service from enforcing the new policy. North Carolina began sending mail ballots out yesterday, and election officials in many states say it's too late to meet the new requirements. The Trump administration filing a notice late Friday saying it would appeal the ruling. You'll find news and analysis at townhall.com.
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3: Welcome in, ladies and gentlemen. A very, very, very special day on Armed American Radio today. I'm going to turn the mic over right now to my dear friend, Lee, the Gunwriter Williams, who is joining me today with a big grin on his face. And Lee, before we do this, and before we tell our audience what we're getting ready to tell them, or you, I should say, because I'm going to turn it over to you, I poured myself some apple juice. Will you raise an apple juice with me?
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3: Let's do this. There you go. Mighty strong apple juice. Lee, the Gunwriter Williams, the microphone is yours, brother. Have at it. You've been waiting for this for a long time. We all have.
5: I've been waiting this for more than a year. Year and a half. Here's the news, bro. President Donald Trump has pardoned Tate Adomiak.
3: Yes.
5: Tate Adomiak, he'll be out of prison. He'll be out of prison by the end of business today. I mean, once you get a pardon, they want you gone as bad as you want to get gone.
3: I can't tell you.
5: Trump pardoned last night with a bunch of other guys from the Second Amendment community. Only one other one I've written about, Russell Fincher. Remember him? He was the priest in Oklahoma, I believe. They hit his house. The guy's a pastor, part-time gun dealer. They hit him. He's been pardoned, thank God. But more importantly, he wasn't behind bars for the next 16 years like Tate would have been. As far as we know, Tate's on his way, getting out processed, and I know a friend of his is going to go pick him up. His dad has just been ecstatic. His dad is just praised. Dave, I know if you're listening, brother, I'm so happy right now. I had to take 5 minutes earlier, Mark, and just get my thoughts together. It's just an incredible day.
3: It is an incredible day. It's something that we've wanted to report on the spread. It's an emotional day. I'm going to be honest with you.
5: I know
3: how much work you've put behind this. Ladies and gentlemen, Lee the Gunwriter Williams is the real deal. He is, when you look up investigative journalist, you're going to see his picture. I know how much work he's put into this. How many stories underneath you on this at this point, Lee?
5: 60 plus, brother.
3: All right. I know how humble you are. Go ahead.
5: Well, we covered every inch of it. I mean, everybody in the ATF would say, well, you know, you don't know the whole story. Brother, we covered the whole story. There's nothing this man did wrong. There is nothing that Tate Adomiak did wrong. They didn't find anything in his possession that was worrisome. He never sold anything to anybody that was worrisome. He never sold any guns. He sold gun parts and militaria. He violated no law, yet for whatever reason, under Joe Biden's ATF, they knocked down his doors, kicked him in. 40 law enforcement officers stormed his residence. They found nothing. So then they bring in this ATF FEO who lied under oath, in my humble opinion, about what they found. He turned a toy Sten into a machine gun for which Tate didn't have authorization. I mean, it was an incredible farce. And Tate's attorney at the time, who wasn't a good one, thought, well, we'll get him out. No. Tate ended up getting sentenced to 20 years in prison. He was on year number 4 when Trump signed the pardon. Thank God.
3: And, you know, guys, for those of you who might be new to the program, we have new affiliates and new listeners around the country. Tate Adomiak is a young kid who would have been out of buds right now, would be a Navy SEAL as we speak. And
5: an officer. And he'd be leading a Navy SEAL platoon.
3: Yeah, I mean, what this kid was for, how old is he now? I've lost track. 31 years old.
5: 31.
3: He was in his late 20s, just coming into the prime of his young life when it was stripped from him. Now, I have to be FCC friendly here, but first, before I go there, let me say this. I know how humble you are, and I know what kind of man you are, and I know how much work you've put into this. I've read every word you've written about this, probably 2 or 3 times each. We have talked about it on this program for years, since you began covering this. I was shocked when I first heard it. And, you know, I made the comments on air. I feel in my gut this is going to turn out right. I know his parents have been listening. They've participated in the chat on this live stream. And Dave, if you're listening, I can't wait to bring you and your son to this program so that America can hear your story from you both and from your son. Congratulations to you, sir. Congratulations to you and your family. Let me just say that, and I think his family would agree with me, I'm going to come out and say this, I'm not sure that all of this would have happened were it not for your efforts. And because I don't know of anyone else that covered this outside of you, others covered it after you because you made this news. I'm proud to have handed you a microphone to talk about this for as long as we've been able to do. We didn't do squat here. We just amplified the stories that you were writing, and I'm honored to have a microphone and a platform to be able to do that so that millions of people can hear what it is that happened during that previous administration. Now, I've got to be very FCC friendly here, and guys, it's not easy to do. And I see Lee smiling right now on the radio. I love being able to see you on the radio. But at some point in time, I'm not going to let it happen today, but I will say that the people who did this to him need to receive a taste of their own medicine. And I don't know that that will ever happen. We generally don't see accountability. I would love to see some congressional investigation into how this happened and why it happened. But I'm talking from Biden on down the line to the ATF and the Biden DOJ and anybody that sat in the meeting and anyone who made the decisions to do what they did here, every single one of them should be prosecuted to the fullest extent of the law. And every one of them, in my estimation, should be made personally responsible to have to dig into their own wallets and pay this kid back whatever it is he lost out of their own retirement. That means your taxpayer dollars, ladies and gentlemen, because this was government that persecuted this young man and his family and literally put him through hell. And it should not be able to stand. Having said that, that's as friendly as I can get without getting kicked off the airwaves. And I'm not going to let that happen today because I'm in too good of a mood for that, Lee. But you, I think you know where I'm coming from, and I think you agree.
5: I agree 100%. This is going to be a difficult time to get through without making the FCC very unhappy. But I'll say this. The former ATF, I could not agree more. Our current ATF leader, Rob Cicada, the director, has no blood on his hands with Tate. I talked to him briefly. He's at a family emergency today. He's going to call later tonight, and we will add his comments to the story. The man has nothing. He did nothing wrong. Matter of fact, he went to the attorney general and tried to get Tate released, and he, too, was a little befuddled over how long it took. But that doesn't matter anymore. It's happened. President Trump has signed his pardon, and he's going to be released within the hour, probably.
3: Yeah, the ink is dry. And, Dave, if you are listening, you are welcome to call the program. You can text Lee. Lee will give you the number to do that. If you're so inclined, you are welcome to do that. We will take your call at any time. And I'm just letting you know now that we will be reaching out to you. We would love to bring you to a monster cast and give you a far, far bigger audience than the daytime show itself. You know, Lee, here's what I hope he does today, okay? As silly as this sounds, I hope he takes a trip to the nearest liquor store and buys a Big Mac at the closest McDonald's he can get to, okay? I don't care if it's a piece of pizza. I don't care what it is. But I hope his boys that pick him up take really special care of him today. Honest to goodness, where is he now that he's being released from? Because as I know, and I don't know if there's been any change, you do, he was in that county lockup, which was far worse than the federal pen that he was in.
5: He was there today. He will be released from there today. He was held in that place because they had a hearing coming up at the end of this month, which he will, of course, no longer have to attend because he's a free man. He got a full and unconditional pardon. There's no strings attached.
3: At what time, do you know when, have you spoken to him yet? I know you were awaiting a call
5: from him. I have not. I'm dying. If I dive into my phone, brother, that's the only thing that you know. The only reason I will not be here. But I'm waiting for him to call. He's got a friend who's driving to pick him up. His dad is far away and in PA.
3: What state is Tate in right now?
5: He's in Virginia.
3: He's in Virginia. His parents are in PA. And I'm going to assume they're going to take him home to PA.
5: Yeah, I hope so. I hope so. I don't know what's going on, quite frankly, and neither does his dad. Tate's going to be making these decisions.
3: Well, you know what? I'm sure his mom and dad, Dave, let him go for a little bit. He's coming home to you, brother. He's coming home to you. What an amazing time that's going to be, the full and unconditional pardon. And I guess I can say this, that I got a call. Well, first off, before I say anything, we've got 30 seconds. We're going to go to a break. I'll tell you that when we come back. But I'll tell you how I found out about it today, Lee, and then I want to know the story about how you found out about it. And I'd like to know if you have any type of information as to when he found out about it and, you know, what some of that reaction was. When we come back, Lee Williams. Armed American Radio listeners, you already know the name. 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
3: He's right on the money again. I think you're like 6-0 lately.
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3: Yeah, it's probably not a hard guess, but I mean, you know, you can. It's a 1-3 chance, basically. Yeah. Sometimes 4, but generally a 1-3 chance. 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And I'll tell you what, the story we're talking about today, if you're watching on your screens, you see a QR code up there. That's Valorous TV. Had some lengthy conversations with them today, and we're so excited about the partnership with Valorous TV. Wait till you see what's coming, ladies and gentlemen. More to come on that in October. Yeah, putting together video and scripts and pilots and stuff like that, a little bit more difficult. A little bit more goes into it than radio. But I will tell you this, that you can go over to YouTube, and you can see us over there right now. We've got some promos up, and there will be more of them. You know what to do with the promo code. Just point your phone at it and go check out Valorous TV at YouTube. 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Subscribe over there. Like them and share their post. 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And we'll leave that Valorous TV QR code up there for you. I would hope that you would go check it out. Lee the Gunwriter Williams, welcome back. So before I tell you how I found out about this today and then reached out to you immediately, how did you find out?
5: I got a call from Second Amendment Foundation's Adam Kraut, and he said, "Hey, have you heard?" And then about the second he said, "Have you heard?" My phone starts going off. He heard from another pro-gun group, and I immediately called Tate's dad, who said his phone blew up. He was fixing on calling me. NAGR has done some really good work on getting him and the other guys booted out of there and pardoned and freed and having their records restored. So has the Second Amendment Foundation. I mean, we've really kicked some butt on this whole thing.
3: Yeah, NAGR, of course, is National Association of Gun Rights, and hats off to everybody who had a hand in this. Hats off to everybody who had a hand in this. I got a call about it, it was right before I called you, so that's been about an hour before airtime, maybe. I got a call from Mr. Gottlieb telling me the news, and the first phone call I made was to you. Not that I didn't trust Mr. Gottlieb, but I had to hear this from Lee Williams, the gun writer, before I heard from anybody else about this. And at that time, I'll just tell listeners and viewers that you made it very clear that it obviously we couldn't break this yet because we had not yet gotten the word that we needed. So let me ask you this. In a situation like this, did the family get any advance notice? Does the family get any advance notice from DOJ? Do they get any advance notice from the White House? How does that work?
5: No. The federal officials contacted Tate's attorney, who immediately called Tate's family. But that's the way they work. I guess that's why you have an attorney. And I got to tell you, I talked to him, too. He was fantastic. It's just beyond words, bro. It's beyond words. I mean, I got to tell you, it's just been a dream lately.
3: Well, we have to find the words. This is a talk radio show, so we have to find the words for the next two segments, okay? We're good with that?
5: Caleb Welch, Tate's defense attorney, said, "I am very excited for Tate and couldn't be prouder to play a small role in his getting home where he deserves to be." You talk about understated. Tate should be so thankful he got a hold of Mr. Welch because he's just a tremendous attorney. And they had a hearing later this month, and had that hearing not have been gutted by the judge, I think Tate would have been freed then, too. I'm just glad he's out. I swear to God, Mark, this has been the answer to a billion prayers.
3: A lot of prayers. Yeah, it really has been. I know my family has prayed for him and his family ever since this story came to light. And I almost say this story This isn't a story. This is a young man's life we're talking about. We phrase it that way.
5: And he was the wrong guy to end up in prison. I mean, this man, he'd been in the Navy for a while. He was an E-6, probably up for E-7, was ready to go to be a SEAL. He was going to get commissioned. I mean, you talk about having the whole world in front of him. I can't believe they did what they did to this guy. Even Joe Biden's ATF. I mean,
3: don't give him that credit. Let me tell you what is so despicable, disgusting, and sickening about this, which you know, but I want to let listeners know my thoughts on this. It's very important that you understand exactly what happened here in plain English in layman's terms. When Lee says this kid did nothing wrong, he literally did nothing wrong. The current administration and ATF looked back at this and agreed, and they have been working with Lee and attorneys and the White House for months. We're going to go to that in just a second. There's a reason it takes time here, and I understand that, as gut-wrenching as that is for the family. But again, we were hearing such positive vibes that it was easy to make a prediction on this from just a gut feel standpoint. But folks, I want you to know, if you've ever been to gunbroker.com, how many gun owners have been to gunbroker.com? Tens of millions. If you've ever been to a Bud's gun shop, if you've ever been to, Palmetto State Armory, if you've ever been to a big box, okay? Everything this young man bought was legal to own. You 100%. Can buy right now today on those same platforms, many of them. So what this reeks of is pig stench, despicable tyrants who put their political gun-hating agenda. That means you, ladies and gentlemen. Tate is representative of you. Let me make this very clear. I don't know, FCC friendly, it's the only way I can say this. Tate represents you. He happened to be the guinea pig. It could very well have been you had your name come out of the hat. And what they did was took what he bought lawfully off of Gun Broker, took it back to ATF, reworked it, did what they did to it, turned it into whatever they did, and then blamed him for having it when he did none of what they did. And let's make very clear, I'm not going to name any names. I don't want any legal problems here, but they lied through their teeth. And this administration knows it from the top down. Now, getting to pardons, why did this take as long as it took? Pardons come in waves, ladies and gentlemen. They don't come individually. Yeah. They come in waves. How many other people got pardons today? Do you know?
5: There's like five total.
3: Okay, but these things come in waves, folks. All right, they don't happen individually. They come in waves. And I would have thought it would have been more like 15 or 20, or hell, for that matter, even 50 or 100, based on how pardons work. I'm a little surprised that it was only 5 to 7 pardons, from what I understand. But nonetheless, the only one that mattered to me today, and they're all important to the people who were pardoned, but this one here is home. Tate's one of us. He is one of us. He is you. He is me. He is my son. He is your son. He is your daughter. He is your uncle. He is your brother. He is your cousin. He's a free American, and now he truly is, again, a free American. We'll be back right after this with Lee Williams. Two more segments to go.
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10: With SRN News, I'm Ron Taylor. A federal judge is extending a legal block on President Trump's plan to regulate mail ballots during the midterm elections. The order yesterday from U.S. District Court Judge Indira Tawani comes after she earlier handed down a temporary restraining order prohibiting the post office and service from enforcing the new policy. North Carolina began sending ballots out yesterday, and election officials in many states say it's too late to meet the new requirements. The Trump administration filed a notice late Friday saying it would appeal the ruling. A Massachusetts judge declared a mistrial for the murder case against Lindsay Clancy. Jurors could not agree on whether she criminally is responsible when she strangled her 3 children 3 years ago. Friday's mistrial leaves the case unresolved and allows prosecutors to try the Clancy case again later on, perhaps in the year. This is SRN News.
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3: 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And I've got them for computers and everyone in my family. They go in my emergency supply kits. And as I was traveling, I'm like, you know what? I want those. So I take them with me everywhere. I will be using it as I travel the country back and forth from all the way from Savannah, Georgia to L.A. and back and forth in a number of places in between, including Arizona, including Texas, over the course of the next 6 weeks. My Patriot Mobile activated phone will be dropped in this, and it disappears. In fact, it works so good, you might have to reboot your phone when it comes out of it. 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If you're watching and you like the shirt that I'm wearing, this AAR shirt, which is really cool, jmoutfitters.com, and get you one too. All right? Easy to do. See some comments. Great shirt. And it really is. Lee the Gunwriter Williams, welcome back in, brother. What a way
5: to
3: start a Labor Day.
5: It's great to be here.
3: Because, guys, you know, if you listen regularly, you know, Lee's not usually here. I didn't want to give anything away today by mentioning that you were going to be here because I figured enough people who listen to the program that know what we've been talking about, when I put a breaking news on Armed American Radio deal today, and you as a guest are probably going to figure it out. Armed American Radio listeners have brains on their heads and on their shoulders.
5: They do. They certainly do.
3: Yeah, unlike the other side, who there are some on the other side that are angry that this happened, Lee.
5: Oh.
3: Think about that. How sick and twisted that is.
5: Yeah, I can't even go there right now. I mean, I'm still having a hard time accepting that this is real, that he's finally going to be freed. I mean, when you think of everything that that we've been through with him, all the phone calls that I've made to him, and his dad, hearing from his dad, you know, having his dad mention that he's, you know, losing confidence, losing faith. This was horrible for Tate, okay, without a doubt, because about a month after he went into the federal prison, his mother died, and he wasn't able to go to the funeral. But his dad has been living. His dad's a retired teacher, and his dad's been living with this. With one day he's got a boy who's grand. He's going to be a Navy SEAL. He's going to be an officer. The next day he's an inmate in a federal prison.
3: You imagine know what the reunion.
5: Had to have done to his head.
3: Oh no, I can't even imagine. Greg and I were talking.
5: I can't imagine what it's going to do to Tate. I mean, right now, Tate has been living in an environment where you're never at ease. You're constantly looking for threats, especially in this county jail, because there was a guy who was beaten damn near to death by the guards, and there's knives in there. They had a stabbing in there. He's going to go from that type of environment to being home with his dad where he can actually relax and eat good food.
3: Imagine that reunion, you know? Imagine what that's going to be like. It still shocks me, the county jail deal that he had to go through. Because I would have lost money on that bet. I would have thought that federal penitentiary would have been worse than the county jail. But then when you put that in perspective for me, when we talked about it a few weeks back, it began to make some sense with me. You're dealing with a lot of gangbangers and scumbags who have not yet been convicted, who are awaiting trial or might be finishing a less than 1 year sentence, that kind of thing, that really just don't care, particularly the ones that are getting ready to stand trial for murder or something like that. They don't care. They know they're going away. They're probably recidivists anyway. But nonetheless, I'm just so thrilled for he and his family, and God bless him, man. God bless them all. Greg, jump in here, would you please?
8: All right.
3: You bring your mic live. Lee, just so you know, I called Greg right before the show, and what did I tell you, Greg? How did that conversation go down? Because it was kind of fun.
8: You had told me that there was some big news and that you were going to be celebrating on the air. And I was like, okay, what's going on? And then you told me what was going on with Tate. And first words out of my mouth were essentially congratulations to Lee, because he was leading the charge on this. And that, this is just a great moment for both Tate and his father, and for Lee, for just continually to bang away at this and to keep the attention to this at every opportunity, and and to be able to get it to the right personnel. I mean, getting that to the ATF director Cicada was very important, and to have that information get to those authorities so that they can review and they can have another conference in order to what to do with him, and to obviously look at all the evidence as well.
3: Yeah, part of the problem here, guys, with pardons, and this is where the time comes in, because behind the scenes, the lawyers have to look at that, and here's why. Even though we know what happened and what shouldn't have happened, and we know why what shouldn't have happened, because we are very well aware of what the previous administration was all about, he was convicted at trial by jury, and that weighs heavily, heavily, heavily when a pardon consideration is up, particularly a full commutation or a full complete pardon. Now, the first question I asked Mr. Gottlieb today was this a commutation or a complete pardon? He said complete pardon, and I just sighed. Commutation, for those of you who might not know, means very simply that he's being released, his sentence is completed, but he's still a convicted felon. He still has this hanging over his head. Not here. It's gone. It's wiped out. It never happened. And I got to maybe frame it this way. The worst part about that, Lee, is the fact that how do you square up the last 4 years? Because that's just even more proof that you shouldn't have been there. I'm going to guess that the psychology comes into play here. And it's like, at this point, I don't give a crap. I just want to go home and be with my family, right?
5: Yeah, I'm sure he just wants to right now go home and be with his family. But at some point, he's going to have to make the decision that these 4 years that he spent behind bars, somebody's got to pay for that. And that would be the federal government. Yeah.
8: I bet the first thing on his mind is a good meal.
3: Probably.
5: Yeah. Oh, you cannot believe how terrible the food is in the federal prison. Tate has told me story after story after story about the junk he eats. And then he gets to this county jail, and it's even worse.
3: Mm-hmm.
5: A piece of bread with a single slice of bologna on it was about the only thing keeping him going, brother.
3: Yeah, and I think that's by design, too. I mean, we could go down a bunch of different rabbit holes there, but that's just a power control thing. And sadly, honestly, I hope he eats a really good meal, whatever that is, whatever it is. Like I said before, you know, you tend to just go get a Big Mac and some pizza, man, and have at it. Get a cold beer, right? Something you haven't been able to have that you just take for granted every day, ladies and gentlemen. Think about what we're talking about here. When your freedom is taken away from you, literally stripped from you.
5: Stolen away.
3: Stolen. And I mean, I can't even imagine the anxiety level that he and others go through going into an environment like that when you know you've done nothing wrong, when you know you're a pawn, when you know this is a political persecution. Folks, this should never, ever, ever, ever happen in the United States of America. Ever. And I want you to think about this. I want you to take this to bed with you tonight, and don't ever forget this. There is a political party out there that wants this for every single one of us for one reason and one reason only. Because you're a gun owner. And they hate you. And this is what they'll do to you if given the opportunity. And this goes all the way to the White House and the DOJ and the individuals who made the decision to do this to him. Don't think that didn't come across Biden's desk. Now, he might not remember it, but it did. It was his DOJ. And when I think of Stephen Dettelbach and the smug look on that punk's face, oh, you talk about just angering. Good heavens. Anyway, what a way to start a Labor Day weekend. When we come back, we've got one more segment with Lee the Gun Writer Williams. Don't go away. We'll be right back. You're on the Armed American Radio Network. We love each and every one of you. We'll be right back after the break. Don't go away.
4: 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Here at AAR, we discuss it every day, and we're heard in every state. 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
1: 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Make sure to check them all out. Lee the Gunwriter Williams, welcome back in. I was thinking during the break that, you know, today, for me anyway, personally, an ice-cold Budweiser, which I happen to like, okay, not the Bud Light crap, but the beer is going to be a little bit colder tonight when I have one while I'm barbecuing and grilling a steak. The steak's going to taste a little bit better. And as I'm sitting here thinking about that, imagine what that cold Bud and what that steak is going to taste like to Tate Adamiak today.
2: Oh, it's going to be – it's going to rock his world. It's going to rock his world. He's going to be so happy. Imagine how he's going to feel when he can meet his dad.
1: Yeah.
2: You know?
1: Yeah.
2: When he's going to go in and give his dad a hug, which he could not do. I mean, he was in a terrible, terrible federal prison. And then he went into an even worse county jail. I got to tell you, I've been doing a lot of thinking about it since we found out. Part of me it still hasn't accepted that he's not out until I get him on the phone.
1: Right.
2: But he's out. And he will be out and he will be home. I couldn't be any happier, brother. I really couldn't. I want to thank you for all your help. I mean, every time I did a Tate Adamiak story, you know, come on the show and we'll talk about it. And I remember you shaking your head left and right about what they were doing to this kid.
1: Yeah, it's mind-boggling.
2: And what they did to him. Yeah, it really is. Well, and it shows you that to the Biden administration, political points were more important than justice.
1: Yeah, they don't care. They don't care about you. They don't care about your life. They don't care what they do to you. They don't care about wrecking you. It's all about their political agenda. That, ladies and gentlemen, is the pure definition of a tyrant. And worse. It's worse than that. And I can't even get into that without, in a mood I'm in right now, I feel so good about this. I just don't want to blow it by doing something stupid. My mother has been amazed for 18 years that I haven't said something stupid on FCC-controlled airwaves. And I have to be honest with you, I'm a little shocked by that, too. Because, guys, we take what we talk about very seriously here. We live this lifestyle. It's not talk, okay? I've got my carry gun sitting right here, and I've got one on my person. All right? I'll let you guess what it is, but it's the .22 North American Arms. I carry one of those at all times, and my other one gets strapped up. I've got two guns on me everywhere I go. We live this. So we take this stuff very, very personally. When we see stories like this, I guess it's fair to say this, Lee. We feel that because we know that could have been me.
2: I've been an investigative reporter. I get contacted all the time with, hey, you got to do a story on this, got to do a story on this. I remember one of Tate's friends put together a package on Tate, and I start reading it, and I'm like, oh, there's no way this could be true. There's no way this could be true.
1: You don't want to believe it.
2: No.
1: But it is.
2: And the thing is, everything about it was true. He was completely innocent. He had nothing. They took his toy stand, a non-firearm, and charged him with it.
1: A toy.
2: Yeah,
1: he said, a toy.
2: Semi-automatic handguns that fired from an open bolt. They're worth a lot of money, and they're completely legal. They turned those into the machine guns.
1: That's at the macro level. Let's go to the micro level. I got kicked off YouTube live stream, quote unquote, supposedly indefinitely, for simply building a goat gun during a break.
2: Yeah.
1: So okay. It's hard for them to tell at the time because they are so realistic. I'll give them that. But it's a toy. It's just a toy. And if you go to goatguns.com, which I want you to do anyway, and pick one of those up, you see their YouTube channel has millions of views. So why did I get it? Because it was live streaming, and it was impossible for them, and I guess the algorithm, to determine whether or not it was a real gun. That's how fun they are, by the way, ladies and gentlemen. They're fun to build, and they're fun to own. So check them out. But, yeah, I mean, when I think about the fact that, and I mentioned this to my son today, he asked me why I was in such a good mood, and I told him about Tate getting out, and he's been with me on this from day one, right? And he said, oh, man. He goes, how old is he now? I said, I think he's in his late 20s. I didn't realize he was 31. But I said, he's not much older than you, brother. He's not much older than you. And that could have been you. That could have been you. And that cannot be lost on you, ladies and gentlemen. The fact that there was an administration, and there could be, and sadly, likely will be at some point again in the future, the Democrats are working hard on that right now, that would do the same thing to you, should wake you up. It should wake you up. People don't like to believe that these things can happen. Now, guys, as far as the investigative journalism aspect of Lee, I've sent you stories multiple times over the years that he's not been able to cover because they didn't rise to the level that they needed to be. Greg, how much time do I have? Plenty of time. A minute to music. Okay. Yeah, but I've sent these stories to Lee before that he's dug into and realizes, man, I can't cover that. It's just not. It's not there, Lee. Right? You've got 20 seconds. Go ahead.
2: Right. Tate Adamiak. Hopefully, you get him on the show soon with his dad and his brother. I'm so happy, brother. I don't even know what to say. First time.
1: Start
2: I'm
1: your
2: here,
1: Friday.
2: Just, yeah.
1: Just oh, enjoy your
2: start
1: weekend.
2: Like a son of a gun.
1: There you go. Thanks for being FCC friendly there. We do appreciate it because I know what's in your mind. Lee's going to start his weekend. We're going to do the same thing, folks. And I want you to do the same thing, too. But remember this. That literally, truly could have been you or a loved one. Mm-hmm. And there is a party out there.
2: Part.
1: Correct. There is a political ideology that would do this to each and every one of us. And I don't want you to ever forget that. We've been talking about it for nearly 20 years on this program. And we are going to continue to talk about it for that very reason. It can happen to you.

0: all of you. Guys, we'll see you on Sunday. Enjoy your day. Stay safe. 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Have a great weekend.
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8: News this hour from Town Hall. I'm Ron Taylor. Christian Castro is the first federal officer prosecuted by the Justice Department for actions taken during this year's massive immigration enforcement surge in the Twin Cities.
9: ICE officer Christian Castro turned himself in and appeared in shackles at his federal hearing in McAllen, Texas, where he pled not guilty to making false statements to investigators. He was released on bond with an ankle monitor. Castro's attorney, David Lindenmuth, spoke with reporters.
10: You see all these opinions and all this anger, and it's all being focused on one individual. And I think it's inherently unfair.
9: The indictment unsealed Friday accuses Castro of lying to the FBI about being attacked with a broom and a shovel before shooting a Venezuelan man, Julio Cesar Sosa Solis, in the leg. Video contradicted his statements. Meanwhile, Minnesota authorities are facing resistance from the Texas governor as they seek to extradite Castro to face state charges that include assault.
8: Correspondent Jennifer King. The giant Volkswagen Group, the world's biggest car maker by turnover, has had a brutal reality check. It is embarking on a huge restructuring plan that'll simplify operations and close plants. Stefan Brutzel, the director of the Center of Automotive Management, says Volkswagen's restructuring plan reflects headwinds from China, which is selling more vehicles in Europe than ever before.
11: What we see now is a fundamental crisis of Volkswagen and other incumbents of the automotive industry. It's not only actual crisis, it's a fundamental change of the whole industry. It's a technological change. It's a change with new players coming into the automotive universe.
8: The job market rebounded last month as employers added 162,000 jobs. Good news for President Trump just 2 months before the midterms. You'll find news and analysis at townhall.com.
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1: 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From Larry Elder's Straight Talk to The Right Side, made right here in Honolulu. 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
16: From the wild world of DC politics to America's culture clash, brace yourself for the reality check you've been waiting for. 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
17: Like I always say, it's great to get away, but even better to get back to work. I missed you. Hope you enjoyed Joey for a few days guest hosting for us as we took a little sojourn back into my new favorite state. I love Maine. I'm enjoying Maine. I don't know what, something about the vibe, the lobster, the lighthouses, the craggy beaches. I don't know. There's something about Maine I like. And so kind of snuck back up there to escape a little bit of the Florida heat for a few days. A lot of heat going on here in the United States. A lot of crazy stuff happening in this world. The Clancy jury is beginning day six of its deliberations, which is a bitter reminder as to why you never want to be on a jury. Can you imagine being stuck in that jury room right now as they are obviously bitterly, bitterly debating her fate? This mother who strangled three of her three babies and then jumped out of the second floor of a building to ostensibly kill herself. All she did was paralyze herself. I saw a transcript last night of the audio recording of her husband finding her and then finding the kids and the realization over what she did. There's just evil all around us. The evil in New York City, that lunatic with the two knives who murdered a young Bank of America worker, not, kind of a mid-level executive, just had a baby, I think, or recently was married, just had just her whole life ahead of her, minding her own business, and this lunatic plunges a knife into her abdomen. Then the police finally cornered her. She had these two monster knives in her hands, and they tried to tase her. The taser didn't bring her down. And as she was charging at one of the officers with these two knives, with which she had already killed, they shot her, killed her. And the takes that were exhibited have been so horrific. Number one, why do they have to shoot her? Oh, isn't that terrible? You're going to charge a police officer with a couple of monster knives after you've already tried to kill, you almost killed two people. She stabbed a man and a woman. The young woman died. The man survived. How many chances are you going to give somebody charging at an armed police officer when they have knives in their hand? And it was all captured on tape so everybody could see it and be a Monday morning quarterback. But you want to know the really, really awful, ugly of all ugliness reaction? Do you know there were people who were actually jubilant that the young 32-year-old victim was killed? These leftist loons were celebrating her murder because, after all, she worked for a bank, and so she must have been part of the proletariat, the capitalist pigs. I don't know. Some organization, some activist gets on social media and compares the lady with the knives to Luigi Mangione. Like both Luigi and this monster woman did something good, did something positive, did something virtuous in slaughtering somebody in cold blood. There are actually people on the left who are glad that this young woman was stabbed to death in New York City. Lexi Alexander is her name. She's actually an Academy Award-nominated filmmaker. She's described as a Palestinian-American filmmaker who directed a cult classic called Green Street Hooligans. Ever hear of Green Street Hooligans? I haven't. But you know what she did after this young woman was murdered in New York City? 32-year-old lady. 32-year-old woman. who was a vice president at Bank of America. And after this 32-year-old woman was murdered, her name was Erin Piacenti, the young woman who was killed. After her death, this Lexi Alexander, the director of Green Street Hooligans, posted a meme online from the CEO killer, Luigi Mangione. And also shared a link to an article about Bank of America's recommendation to invest in Israeli banks. So this woman's got a chip on her shoulder about Bank of America. And after this 32-year-old vice president at Bank of America, and again, vice president, a little deceiving. She wasn't in the C-suite of Bank of America. She was sort of described as a mid-level executive. Middle of the day, just walking along the street. And this woman comes along with two giant knives and stabs her to death, plunges a knife into her abdomen, and she died. And there are people on the left celebrating that act of random violence. I don't know how we put this toothpaste back into the bottle. I don't know how we get this country back other than defeat the elected representatives that they want to represent them in the halls of power. All we can do is hope and pray and work for a massive win in November. Because I don't know how do you find common ground with somebody who thinks that the murder of this 32-year-old woman is a decent thing, a good thing? How do you have a conversation with somebody who thinks that what Luigi Mangione admitted to doing is a good thing? I don't know how to talk to somebody like that. If you're in this audience right now and you're hearing my words and you somehow think it's virtuous to stab a woman to death because of who she works for, Bank of America, or you somehow think it's okay to assassinate the president of United Healthcare, I honest to gosh don't know even how to begin a conversation with you. You can try. I gotta believe you're out there. There's people from all walks of life who take part in this show, right, left, middle, indifferent. This is not a debate over ideas. This is good versus evil. If you somehow can justify the assassination of the United Healthcare CEO, Brian Thompson, you have evil in your heart. And you should repent. You should get to a psychiatrist. You should get to a pastor, a priest, a rabbi, an imam. You need God in your life. You need some kind of salvation. You need help. If you think somehow a 32-year-old Bank of America employee deserved to get stabbed to death for just walking along the street minding your own business, you have evil in your heart. You are evil. You have become evil. And you need to try to get some help. I don't know how else to put it. Is this mental illness? Are people just delusional? Are they demented beyond hope? Words fail me. Maybe you can help out. 800-655-MIKE. How would you have a dialogue with somebody who thinks that stabbing a 32-year-old woman to death is okay since she worked for Bank of America? How do you have a conversation with somebody who thinks it's okay to murder the president of a healthcare insurance company because you don't like healthcare insurance companies? How do you even have a dialogue like that? I don't know. I'd love to know. I'd love to get some tips from you. And if you believe that somehow these horrible, random acts of violence are justifiable?
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1: Two people killed, others hurt in a Minneapolis mass shooting last night. 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When prompted, say the keyword Mike Gallagher and make the switch to Pure Talk. Evil seems Mike to be surrounding us. Cliff is in Waterbury, Connecticut. Hey, Cliff, welcome back.
2: Hey, Mike, thanks for taking my call. But you know what? As soon as you mentioned that, you made some good points. But to me, just some other things came to my mind on a larger scale, you know, sure. And I want to share that with you. Sure. So the genocide that happened over in Palestine.
1: Oh, don't use the word genocide. It's not a genocide. It's a war. Go ahead. It's not a genocide.
2: And then you have the war that's taking place now.
1: Yes.
2: You know, and then I just, and for some reason, I just feel a little sympathetic for the, you know, the Epstein files and the kids that are involved, the young innocent children that are involved. So when you talk about evil, you know, there's no question that evil is permeating throughout the whole world, and you're right.
1: All right. So connect how you feel about the war between Hamas and Israel and the war with Iran to somebody celebrating the slaughter of innocent people in the streets of America. You know, I mean, because let me finish the point. The issues that you raise, which are good ones, I'm not disputing they're worthy conversations to have, but you could make the argument, well, there's policy disagreement. The left wants to call it genocide. Many of us call it a war. Hamas started the war. Israel is finishing the war. But those are all policy. But when you got a young woman going to work, 32 years old, leaving work or whatever, gets a knife plunged in her belly, and the left, people on the left celebrate that because she worked for Bank of America? Huh? How do we connect those dots, Cliff?
2: Right. Well, to your point, Mike, and I'm not disputing, you know, the loss of life. But that's just one person that died. But what I'm saying that on a larger scale, you got millions of people, if not hundreds, that are dying needlessly.
1: You could say that about Vietnam. You could say that about World War II. You could say that about every single war we've ever been in. I get that. War is bad. War is war. But I don't know that we've ever lived through a time, Cliff, where a segment of our population celebrates political violence. Look at what happened after Charlie Kirk was killed. People were celebrating his assassination. When have we ever experienced this before, Cliff?
2: Well, you're absolutely right, Mike. And I try to deviate from the politics, just looking at the loss of life.
1: I'm being honest with you,
2: I'm giving you a confession. I don't know if you can tell, but I'm African American. I'm black, and I feel the same way within my own community in terms of life being lost in the hands of other blacks, black on blacks. It doesn't make sense. Is that fair to say?
1: You've got a good heart, and your heart is absolutely in the right place, and you're right to talk about the way we've degraded the sanctity of life. And that's a great point, and I don't have any dispute with what you're saying. I do dispute calling it a genocide. That's ridiculous. 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
5: We're in our New York newsroom. It's just past midnight. Word is coming in that the luxury liner Titanic has struck ice in the North Atlantic. First reports tell us she's damaged, but stable, being taken under tow toward Halifax. Wait, hold on. We're, receiving a correction now. My God! The Titanic! She's gone down!
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6: With SRN News, I'm Bob Agnew in Washington. America's job market showed renewed strength last month as employers added 162,000 jobs, beating the sluggish hiring pace seen in recent months. It also underscores the resilience of the U.S. economy. The unemployment rate remained at a low 4.1%. That's a sign businesses continue to do more hiring and invest despite economic headwinds. Missouri is asking the U.S. Supreme Court to clear the way for new congressional districts, an effort Republicans hope could help preserve their House majority in the midterm elections. The appeal follows a ruling by Missouri's highest court blocking the map and ordering voters to decide the issue in November. Diesel has hit a record price in the U.S., soaring to an average of $5.85 a gallon for the first time. The record comes as the six-month war with Iran disrupts the world's flow of fuel. You'll find breaking news and analysis at SRN News.
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1: Around Maine, gosh, do I love that state. 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You know me, Broadway Mike, I had to see a production at the Gunquit Playhouse. They do great work there in Gunquit, Maine. 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The guy who played it in Gunquit is a guy named Jason Kravitz. He's one of those guys that you'll know the second you see him because he's a TV star, but no one probably knows, very few people know his name. 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I see the debate about flock cameras still raging on. There's still a lot of drama about data centers. And, you know, people are getting mad at me because I happen to be pro, I mean, I'm not anti-flock camera. I'm not anti-data center. Many people are. And people got annoyed with me before I went on vacation. Maybe I just was because I needed a break. I don't know. Got a little snippy with people who were objecting to these data centers and these flock cameras. The flock camera debate has taken a turn because now people are starting to point out that if flock cameras existed during COVID, there would have been a level of tyranny that we would have never seen before. The flock cameras must be stopped. I don't know why I can't get past my belief, and you understand these flock cameras. They kind of use an AI, there's an AI component to them, I guess, where they are sort of a highly sophisticated surveillance camera. And for the life of me, I don't quite grasp the opposition. I mean, I guess that's a good point if flock cameras were around, but did they use regular surveillance cameras to exercise tyranny against the masses during COVID? You know, we've got to win the AI race against China. The data centers help power that victory. And we're getting beat if we're not careful. And the people who are continuing to battle these data centers, I don't think they have bad arguments. I get them. I mean, we ought to be concerned about water and noise. And if you don't want a data center in your town, I guess, okay, don't have a data center in your town. I saw a story out of Pennsylvania where one of the data center facilities is offering $10,000 checks to every resident, which, of course, is pennies if they're producing the kind of profits that one would expect they're producing. $10,000 a resident? Would you sign up for that? How would that impact your life if a company that wanted to have a data center was willing to write you a check for $10,000 just for sharing the data center with you in your community? You know, I feel like I've got a blind spot. Maybe I'm missing something, and you could help educate me a little bit. Flock cameras. Is there any expectation of privacy in public? When you go out into public, are you obsessing about being seen on any kind of a surveillance camera? What is it about the flock cameras, which seem to be even more sophisticated than regular closed-circuit surveillance cameras, that bothers people? And what is it about data centers that has people in such hysterics? And there is a back and forth, and it's a robust debate, and that's okay. We ought to welcome the debate. Nothing wrong with it. Let's have that conversation. If you think I'm missing something on flock cameras and data centers, let me know. 800-655-MIKE. 800-655-6453. Congressman Mike Lawler. He's a moderate sort of rhino Republican from New York. But he was on Fox Business with Stuart Varney. And they were having a conversation about these data centers. I wanted to share that conversation with you. Here's Congressman Lawler on Fox Business earlier this week.
16: Construction spending on data centers, it soared 60% over the past year, with companies shelling out, $75 billion. But New York operating under a one-year moratorium, thanks to Governor Kathy Hochul. Is New York missing out on the data center boom? Is the data center issue a big issue in your election in New York?
17: Kathy Hochul is always missing the boat on just about everything. That's par for the course, unfortunately, which is why New York has the worst business climate, leads the nation in out-migration, has the highest tax burden. The fact is, there are legitimate issues to discuss around this, including energy consumption, water usage, local control of zoning. I support the right of local communities to have a say in this process. But New York, obviously, like with everything, makes a determination that it doesn't want certain industries in its state. You know, this is the same state that banned natural gas extraction, that has shut down Indian Point, and then is shocked that utility rates are up 58%. You need to have a coherent policy on this. Yes, local control of zoning. The large-scale data companies, AI companies, big tech, they need to help pay for energy generation. But that means you need to have a energy generation policy that actually works and that actually produces domestic production of energy in your state. So New York has got a long way to go here. The fact is, you know, Wall Street is leaving New York, and with it, a lot of people and a lot of tax revenue, and New York continues to increase its state spending. I don't know how they intend to pay for it if they don't have industry coming to New York. But data centers obviously are a big issue that people are focused on. My opponent, Kate Conley, is bought and paid for by the AI companies. She's got a no-show gig in which she's paid hundreds of thousands of dollars by AI, by big tech. She supports the use of data centers only until a few weeks ago when she started changing her position a little bit. But the fact is, this is an issue in the campaign.
1: It is. It's become a political campaign issue, and I understand that. But it strikes me, and again, I give you my word, I'm not going to get all bent out of shape about it. if you disagree with me. And I was getting a little agitated before break, and I don't even know why. Look, you have a right to object to anything you want to object to. And smart people are coming out against these flock cameras. Ron DeSantis is the best governor in America, hands down. Here's what he said, courtesy of WFLA-TV in Tampa Bay, about the abuse, the potential abuse of these flock cameras.
18: Here's the thing that on the flock, and look, a lot of our law enforcement that have used it at the local and county level, I think are using it to focus on criminal. I don't think it's their intent to do general surveillance. But I will tell you, if we had all this around the country when COVID happened, you absolutely would have saw those turned on people who were outside of lockdown orders in California that were, you didn't take your vax, you can't go here, you can't travel. I mean, if you look at polling during that period of time, and look, this, I'm not trying to be partisan, this is just how it broke down. There were way more Democrats in that supported this than Republicans. You had a majority of Democrats that thought people that didn't take the mRNA COVID shot should be detained by law enforcement authorities, not allowed to go to shores, like really, really crazy stuff. So when you're dealing with this as a policymaker, you got to look, okay, how's it being used? I guarantee you every sheriff in Florida can point to examples where it's been used appropriately and probably effectively. And I have no doubt that's the case. But you also have to say, okay, how could this be misused? And how could a private company misuse the data, but also law enforcement? We know there was an officer in Florida who was using the LPR data to track like an ex-girlfriend or something like that. I don't think we have really strong penalties at all for that type of misuse. So I've called for legislation that will protect Floridians from allowing the state to turn in to some type of digital prison, digital surveillance state, where somebody knows everything about what you're doing every day of the week. You know, if you want to get in your car and you want to go down to Bucky's in St. Augustine, it's really none of the government's damn business if you're doing that, right? I mean, like, let's just be clear.
1: Look, he's not wrong. He's got some compelling arguments. But, of course, the going to Bucky's in St. Augustine argument could be said about any camera.
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20: 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The new documentary, Can You Hear Me Now? 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
1: We're going to be devoting a special September 10th episode of the Mike Gallagher Show to the life and legacy of Charlie Kirk. It'll be the one-year anniversary next week of his assassination. 2 weeks before he was killed, he sat down for one of his final interviews to wrestle with the timeless question, does God still speak today? Can you hear me now? Is a powerful and provocative new documentary where prophecy, faith, scripture, history, and the role that we believers are called to play in our culture today, all explored in this movie from director Matthew Thayer in his investigation. And rather than asking you what to think, the movie invites you to examine the evidence, consider the biblical foundations, and reflect on what it all means for believers living in today's culture. 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Let's dive in here to this flock camera. You know, there's a Florida sheriff, Bob Gutierrez, who disagrees with Governor DeSantis. Law enforcement really appreciates every tool they can get at their disposal that helps them catch the bad guys. And these flock cameras are helping them catch bad guys. Here's a text from Philadelphia. Paul writes, I agree there is no expectation of privacy in public, but the government should obtain a warrant to track an individual with flock cameras. Another Pennsylvania text. Sir, there's a big difference between security cameras and license plate readers. Well, how so? If a surveillance camera captures a car with a license plate with the subject who's wanted for murder, and they get the license plate from the surveillance video, they're going to run the license plate through the system in order to determine who owns the vehicle. And finally, Georgia writes, Hi, Mike, it's not the cameras per se, it's the private company behind them. They save data, they're using AI to build a profile on us, including our travel patterns, shopping preferences, church attendance, etc. Now, I don't know that any of that is true. But maybe it could be someday. Maybe someday. Don's in Louisville, Kentucky. Hey, Don, welcome to the Mike Gallagher Show. How are you, sir?
2: Fine, thanks, Mike. Yes, we have a case that just came to fruition here in Louisville. We had a young girl at a school bus stop that got shot and killed. Two people pulled up in the car. They rolled down the window and told the girl she had to fight the girl that was in the car. Well, they said no. She said no, and she took off. Well, the boy jumps out of the car and says, look, if you don't fight her, I'm going to shoot you. He shot her in the head and killed her.
1: Oh, God.
2: They did get the two suspects due to flock cameras. We have a left-wing mayor, but he came on yesterday and stated that if it wasn't for flock, that we probably would not have got these people.
1: Wow.
2: Now, the evidence, they did arrest them. They found cell phones. They found the gun. The gun matched. So
1: wow.
2: This is just a great example of what it can do.
1: Sure, and thanks for sharing that story, that heartbreaking story with us, Don. I also think there's all a potential for abuse, right? There's a potential for crooked or corrupt politicians or police officers or public officials to manipulate the data. But that's always been the case. There's always going to be potential for abuse with everything, with your credit card, with your banking information. If you've got bad people who are capable of getting in there and manipulating, well, guess what? Then you got to deal with the bad people. Then you got to deal with it on that level. But you can't throw the baby out with the bathwater, can you? Hey, you know about our trip this November, the big Gulf of America cruise. I recorded some announcements while Joey was guest hosting this week because the Patriots Alaska cruise is back. July 2027. This is one of the most exciting trips we've ever had. 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Make your summer vacation plans for next year now. Coming up, are the Republicans not willing to fund James or Ken Paxton in his battle with James Tallarico in Texas? What's actually going on? I saw Senator John Kennedy said, we got no money for Ken Paxton. You got no money? You guys are, the bank is bulging with all the cash the GOP has. That and more coming up.
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3: 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I saved an incredible...
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5: 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They're being told, everyone head for the lake. That this is spreading faster than anyone expected. They're telling us to head for the lake now. 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The sky is glowing. There's embers falling like rain. 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
8: Breaking news this hour at Town Hall. I'm Bob Agnew in Washington. America's job market showed renewed strength last month as employers added 162,000 jobs. That's more than most economists were forecasting.
9: The unemployment rate remained at a low 4.1%, a sign that businesses continue to hire and invest despite economic headwinds. The solid jobs report offers further evidence that the economy remains on firm footing and gives the Trump administration and Republicans in Congress a strong economic message heading into the midterm elections. Pickups in manufacturing and construction industries, long championed by President Trump, were key drivers of the job growth. Restaurants, bars, and hotels also posted substantial gains, suggesting continued consumer confidence and business growth. Bernie Bennett, Washington.
8: The legal jostling continues ahead of the November midterm election.
10: Missouri officials are urging the Supreme Court to allow new congressional boundaries designed to give Republicans a potential additional House seat. The state's top court says the existing districts must be used in November and has ordered a statewide vote on the replacement map. The dispute is part of a broader redistricting campaign. Missouri law sets Tuesday as the deadline for changes in the November ballot. Richard Boyd reporting.
8: Also at Town Hall, Volkswagen is having a lot of problems. That means some new cutbacks. According to the latest plan, they'll be shaving their workforce by about 50,000 workers.
11: What we see now is a fundamental crisis of Volkswagen and other incumbents of the automotive industry.
8: That's Stefan Bretzel, director of the Center of Automotive Management in Germany. And among the restructuring plans for the company, ending production at three separate VW plants inside of Germany. Vice President J.D. Vance says that inflation figures show the Federal Reserve should cut its benchmark interest rate. The White House continues to push for lower rates. More from Town Hall.
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16: So I got to tell you about my airport encounter before I went on vacation last week. Took a few days this week. Many thanks to Joey Hudson doing his normal stellar job of holding down the fort and guest hosting here on the Mike Gallagher Show for a few days while I was away. Back today and tomorrow into the Labor Day holiday weekend. Like I always say, great to get away, but even better to get back to work. I missed you, and I stayed plugged in. And as I was headed up to Maine for a little state of Maine getaway, I'm loving Maine. I'm telling you what, if it wasn't for the winters, I might be looking at a place up there, but I hear winters are pretty brutal. And I've just decided as a Floridian, I'm sick of snow and cold and wind, and I don't want to go through that. And I'm not I'm not a snowbird type. I don't think I could do pull that off. But I love visiting. Man, I love going up there and checking out the sights and the lighthouses and the craggy beaches and a lobster roll here and there. It's a great state. The little goofy, little progressive. I saw a lot of no ice allowed signs in shop windows. Pretty progressive state. All kinds of political ads for Susan Collins and Troy Jackson. And I had to go through LaGuardia to get into Portland, which is where I flew in. And I'm walking down the concourse in LaGuardia after going through security, of course, because all I was doing was transferring planes. And I look up, and there's a guy in front of me about 20 yards away, 10, 20 yards away, looks real familiar. And I take another look at him, and I realized it was Abdul El Sayed, the far-left whack job guy, candidate for Senate, who has charmed Jesse Waters, of all people, over at Fox News. And apparently he was in New York that day for a TV appearance, and there he was, alone. There was a lady with him, but she was a few feet away. And as I'm walking towards him, he looks up, and he looks right at me. And I'm looking right at him. Incidentally, fun fact, he's a little short guy. He is not very tall. I didn't bother to look it up, but he couldn't be more than 5'7", 5'8". You know, when you see people like this on TV all the time, you don't have any idea how short or tall they are. Movie stars, you know, you think about Tom Cruise and Dustin Hoffman. They're little guys. And El Sayed is not very tall at all. I'll bet he's 5', maybe 5'8". Probably 5'7". He's probably 5'8". With lifts. Anyway, he makes eye contact with me, and I'm walking towards him to get to my gate. So I got to walk right by him. So he's looking at me. I'm looking at him. He smiles. So I smile back. And he's got a look on his face like he expects me to say something. What do I say? Now, if I was half the man I used to be, I'd say, you dirty commie pinko bum. You're trying to destroy America. You think you're fooling anybody with your smiling act here? We know what you're up to with your DSA loving ways. We know how you want to abolish the Constitution, shred the founding fathers. We know what you're up to. I want you to fall flat on your face politically, and I don't want you to ever run for anything ever again. That's what I should have said. You know what I said? I'm so embarrassed. It's shameful. It's pathetic. It's pitiful. But in that moment where our eyes met and we're looking at each other and he's smiling and I'm smiling back, I said the single stupidest thing I could have possibly said to Sayed or Abdul El Sayed. I said, and I quote, good luck. Good luck. I mean, after I said it, I kept walking thinking, what did you just do, Gallagher? Good luck. I mean, might as well wish Jack Ripper well. Jack the Ripper a good time. Good luck. And he smiled warmly at me. He said, thank you very much. Thank you for validating me. Thank you for recognizing my greatness. Thank you for being wise enough to know that the DSA is the future of the U.S. Senate. Thank you for seeing that progressivism needs to lead the way. We got to get rid of the Electoral College. No more Senate, no more House, no more presidency. Thank you, strange man walking by me at LaGuardia Airport, for wishing me luck. And for the rest of the day, I convinced myself that in my moment of stupidity, I convinced Abdul El-Sayed that he's right. Because after all, I am like the whitest, white bread sort of Republican-looking guy. If you had a picture of a typical member of the local Republican club, you'd see my face. Ugh, what am I going to do? Anyway, Tracy told me, no, what he was thinking was, thank you, you white fascist imperialistic pig dog. That's what he was thinking. That's what he was really thinking. Thank you, you neo-Nazi Trump-loving punk. Oh, boy, oh, boy, oh, boy. I should have said, God bless you. I should have said, hey, prayers, thoughts and prayers. Good luck! Oh, my gosh! Anyway, that's my return from vacation. 13 past the hour. Welcome aboard. 800-655-MIKE. 800-655-6453. And, man, this bunch of DSA folks, they are whack jobs. And the whack jobs are on the ascendancy. Look at James Tallarico. They found a clip of him talking about voter ID. Now, what's the percentage of people that like voter ID laws? What is it, 85%? And if on paper it's 85, I'll bet you it's really 95. Almost everybody agrees that you got to show an ID when you vote so that you can produce proof that you are who you say you are when you walk into the ballot box. There's all kinds of drama about this Tallarico-Ken Paxton race in Texas. It's a big race. It's a big showdown, right? Check out with Tallarico, who they're trying to portray as this nice, moderate, spiritual guy. He's kind of a young pastor type. Check out what they found out, he says, about voter ID laws in America.
6: A voter suppression bill. It's still an immoral, anti-American, anti-democratic bill, one that I hate with every fiber of my being. But I knew that my job as a member of the minority is to do harm mitigation. And so by coming back, we were able to remove some of the worst parts of the bill, the ban on souls to the polls, the provisions that would make it easier to overturn the election, taking some of these federal penalties, these felony penalties, and bringing them down to misdemeanors, requiring that these poll watchers, who I don't think should be in the polling place at all, but if they're going to be there, we were able to ensure that they at least have mandated election code training so that they don't have an excuse of saying they didn't know the election.
16: Now let that sink in. Tallarico believes that voter ID laws are worthy of his hatred with every fiber of his being. Every fiber of his being. That's the side, you know, the talking point is always, are the Democrats on a 20% issue? And they are. They're always against what the vast majority of normal Americans want. I hate what he calls the voter suppression laws. That's voter ID, with every fiber of his being. Gosh, that's what we're up against. And that's what the polls say Texans are about to elect to be a United States senator. So painfully out of touch with real life America. 800-655-MIKE, 800-655-6453. 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A lot of people reacting to my chance encounter with Abdul El-Sayed. Doctor Abdul, he's a doctor too, isn't he? I think they're all doctors. South Carolina writes, you should have at least said it sarcastically, good luck, like no way are you going to be able to pull that off. Georgia writes, you're obviously a rhino, Gallagher, LOL. Arkansas said, you know what he was probably thinking when you said good luck? Go away, you infidel. Here's Ron in Charlotte, North Carolina. Hey, Ron, how you doing?
17: Pretty good, Mike. How are you?
16: Well, I'm just mad that I wish Abdul El-Sayed good luck. If he wins, I'm going to be the reason.
17: No, man, you're being too hard on yourself. Don't beat yourself up. I think deep down you were thinking good luck sarcastically because, you know, there's no way this guy, all the luck in the world is not going to help this guy. So don't be hard on yourself.
16: I hope you're right. I hope you're, well, of course, I mean, I didn't mean it. I don't want him to have any luck. If he has good luck, he might pull it off. Avi is in Georgia. Hey, Avi, how are you?
18: Hey, Mike. Good morning. First-time caller. Enjoy listening to your show.
16: Thank you.
18: You're beating yourself up too much. First of all, you know, when you meet somebody like this, when you meet anybody, wish them a nice day. All right, so maybe you shouldn't have said good luck. That's fine.
16: Have a nice day. Look, have a nice day would have been better. But good luck.
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16: I'm getting grief from my buddy Sean Thompson, WIND Land in Chicago. You know, they had a Sean Fest again the other day. I was reading about it. I think thousands of people showed up to see the great Sean Thompson of AM 560 WIND in Chicago. He said, you don't speak Chicago at all, do you, Mike? In terms of my encounter with Abdul El Sayed at LaGuardia Airport. He said, look, you know what it means to speak Chicago? You let it all hang out. He said, I got your back. I'd have been proud as a peacock to fly up to New York and bail you out on an assault charge. Now, Sean Thompson in Chicago, from Chicago, would never have wished Abdul El Sayed good luck. Never. Now, that he is a man's man. Walking around on the beach with his cigars. Hosting the Sean Fest. They had a Sean Fest. They've got these, it's become an annual event where Sean does a remote somewhere. And the first year they had like almost 1,000. I think they had like 2,000 people this time. So that is a great, great radio station. AM 560, home of the great Sean Thompson and Dan Proft and all the gang there. And we're proud to be on their lineup. I'm just ashamed of good luck. Good luck. Ugh. Practically ruined my whole trip, my whole vacation. I loved when I have a chance to go visit Chicago, and I'm excited about going back to Los Angeles. AM 870, The Answer, and the Reagan Gold Group are presenting the big Town Hall 2026 Conservative Forum. That's coming up Saturday, September 26th at the Ambassador Auditorium in Pasadena. I'm going to be there. Steve Hilton's going to be there. Nick Shirley, Adam Carolla, Larry Elder, Larry O'Connor, Alex Marlowe. Yours truly, Mike Gallagher. Jennifer Horn, our dear, dear friend, host of The Morning Answer. She's going to be the MC. Get your tickets now. Go to am870theanswer.com. I'll see you there. It'll be Saturday, September the 26th. It's coming up. For tickets, go to am870theanswer.com, am870theanswer.com. Speaking of Chicago, here's Ray. Hey, Ray, Sean Thompson wouldn't have wished him a good luck, would he?
5: No, he wouldn't.
16: How you doing?
5: Hey, I'm good. You're from the South, right?
16: Well, I spent years in the South. I'm really from the Midwest, but I spent a lot of years in South Carolina.
5: Why didn't you tell El Sayed to bless your heart?
16: There you That's what I should have said. Bless your heart. Bless your... Why didn't I... There's a million things I should have said, Ray. 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
7: My son was a big hockey fan. 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
7: 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People had it on in their car. They're cheering. I'm cheering. Driver drops his money. I waved him through anyway. Picked it up later. 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
9: With SRN News, I'm Bob Agnew in Washington. New midterm polling is delivering a surprise for Democrats. Republicans now lead 51-49% of the generic congressional ballot in a new Harvard-Harris poll of likely voters. That's a shift from a 4-point Democrat advantage that was seen back in March. The survey also finds Republican voters more motivated to turn out. The New York City Police Department is adding extra security around synagogues as of the Friday 9/11 start of Rosh Hashanah and the Jewish New Year starts at sundown. In light of recent anti-Semitic attacks in New York City, the police department will be beefing up security all around synagogues on Friday, September 11th. That is the Jewish New Year getting underway at that time. America's job market showing renewed strength last month. Employers added 162,000 jobs, a robust number that beat most economists' expectations. The unemployment rate remained at a fairly low 4.1%. This is SRN.
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19: When 9/11 hit, we lost 77 of our neighbors, and out of that tragedy came a really good organization called the Greybeards. A lot of our members are firefighters. Some of them are police officers. Myself, personally, I worked for Con Ed. We were doing a what we call a spring spruce-up. Basically, I sit with the family, and I say to them, if you had a wish list of what you could do to your house, what would it be? They gave me the list. Before we do anything, I sit with guys that really know what they're doing. I got carpenters, plumbers, electricians, contractors, painters. I got them all. On that Saturday, the family leaves. The Greybeards show up in force. And as we're walking down the stairs, we hear a little voice. Mommy, mommy, my room is pink. I love it. She walks up. She wraps her arms around my leg and his leg. And she goes, I love the Greybeards. I know right now the world's kind of like upside down. But I think there's enough good in people to get it back.
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16: 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What are we getting, Eric? We're getting all these complaints that we're wrapping the show. Are we down on the satellite or something? Is something going on? We're getting a bunch of text messages saying you're wrapping up today. Where's the rest of the show? Don't know what's going on. So something must be happening, and we apologize if we're not up. I think we're up. I don't know. But a lot of complaints about wrapping the show. So not sure what exactly is going on here. We'll try to get an answer. Eric will scramble and figure out, give me any feedback, what you're, because I don't know what people are talking about. No, we're not. We're just getting started. We're just getting revved up. I'm revved up about Louisiana Senator John Kennedy. I'm worried about this guy. I've interviewed him before. He's a lot of fun. Comes up with a lot of great sound bites. He's funny. But is he part of the Uniparty? There are a lot of big questions about this Texas race. A lot of big questions about this battle between Ken Paxton, the Attorney General, the Republican, and James Tallarico. And there's a lot of infighting about what priority the Republicans put where, how they prioritize. Big report over at the Daily Wire over how the fundraising apparatus is messing with Texas. There's a lot of backlash. And it kind of began a few days ago when Louisiana Senator John Kennedy told Fox News Channel's Jackie Heinrich that there's no money in the coffers to spend on Attorney General Ken Paxton in the great state of Texas. Did you see this? Check this out.
2: It didn't sound from his answer that the president made any commitments, either himself or through his super PAC, to write checks for Paxton, at least right now. Does Senate Leadership Fund or NRSC have any plans for TV ads, you know, to support him? Because he's down in spending there.
21: Well, I listened to your interview. It was very good, by the way, with the Attorney General. Look, there's no sense bubble wrapping it. We've got a race in Texas. And the Attorney General is going to have to do two things. He's going to have to point out the deficiencies of Mr. Tallarico. He really is a Lululemon, and he's a little bit of a weenie. But at the same time, Mr. Paxton is going to have to talk about what he's going to do, a positive platform for the United States Senate. You can't win an election by saying the other guy's worse than me. Money is an issue. Mr. Tallarico has been raising bucket loads of money from California, Hollywood, all the beautiful people who partied with Harvey Weinstein. We in the Senate don't have the money budgeted for Texas. We need help from the president. The president says he has $850 million in his campaign accounts. That's a lot of jack. I'm hoping that the president's going to spend $100 or $200 million in Texas. But he hasn't committed to it yet. But in the meantime, we've got a race. And I'm not going to play act and say that we don't.
16: That's the same thing that John Thune indicated earlier. We just don't have the money for Ken Paxton. You know, maybe Trump can step up. He's got money. But, you know, we Republicans, we're poor. We don't have, there's not a lot of money laying around. Big article in the Daily Caller by Ashley Brassfield. Questions have mounted over who's going to make the first move to support Ken Paxton. There seems to be a lack of action by the GOP. Mike Lee, the firebrand Utah senator, said Republicans who have been relentlessly attacking Paxton need to work twice as hard to help him after the runoff. Otherwise, they're helping Tallarico. I mean, that was back in May. Look, Paxton won. The voters elected Ken Paxton over John Cornyn. Remember? It was a contest that broke records. Was the most expensive Senate primary in history. And Cornyn got beat. So these establishment Republicans have got to get over the corn in defeat, lick their wounds, and support Ken Paxton. The idea that the Republicans are claiming there's not a lot of money, and this narrative, oh, he's lazy, oh, he doesn't really. What do you want? You want Tallarico as your senator? You want this far-left radical kook to be Texas's new senator? And all the polls are saying, oh, yeah, Tallarico's up ahead. He's ahead of him by a couple points. Paxton's a terrible candidate. He had affairs. He cheated on his wife. He's not a nice guy. I mean, look, if you think that Tallarico is a better choice for Texas, the rhinos are not giving up. The Uniparty, the establishment country club Republicans loathe MAGA. They loathe these firebrands. They despise Paxton. And you need to be aware of it in a big way. I mean, for John Kennedy or John Thune or any of these establishment country club Republicans to go out in public and say, yeah, we don't really have the money to support Ken Paxton. Sorry. You know, we got to look at it. We got to look at Alaska. We got to help Susan Collins. We got to help Mike Rogers in Michigan. We really can't help. You know what they're saying. And my theory is that they're, and I think this came from Mark Davis, my podcast partner, and I hope you check us out today, M&M Extra, wherever you get your podcasts, because we have a blast doing the daily exclusive podcast-only content every single day. Mark and I believe that they want Tallarico to win. When you see these prominent conservatives, what's his name? The guy out of Atlanta, that Eric Erickson guy. Oh, he hates Paxton. I guess they want Tallarico to win. And in Mark's telling, the reason they want Tallarico to win is because then they can come back and they can say, see, we warned you. We warned you, MAGA voters. You shouldn't have defeated John Cornyn. Voting for Paxton was a mistake. Now you must be punished. It's kind of a coup, isn't it? 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
1: 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Here's a text from South Carolina. Thune is screwing Ken Paxton with no dollars because his rhino buddy, John Cornyn, got beat. If we retain the Senate, John Cornyn's got to go. Look, I think John Cornyn should have gone a long time ago. John Cornyn's obvious opposition, or John Thune's opposition, rather, to the Save America Act should be grounds for disqualification. 800-655-MIKE, Bill up in North Carolina. Hey, Bill, welcome back. How are you, sir?
2: I'm doing fine. Check with Tara. I'm sure I heard her say that Tim Scott, Senator Tim Scott from South Carolina, is in charge of the senatorial monies that go out to campaigns.
1: He is.
2: And he is not giving any money to Texas.
1: And you know, look, I'm lucky to be in the Carolinas on. In South Carolina, in Greenville, with Tara and Bill and Charlie, and in Rock Hill, great WRHI. Tell me about what Tara's theory is about why is it the way we think it is, that these are just establishment Republicans who want Paxton to lose?
2: I think that's exactly it. Tim Scott's not on our side at all. And I'm in North Carolina. I could say, well, his vote doesn't affect me. Every vote that every senator makes affects everybody in the United States.
1: You bet it
2: does. And so it's important that we help get the right people in, even if they're not in our state.
1: Amen.
2: Because their votes affect everybody.
1: You're right. And, you're right on the money. You're right on the money. Great to hear from you, Bill. I'm fighting the clock, but I appreciate the call. I want to get a bunch of people in here. Thanks. 800-655-MIKE, Bruce in Pennsylvania. Hey, Bruce. Welcome to the show. How are you?
3: Thank you, Mike. I'm so excited to be able to talk with you. As I pointed out to your call screener, and was very nice, we spent a decade telling the Republicans, said, if you give us the House, and we did, and they did nothing. Give us the Senate, we did, they did nothing. Give us the presidency, and we can get stuff done. And now we had to hold our nose for McCain and Romney.
1: I know.
3: But they're not, because the alternative was the end of democracy as we know it, but not if it's Ken Paxton.
1: I know. You're so right. You're so right on air. And Bruce, you're never going to get an argument from me. I mean, another story that broke right as I was leaving for vacation, I think it was maybe while I was away. How about John Roberts siding with the liberal justices to try to block Trump to complete the construction of the ballroom at the White House? We've actually got a so-called conservative Chief Justice of the United States Supreme Court who saw fit to side with the three liberal justices in attempting to block the completion. They've already begun the construction. It's all well underway. There's a hole. You got the backhoes and the holes in the ground and the rubble. And Trump is beautifying the White House and constructing this big, beautiful ballroom. And John Roberts is so petty that he sided with Ketanji Brown Jackson and, you know, Sotomayor and Elena Kagan to try to keep him from completing it. How many times have we gotten burned? How many times did Amy Coney Barrett burn us? How many times are we going to get burned? How many times were we burned by John Cornyn? And yeah, I think Tim Scott is a problem. A lot of these guys, I think it boils down to a contempt. These are globalists. These are Bushies. These are people with the sort of establishment mindset, and they hate everything that MAGA and the America First agenda stands for. And we just have to be aware of it. We have to have our eyes wide open. I mentioned the big announcement for the Patriots Alaska Cruise in 2027. You can go to patriotsalaskacruise.com now for details. This winter, I'll be taking a bunch of listeners to the Caribbean, along the Gulf of America, along with Scott Jennings. Where do you hear the new way CNN is announcing our friend and colleague Scott Jennings on CNN? That and more coming up. 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
5: News this hour at Town Hall. I'm Bob Agnew in Washington. New midterm polling is delivering a surprise for Democrats, Willie Nelson reports.
6: Republicans now lead Democrats 51-49% on the generic congressional ballot in a new Harvard-Harris poll of likely voters. This is a shift from a 4-point Democratic advantage in March. The survey also finds Republican voters more motivated to turn out. Nearly 8 in 10 respondents said they reject political extremists like Hassan Piker. Democrats have been counting on a midterm rebound that has not shown up in this poll. Willie Nelson, Washington.
5: Vice President J.D. Vance says inflation figures show the Federal Reserve should cut its benchmark interest rates. More details from correspondent Bernie Bennett.
7: Speaking with reporters at the White House, Vice President J.D. Vance said, quote, our view, and this has been a consistent message from the president and the rest of the administration on down, is that we believe that the Fed should be lowering interest rates. He continued, quote, we feel quite confident that if you look at the inflation numbers, if you look at the CPI numbers, that it's proper and responsible for the Federal Reserve to lower interest rates. Fed officials, including the chair, Kevin Warsh, have said inflation is running above the central bank's 2% target. The consumer price index rose 3.4% in July.
5: That is Bernie Bennett reporting. The New York City Police Department will add extra security around synagogues starting on 9/11 as it marks the start of Rosh Hashanah, the Jewish New Year.
8: In light of recent anti-Semitic attacks in New York City, the police department will be beefing up security around synagogues on Friday, September 11th, as the Jewish New Year, Rosh Hashanah, begins at sundown. Additional security cameras have been installed around places of worship, and extra patrols will be stationed outdoors and inside. The increase in security follows a heightened threat environment following the March 12th terrorist attack in West Bloomfield Township, Michigan, where a Muslim suspect drove his truck, a Ford F-150, into a synagogue. The FBI says the attack was a Hezbollah-inspired act of terrorism against the Jewish community. Laura Winters reporting.
5: More on these stories at townhall.com.
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10: 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From Larry Elder's Straight Talk to The Right Side, made right here in Honolulu. 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
3: From the wild world of DC politics to America's culture clash, brace yourself for the reality check you've been waiting for. 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
4: A big thank you to Joey Hudson for guest hosting for me for a few days when I was away. Went up to Maine and enjoyed a lobster roll or two. Had a great visit. I'm loving Maine, although southern Maine is pretty leftist. And I saw stop ice signs on a whole bunch of yards and a lot of flags and a lot of opposition to sort of mainstream USA, but they're quirky up there. It's quirky. I don't mind quirky people. Mainers are quirky. And I had a great visit. I don't know why. I just like the vibe. I like the weather, although I guess winters are rough. But it was nice to escape a little bit of the Florida heat for a few days and walk around. Portland is a very unique city. We're over in the Wells area and saw production over at the Algonquin Playhouse, one of my favorite theaters in America. They do really great work. They're doing a production of The Producers right now. I played Max Bialystock years ago in South Carolina in a production of The Producers. That role about killed me. It's one of the toughest roles I ever played. And the guy playing it in Algonquin is a guy named Jason Kravitz, who's a TV star. You've seen him. If you watched, I think he's been on Law and Order and a whole bunch of TV series. And he's one of those guys where you'd recognize his face, but you may not know his name. But he did a pretty good job as Max Bialystock. And it's a very funny musical, very politically incorrect. And but they're doing a great job. They often kind of replicate sort of New York productions at Algonquin. They do shows that are very much patterned after the way the New York production played out, which is great theater. That theater's been around, I think, for about 100 years. I mean, Betty Davis, I think, played at Algonquin Playhouse. A lot of New York actors would like to take they enjoy taking the trip and spending some time on the beach and enjoying this quirky, fun, kind of eccentric town called Algonquin. So we just had a blast, went with some family and friends, and we had a nice little getaway. You know, it's funny. I'm trying to understand the ideological motivation behind the opposition to data centers and flock cameras. If you're against these AI data centers and these flock cameras, and many people are, did you know that you're siding with the same hard left network that brought us the No Kings protests? Fox News Digital did a big investigation, and they discovered that in growing protests from North Carolina to San Francisco, organizations and activists associated with the very same ecosystem that rallied against President Trump and Israel and Elon Musk, Tesla and ICE over the last couple of years, they're now taking on the data centers and the license plate readers, the so-called flock cameras. The findings are detailed in a brand new report. It turns out that organizations like Code Pink and all the Communist Party of Cuba. Remember the anti-Tesla protests? Those weren't organic. Those were orchestrated by hard left organizations. And based on the reporting that Fox News Digital, their investigation, they've identified the protest movement's evolution across three phases. The new report chronicles a repeatable political model in which activists first identify a local grievance, then they connect it to a larger ideological narrative, and package the argument through national media and activist infrastructure, and they carry it into new communities. The first phase was in January of 2025, after Trump was inaugurated, and they launched the Tesla takedown demonstrations. Remember all the Teslas that were vandalized? And how they were breaking windows and vandalizing superchargers and Tesla showrooms? Then it became the mobilization infrastructure built around the No Kings protests and the hands-off anti-Trump protests. Organizations like the Party for Socialism and Liberation, Code Pink, the People's Forum, Answer Coalition, and other affiliated groups appeared regularly and repeatedly across those movements, working with nonprofits more aligned with the Democratic Party, including Indivisible, a nonprofit network funded in part by the billionaire Democrat megadonor George Soros. The organizations say they're not doing anything wrong. They're just activating. They're just activating. On July 9th in Charlotte, North Carolina, the Party for Socialism and Liberation's local chapter published an anti-flock camera piece centered around what it called police brutality and AI mass surveillance. Then it directed the readers of the article to sign a North Carolina petition opposing data center construction. Code Pink, those lunatics. You talk about far-left whack jobs? You know all about Code Pink, right? You've seen them disrupting meetings and all that, little old ladies with their pink outfits on and their pink hats. They have a whole website page dedicated to a brand new campaign, data centers and the war on economy, and the war economy, rather. And according to the report from Fox Digital, flock cameras are providing a particularly effective local entry grievance, a dispute over a license plate reader or a police contract, or a single alleged misuse can be expanded into a broader argument about data centers, artificial intelligence, and cloud systems. The report that was just published said flock cameras give that abstraction a visible local target. The truth of the matter is, there is a concerted effort to stop the advance of the technologies like these data centers and these flock cameras. And whether you realize it or not, when you oppose them, you're siding with a whole lot of smart, sophisticated, far-left organizations who are trying to manipulate you into thinking that they're a bad thing. Now, are they a bad thing? I don't know. I mean, I know I was arguing with you before vacation. Maybe I was a little testy and wanted to get away. So I'll be a little calmer today. And I understand there are some compelling arguments. Governor Ron DeSantis is the best governor in America, hands down. I am so lucky to be a Florida resident with a guy like DeSantis as my governor. And he stood up the other day. This is video courtesy of WFLA-TV, and explained what the perils are, what the potential pitfalls are of these flock surveillance cameras.
5: Here's the thing that on the flock, and look, a lot of our law enforcement that have used it at the local and county level, I think are using it to focus on criminal. I don't think it's their intent to do general surveillance, but I will tell you, if we had all this around the country when COVID happened, you absolutely would have saw those turned on people who were outside of lockdown orders in California that were, you didn't take your vax, you can't go here, you can't travel. I mean, if you look at polling during that period of time, and look, this I'm not trying to be partisan, this is just how it broke down. There were way more Democrats than supported this than Republicans. You had a majority of Democrats that thought people that didn't take the mRNA COVID shot should be detained by law enforcement authorities, not allowed to go to shores, like really, really crazy stuff. So when you're dealing with this as a policymaker, you got to look, okay, how's it being used? I guarantee you every sheriff in Florida can point to examples where it's been used appropriately and probably effectively. And I have no doubt that that's the case. But you also have to say, okay, how could this be misused? And how could a private company misuse the data, but also law enforcement? We know there was an officer in Florida who was using the LPR data to track like an ex-girlfriend or something like that. I don't think we have really strong penalties at all for that type of misuse. So I've called for legislation that will protect Floridians from allowing the state to turn in to some type of digital prison, digital surveillance state, where somebody knows everything about what you're doing every day of the week. You know, if you want to get in your car and you want to go down to Bucky's in St. Augustine, it's really none of the government's damn business if you're doing that, right? I mean, like, let's just be clear.
4: Now, that's a good line. That gets a lot of attention, a lot of clicks. I'm sure a lot of support. But, of course, that could be said for the surveillance state that we know we're in already. I got a call today from a listener in, where was that guy? Was he in, there was a kid shot at a bus stop. And just an innocent life taken. I think it was maybe Minneapolis. And flock cameras caught the bad guy. The leftist mayor was forced to admit that the flock cameras served its purpose, and they were able to locate and apprehend the alleged murderer of the victim. Like, I can promise you, if you've got a crime victim in your family, if you have suffered a crime, you're going to want every bit of technology that the police can use at their disposal. So, you know, I just think this is a fascinating report from Fox News Digital. We're going to post the whole thing at MikeOnline.com. But the No Kings Protest Network is largely behind the opposition against the AI data centers and the flock cameras. I just fear that Americans are being manipulated. I'm just worried that the people who are voicing opposition... And incidentally, last week it was revealed that China and the bots and all the fake social media sites and influences are also manipulating people's opinions on these things.
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1: You like movies? From Focus Features, the acclaimed director of Captain Phillips and Jason Bourne comes a brand new movie, The Uprising, starring Andrew Garfield. Witness the true story behind the legend of Robin Hood. With everything taken from him and with nothing left to lose, one man's stand against injustice will inspire a movement that changes everything. In a land of kings, a man of the people defies the most powerful empire on earth and ignites a revolution. It's got an all-star cast, breathtaking visuals, visceral action, The Uprising, a must-see cinematic epic that demands to be seen on the biggest screen imaginable. It's an amazing story of courage, sacrifice, rebellion. One man becomes the symbol of a people fighting for freedom. The Uprising comes to you from Focus Features. And again, the acclaimed director of Captain Phillips and Jason Bourne. Rated R, under 17, not admitted without impairment. Witness the rise of Robin Hood. Only in theaters, starts today. You don't want to miss The Uprising. Discover it in Dolby Cinema. Check out The Uprising. Here's John in Philly. Hey, John, welcome. How are you, sir?
2: Hey, Mike. How you doing?
1: Hi. I'm good. How's it going?
2: It's going good. I'm driving right now, so I'm just going to say my one point, which is you need to separate the two, cloud captures and AI data centers. All for AI data and the forward motion of capitalism in the United States. But flop cameras are Orwellian and are repugnant to the Constitution because our government, our founding fathers, never wanted our government to be this intrusive. And
1: right.
2: This is what's happening. So the technology is there. That's great. Yeah. So
1: I get it.
2: Now,
1: I get it. It's a great point. But let me challenge you a little bit here by pointing out, I remember the same arguments when we started seeing surveillance cameras in general on every street corner. Surveillance cameras aren't new. I know that these flock cameras have a different dimension with the ability to read license plates and all that, but still, same data can be transmitted from a surveillance camera, John. 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
10: With SRN News, I'm Bob Agnew in Washington. Russian President Vladimir Putin has ordered a 72-hour pause in strikes on Kiev. And the Kremlin made that announcement today, the latest development in the ongoing Russian invasion, which is now over 4 years old. New midterm polling is delivering a surprise for Democrats. Republicans now lead 51-49% on the generic congressional ballot in a new Harvard-Harris poll of likely voters. That's a shift from a 4-point Democrat advantage seen back in March. The New York City Police Department thinking ahead, adding extra security around synagogues on Friday, 9/11, as the start of Rosh Hashanah, the Jewish New Year, starts at sundown. America's jobs report had some good news yesterday. Employers added 162,000 jobs, and that beat the sluggish expectations that had been there. The unemployment rate held at 4.1%.
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19: September 11th, 2001 changed New York and our nation forever. In the aftermath of the attacks, first responders rushed towards danger, displaying extraordinary courage, sacrifice, and commitment. Today, we hear from one of those heroes, former local 6A concrete worker Robert Cole. This is Courage, Sacrifice, and Commitment, presented by Salem Media and produced by me, Annie Sadiq, a student journalist at WRHU Radio, Hofstra University. 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
20: I was on a construction site in Ozone Park, Queens. We could see the trade centers clearly from where we were, even though it was 10, 12 miles away. I was there within about 4 or 5 hours. I don't know how it happened. Home Depot showed up with thousands and thousands of orange buckets, and everybody started doing the old-fashioned fire brigade. Empty buckets went in on one line, and full buckets went out on another line. Trucks showed up, and bulldozers showed up, and we started making progress, like, immediately. All kinds of people were there, but people showed up with food, bottled water. Tents started going up. There was thousands and thousands of guys. They're digging in a pile of rubble that's smoldering. I think the whole country came together for that.
19: 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LifeVac remembers the 25th anniversary of 9/11 and are proud to have saved over 6,500 lives and counting. 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
1: Gosh, we appreciate being able to remember the significance of this day. The devaluation of life is at an epic level these days. There was a horrific attack in New York City. You might have seen that. A woman who was stabbed to death by some deranged maniac with a couple of knives. The police had to wind up shooting and killing her after she killed the 32-year-old Bank of America employee. Do you know there were people on the left that were celebrating the Bank of America employee's murder? Talking about these far-left groups? These activist organizations that are wreaking so much havoc? Gosh, this is something that ought to bring Americans together, and we should reject that kind of wickedness collectively. That should not be a right-left issue. There's nothing about being a leftist or a progressive or a Democrat that should make you want to cheer on Luigi Mangione or Tyler Robinson or this woman in New York. Oh, she's a victim. She had a mental health problem and they shouldn't have killed her. Maybe she shouldn't have killed the innocent 32-year-old young wife and mother whose whole life was ahead of her. 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And thank you, LifeVac, for reminding us about the things that matter, and that is, of course, the sanctity of life. Jerry in Illinois talking about the flock camera debate in America going on right now. Hey, Jerry, welcome to the show. How are you?
18: Mike, good morning. Real good.
1: Good.
18: Mike, I got to tell you, it seems like you're gaslighting a bit on this issue, trying to equate my opposition to Flock or Axon or any of these cameras in all reality to being allied with China or Code Pink. If these cameras were strictly for crime, but can you tell me that my insurance company is not going to have this information?
1: I don't know how bad things could get. You're right. I mean, couldn't we do that with virtually everything? How do you know if the insurance company doesn't have a copy of the surveillance camera on your street corner that shows you driving down the street? I mean, what is it about the flock cameras that...
18: I understand your point there that two wrongs make a right, but...
1: No, I'm not making that point at all.
18: Two wrongs don't make a right.
1: I'm not making that point at all. I'm making the point that, for example, two arrests were made over the murder of a 16-year-old girl in Louisville, Kentucky. City leaders, including the Democrat mayor, are crediting the flock cameras for helping them catch and apprehend and arrest the suspects. I mean, these are effective.
18: Just similar situation then. If I've got a guy that's selling heroin on the street corner, and he said that's okay because there's a head shop right here, and the head shop actually supports the drug dealer, right? Kind of symbiotic relationship.
1: You're equating flock cameras with heroin, and you think I'm the one that's gaslighting? Come on, Jerry. I mean, I just honestly, I don't even understand. Nobody's making this up. I mean, this is an exhaustive investigation. Code Pink is behind your talking points. You don't know it, but they are. Doesn't that bother you?
18: Yeah, but your earlier caller had the perfect response to that, is that a broken clock is right twice daily.
1: Well, and you could be right. Maybe they're on the right side. It's definitely sort of a bipartisan thing. I'm just trying to truly understand what exactly it is you're objecting to, and the arguments against flock cameras, Jerry, it seemed to me, are exactly the same arguments we heard when there started to be a preponderance of surveillance cameras in general in America. All these are just more sophisticated. And somehow, and I want to make sure, Jerry, when you talk about gaslighting, let's make sure you're not getting manipulated. 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
1: Look at this Tallarico character. This is a guy now that it was uncovered or discovered about the way he was trashing capitalism.
6: Of course.
1: Even CNN is being forced to report, well, you know, he acts like he's pro-capitalism now, but he didn't used to be. In a September 2020 climate forum, he described capitalism as an oppressive system and talked about how we have to dismantle it and tied it to white supremacy.
6: Of course.
1: So that's because that, well, of course.
6: It's what you do. It's what you do. Self-loathing white guy. Exactly.
1: Yep,
6: right.
1: Yep. So meanwhile, we got John Kennedy right before I went on break. And incidentally, can I again sing the praises? I got to tell you a quick travel story. Mm-hmm. I'm walking through the airport. I wanted to head up to Maine for a few days again because I love Maine.
6: Especially when it's hot and steamy in Florida. It's some sweet weather up there in the
1: 65
6: summertime.
1: 65 and chilly during the day and kind of cloudy. I went and saw a couple of cool lighthouses and saw some historic places and had me a lobster roll or two. And
6: Wicked lobster.
1: I just love the vibe. And I'm walking through the airport, and I went through LaGuardia to get up there, and I see this guy standing over by the TSA checkpoint on the other side, on our side, on the inside the terminal.
6: Yeah.
1: And a little short guy. I thought, gosh, he's familiar.
6: You're going to tell the
1: story?
6: Sure enough, I love it.
1: It was Abdul El Sayed. So as I'm walking, and he's by himself, there was a lady with
6: him. There's no entourage? There's no ring of security? There's no staff?
1: No, he had, and I looked it up, he had been on MS Now earlier that day, so that's probably why he went into New York. But anyway, he's standing there, and he's just kind of looking around.
6: Abdul in the wild, and what happens?
1: In his natural habitat, an airport. So we make eye contact, and he looks at me.
6: This is so awesome.
1: And I'm walking by him, and first of all, just fun fact, he's short. Yeah. He's like, I looked it up, I think he's 5'7 or 5'8. Nice. So, you know, he comes across as this sort of macho, buff guy, you know, and everybody says he always tries.
6: So does Tom Cruise, you know.
1: He's a little guy, too, and Dustin Hoffman. But so I see Abdul, he sees me, we make eye contact, and he smiles at me. So he, like, grins. So I smile back like an idiot.
6: No, you're a normal human instinct. It's all right. This is a great story. I love this.
1: A human and a human interacting. Yep. So, and I'm walking right by him. So you have to understand. Well, I look at him, and he's like, you could see like he's expecting me to say something. Sure. So what do? I say something. What did I say?
6: What?
1: What's the last thing you think a big mouth conservative talk show host is going to say to the face and the soul and the heart of DSA, the guy who threatens to upend the United States Senate, who's going to destroy this country forever?
6: Might be part of a terrorist cell for all we know.
1: Yeah, for all we know, he's consorting with
6: you. Surely you would not wish him well politically.
1: I said, good luck. I said, good luck. And I thought, what the heck's wrong with me? I'm wishing him good luck. And he looks at me and he beams and he gets all warm and he says, oh, thank you so very much.
6: I thought
1: as I'm walking, if you only knew what I did for a living. I normally invoke your name like I invoke the name of Lucifer. And I'm wishing you luck. I can't believe, what the heck is, do I need therapy?
6: It's a moment of decency in the real three-dimensional.
1: Decency? Insanity.
6: You were nice. You were nice and kind, and that makes me love you, and it was great.
1: And then I started thinking about how Jesse Waters admitted that he kind of liked the guy.
6: Yes.
1: And he's a likable guy. I mean, you know, when you talk to him, and except for what comes out of his mouth, I mean, it's like the grinning devil and get out of the house.
6: You know who else has had a likability burst while you were away, doing Lighthouses and Lobster? Have you seen the, and I don't know what this is, maybe just caught us in a slow moment. There's a two and a half minute TMZ walking interview with AOC talking about, hey, would you ever date a conservative now that she's currently, you know, back on the market and blah, blah, blah. And for two and a half minutes, she just talks about life, talks about herself, talks about, you know, et cetera, et cetera. She, be afraid, be very afraid. She is also wrong on every issue, but she has an organic likability and a relatability. And I'm not going to make her the 2028 nominee just yet, but she is a commodity to be appreciated. And it's just interesting. And she's also pretty normal compared to what the Democrat Party has become.
1: All of these DSA candidates have a certain charm and charisma about them, I think, which I guess is what's getting them maybe elected in the primaries. And it reminds me, years and years ago, when I was working in New York, I had an agent who had a family connection to the Hillary Clinton campaign. Mm-hmm. And this was when Hillary was, I think she was running for Senate. And my wife was a Democrat, you know, and it was no secret that Denise voted Democrat. And I always often think about where things would be today if she were alive. All my stuff would be out on the front lawn. I mean, I don't know if we'd survive.
6: We'd have Denise in a MAGA hat on Facebook by lunchtime.
1: I mean, she wasn't a crazy leftist activist lunatic radical. No. She was just a kind of a standard tilled at windmills, garden variety Democrat, right? And so this agent and I got together and we thought, wouldn't it be kind of neat if Denise could meet Hillary? And my agent said, well, Hillary is going to be speaking at a church. I think it was a synagogue, as I recall, and in New York City. And I said, well, why don't we arrange it? I can't I don't abide by anything she represents. I don't want her to win. But, man, it would make my wife so joyful to get to meet Hillary Clinton. Mm-hmm. So it was a now, I didn't tell Denise. I surprised her. I said, I got a big surprise for you. Meet me in Midtown Manhattan. We're going to drive up to a building. She didn't know what was going on. Mm-hmm. Took her to the synagogue. She had no idea. They took us into a back room, like a green room or an ante room. And in walks Hillary Clinton to meet my Denise. And Denise was just over the moon. I mean, she just was. But when Hillary Clinton walked in the door, she made eye contact with me and with my wife, and she said to Denise, and obviously she was prompted and all that, but she had no idea who we were, but she says to Denise, Denise, what do we got to do to bring your guy around to our way of thinking? And Denise laughed, and Hillary laughed, and I kind of nervously laughed, thinking, what have I done, Lord? And it was, but she made contact in a way that was, I thought, man, you are good. Yep. She was good. She's got that personable. From her
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1: That's a wrap for a Thursday. We appreciate you joining us. Let's do it again tomorrow, shall we? Have a great day. Be safe. Keep fighting the good fight. I'm Mike Gallagher. God bless America.

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4: I'm Bethany Mandel, sitting in for a vacation Larry O'Connor this morning on O'Connor and Company. Coming up this hour, a Virginia mom gets a six-month suspended jail sentence for letting her five-year-old walk to the pond inside their gated community. We're going to talk about what happened to free-range parenting and whether we've completely lost our minds when it comes to letting kids be kids. Then at 7:30, Bonnie Glick joins me to talk about Mark Ruffalo and the controversy surrounding the Avengers star accused of invoking anti-Semitic tropes, and the Hollywood celebrities now lining up to defend him. But first, we're going to turn to the Lindsey Clancy trial. It's the story that everyone's talking about. The case has generated an enormous amount of controversy about motherhood, postpartum mental health, and Lindsey Clancy herself. But there's another perspective that deserves a lot more attention, the father. Patrick Clancy lost all three of his children. And what does this case look like when we consider it through the eyes of fathers and men and not just through the lens of motherhood? Joining me now is Terry Schilling, president of the American Principles Project, to talk about exactly that. Terry, welcome back to the show.
5: Thanks for having me, Bethany.
4: Yeah, thank you. So I, at 4:45 this morning, inexplicably got into a fight with one of my best friends on our group chat about this. She accused Patrick Clancy, I think she said he was like a sociopath. And I immediately thought to the 911 call, which we haven't listened to, the court hasn't given us access to, but you can read a transcript of it. And we've heard a lot of reporters talking about their experience listening to it in the courtroom. Just reading it is heart-wrenching, and I, to be honest, I was really bothered by my friend's accusations and throwing shade at Patrick Clancy, who, to me, is the greatest living victim here. What is your perspective as a father watching this trial and watching these conversations about, you know, postpartum motherhood, but then also the mudslinging that has happened in the direction of Patrick Clancy?
5: Well, yeah, and thanks so much, Bethany. I think this story and this angle needs a lot more attention. As you know, we're both in the big family club. Yeah. My wife and I have 8 children. We've been through this stuff, and I'm very aware of the pain and the suffering that goes along with every childbirth and every bit of postpartum depression. But this struck me. I had tuned this out. You know, I chalked this up as one of those, you know, crime series, yeah, that my wife is always getting into. But when I didn't read the 911 transcript until yesterday, and it killed me, to be honest. You hear this father who tends to his wife on the front, you know, on the ground, and he's trying to help her. He's on 911, and he realizes, oh, where are the kids? And he when he comes into the house and says, guys, that's what I call my kids when I'm gathering them together, right? And yeah. And then when he finds his son Dawson, you hear him say, or you read that he said, Dawson, my buddy. That's his first son, you know, and I'm a dad, and I had 2 girls first, and that first boy that you have, it's an inexplainable bond that you have that only really God can describe. And I think in our society, we victimize women so much, and there's a lot of suffering that women have. There's no question. They're going through it rough too, but we forget that men can also be victims. And I don't want to exaggerate that, but this guy is soul crushed. I mean, yeah, he's looking at him in the stand. You see a guy who would gladly be dead in place of those children, right? Yeah. It looks like he's dead inside. And so, I don't know. I just think people need to understand that men are really going through a tough time in America. We don't have real rights, right? A mother can abort our children without us even having any say in it. If your wife transes your kid, she can move to California away from Texas, and then not only, you know, not let you have your way with that and have rights to say over your kid's medical treatment, she can take custody from you and then force you to pay for the transgender treatments.
4: Yeah. And what's frustrating to me, what's frustrating to me as a woman is that, you know, I grew up sort of imbibing all of the feminist mantras that we can do anything. We are strong. We are powerful. We don't need a man. And then I see this Lindsay Clancy trial and I'm hearing women who call themselves feminists say that, you know, the husband didn't do enough. The husband drove her to it. What happened to Lindsay Clancy's agency? And what happened to feminists sort of promoting this mantra that, you know, she needed a man to protect her and defend her and prevent her from killing her own children? Personally, I don't need my husband at home to stop me from strangling my children. I can be a functional woman and a functional mother without my husband. God forbid something happened to him. But this has been a really disturbing twist in sort of the victimhood mantra that we've seen from the left, that now even a stone cold killer, you know, is somehow viewed as a victim.
5: That's exactly right. And it really exposes feminism for the lie that it was.
4: Yeah.
5: You know, they claim it's about the economy. They claim about equality. I think it's just so been obsessed about abortion. I'm not talking about the first wave feminists, but the second wave feminists. It was just mostly about abortion. They wanted equality with men, and they thought that meant they needed to be able to, you know, have abortion rights. And I love the angle. I hadn't thought about that, but yeah, it's a real contradiction. But Bethany, I did not time this out, obviously, but we just released this documentary called Fathers Wanted, and it's all about how young men are opting out of fatherhood, like choosing not to get married, choosing not to step into the arena. And I look at cases like this and I think, holy cow, like, we got more problems than we realize on that front. Because if I'm a young man and I'm seeing this and I'm hearing my girlfriend, I'm hearing my fiance, and I'm hearing women I know defend this woman and blame the father, I'm thinking, why the heck would I want to get married in the first place? We really need justice here, Bethany. And I don't understand why this jury's still hung. Yeah. It might be a hung trial, you know,
4: a failed trial
5: here. And that'd be really bad. And I think that this could catch on as a trend. We've seen that women are more prone to social contagions. You know, you saw the rise in transgenderism with young girls. You've seen it with anorexia. And if there are no consequences here, if there's no justice delivered to Lindsay Clancy, I'm just so worried that more men will drop out of wanting to become husbands and fathers. And by the way, if you're married, but if you're engaged and you're dating a girl and she's defending Lindsay Clancy, you should be having a very serious conversation with that woman. You probably should have that before you tie the knot, because this is exposing who you are.
4: Yeah, and I'm seeing a lot of social media posts of men doing just that, of asking their you know, partners or whomever they are, whether they be fiancés, girlfriends, or wives, about their views on the case, and they're making some decisions based on those questions. What do you think is behind all this? Because not to shade Mrs. Schilling, who I like more than you, if we're just being honest, I follow her on the social media.
5: Me too.
4: Yeah. So not to shade her, but I am really disturbed by the true crime love that a lot of women of my generation have. And I used to be a big SVU fan. I used to sit and watch like 8 hours of Law and Order SVU. And then when I had kids, and I wrote about this at the time, I had to stop. Do you think that that is part of sort of what is driving all of this, is the true crime love that a lot of women of my generation have? Do they see this as their own sort of Netflix documentary happening in progress?
5: I think that's exactly right. And that's exactly why I didn't pay attention to the trial. I thought it was another one of these long standing trials that, you know, the whole country gets infatuated with. But I think there's something deeper and darker here, Bethany. And I just want to emphasize this. There are people right now, high-level people at bioethics centers in the UK. The UK's bioethics committee actually ruled two decades ago, possibly, that it should be legal, that abortions should actually expand up until 3 years old, because 3 years old is when you get consciousness, right? But these bioethicists and these high-minded elitist academic types, they actually believe that you're not a real person with rights until you're conscious, fully self-conscious, which I don't think I was fully self-conscious until I was at least 25. There's a real movement here where if we normalize this stuff and we normalize the killing of eight-month-olds and three-year-olds and five-year-olds, this stuff very well could go the way where the courts are very lenient on moms when they're in these situations, and then they get a misdemeanor. That's what happens in the UK. If you're a mom and you kill your three-year-old, you get a misdemeanor. It's an automatic misdemeanor. Wow. So they already... It's just so dark, Bethany. So we have to make sure justice is served here, and we can't let these true crime investigators get in the way.
4: Yeah. I mean, my sort of retort to all of these people who say that, you know, I think that there's two sort of tracks here. There's the people who don't trust the sort of story and the narrative, and that to me is sort of creepy and troubling, because we're seeing people in real time rewriting what's happening. That's happening at this very moment. And then, I'm perhaps equally disturbing, we're seeing the apologists say that, you know, there's mitigating circumstances. I'm sorry, there's no mitigating circumstances when it comes to the brutal, brutal murder of three children. Terry Schilling, president of the American Principles Project. Terry, thank you so much for bringing this perspective to us on the Lindsay Clancy case. Coming up next, how young is too young to let your child walk around the neighborhood alone? A Virginia mom has received a 6-month suspended jail sentence after letting her 5-year-old walk to the pond inside their gated community. Is it neglect, or is it a case of the government criminalizing the kind of childhood independence that used to be completely normal? As a mom of 6, I have some thoughts on this one. I'm Bethany Mandel, sitting in for Larry O'Connor. The free-range kids debate is next. Stay with us.

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1: I'm Bethany Mandel this morning, sitting in for vacation Larry O'Connor on O'Connor and Company. The company part of O'Connor and Company is taking over today. In our last segment, we talked a bit about Lindsay Clancy and the impact of feminist thought on, you know, how we're framing that case. And here we are with breaking news. Legendary feminist and activist Gloria Steinem is dead at 92 years old. She was the pioneering feminist writer and activist who helped define the modern women's movement, and she's died at 92 years old. She died on Wednesday at her home in New York, surrounded by loved ones, according to a statement posted to her Instagram. The statement reads, "Gloria's near century on earth were years well lived, and she continued working for equality until the very end." The statement didn't say how she died, but she battled breast cancer in the 1980s and was diagnosed with a painful nerve condition in the 90s. She didn't marry until she was 66, when she married businessman and environmentalist David Bale, actor of Christian Bale, the actor, in 2000. So I want to shift gears a little bit and talk about a case that has all of my mom friends talking. A Virginia mom has received a six-month suspended jail sentence for letting her five-year-old walk to the pond in her gated community. This was broken on Reason by one of my favorite writers, Lenore Skenazy, who is the pioneer of the free-range kids movement. I want to get into the case a little bit and then riff a bit on my thoughts as a mom of six. It was June, and she lives in Williamsburg, Virginia. They moved there from Utah so that they could attend their kid could attend William and Mary Law School. Her husband could attend William and Mary. She was 8 months pregnant with her fifth child, and she told her five-year-old son that he could collect goose feathers from the path near their community pond. But then the police showed up at her house. From reports that we're hearing, including from Sean Kennedy during a previous segment, the cops showed up, and then CPS did as well, and she got a little mouthy. I always defend a woman's right to get a little mouthy with authorities when they come in and tell you things that are not within their scope of authority, like that you can't let your own child walk to the pond and collect goose feathers by himself. But this sparked a larger conversation about what motherhood is like in this country in 2026. You know, the conversations that we're having about motherhood seem to be that a mother is able and legally entitled to strangle her three children, but God forbid you let them walk to the pond by themselves. That is when you can be placed on a child abuse registry, which is what she was. She's on the child abuse registry for 7 years. You know, and everyone asks, you know, why are parents so neurotic about everything? What happens if you let your kids go out to play? God forbid you let them go on a screen. Well, this is why. This is why parents are letting their kids go on screens, because if Karen, your next door neighbor, sees your kids sitting on the front lawn, she might call the police. And something is broken in our society where you see a kid outside by themselves. And I've seen kids outside by themselves in situations I'm like, oh, that's not so safe. And what I do as a normal human being is I pull over and I say, hey, buddy, what's going on? Where's mom? And there's been circumstances where the kid left the house and mom wasn't aware, and I got out of my car and I parked and I walked them home. Or if mom knew that they were safe, I trusted that mother knew her child well enough to say, you know what, if mom thinks that this kid is safe doing this, then I trust. If this kid is well-kept and well-groomed, obviously, you know, most of us can see neglect for where it is. And what's frustrating to me as a parent is, you know, I've called CPS one and only one time on a fellow parent, and it was because the child was at a playground at 5 p.m., had no water, had not eaten that day, and was living out of their car. And when I called CPS in Virginia, actually, I was basically told it was not actionable. But here in this circumstance, CPS and the court system decided it was so actionable that they put her on a 6-month suspended prison sentence. There's an interesting rub on this that I'm feeling a little conspiratorial, and I want to read more about it. But apparently she worked for a member of the Virginia legislature that passed a free-range kids law in Virginia. So I'm really interested to see sort of where this case ends up. I hope that we continue to talk about it more. Where do we draw the line between protecting our kids and actually allowing them to have a childhood, explore and take a few risks? Coming up next, we're going to head back to Hollywood. Mark Ruffalo's comments about the Paramount Warner Brothers merger have been condemned as anti-Semitic. I'm on that train. While Hollywood celebrities are lining up to defend him, Bonnie Glick is coming on to talk about where Mark Ruffalo went wrong from Avengers to anti-Semitism. What happened to the guy that played the Hulk?
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1: I'm Bethany Mandel, sitting in for Vacation Larry O'Connor this morning. Still ahead this hour, we're going to get into Tucker Carlson and the Michigan Senate race. Tucker says that he would not vote for Republican Mike Rogers at gunpoint while offering a surprisingly warm words for Democrat Abdul El-Sayed. We'll talk about that coming up next. We've been talking all morning about Mark Ruffalo and the backlash the Avengers star is getting over his comments over the Paramount Warner Brothers merger, comments that Paramount condemned as invoking anti-Semitic tropes. Now Hollywood is rallying around Ruffalo, with George Clooney and more than 170 Jewish, I'm using quote marks there, entertainment figures coming to his defense. So what happened to Mark Ruffalo, and why does Hollywood seem to have such a difficult time recognizing anti-Semitism when it comes from their own side? Joining me now is Bonnie Glick, a senior fellow at the Foundation for Defense of Democracies and an avid Marvel and DC Comics fan. She wrote recently for the Daily Wire about how Mark Ruffalo swapped the Avengers for anti-Semitism. Bonnie, when I asked you to come on the show, you said that you were not so keen about coming on makeup ready at 7:30 in the morning. And then I forgot my makeup at home. So all of you Salem News Channel viewers who are seeing me, I am barefaced this morning because I forgot my makeup on my front table and my left eye is like half swollen shut. So Bonnie Glick, you're showing up here at 7:30 in the morning, making me look like a hobo. Thank you so much for coming on and talking about my least favorite, but also most favorite subject, which is these sort of like as a Jew Hollywood Jews who have decided to come forth and defend none other than Mark Ruffalo, who spends all of his time social justice warrior-ing. I don't know how he has time to do anything else. Perhaps he doesn't. What drove you to write about this for the Daily Wire?
13: Bethany, thank you so much. You look beautiful as always. What drove me to write this, Bethany, was here at the end of the day, every single time people are calling out the Jews as being to blame for everything X, Y, or Z that goes wrong, I will say in their lives, I'm not going to say broadly, I'm going to say for someone like Mark Ruffalo, in their lives, they find a scapegoat, and that scapegoat has been the Jewish people. And Mark Ruffalo has a whole lot of hurt going on in his life these days, as in he's not getting hired.
1: Yep.
13: So when you're an unemployed actor, there has to be some reason other than your sheer talent why your agent isn't getting those calls to bring you into the studio for massive roles. His last big role was, of course, playing the Incredible Hulk. There is nothing incredible about Mark Ruffalo other than his willingness to blame other people for his lack of success.
1: Yeah.
13: And the people he's blaming are the Jews.
1: Yeah.
13: But he doesn't do it in a normal way. He doesn't say, I'm not hired because Jewish Hollywood has blacklisted me. No, he takes this very circuitous route to get to that. He says, I don't support the merger between Paramount and Warner Brothers. And I know you guys have been talking about this, but just think about this connection. He says that the Jewish owner of Paramount, David Ellison, whose Jewish father, Larry Ellison, the founder of a technology company, not a media company, not an entertainment company, but a tech giant, the founder of Oracle, that has business operations in Israel, that makes what to a Hollywood actor he calls scary technologies. Ruffalo then says that those technologies could be used on us. I don't really know what that means in the movies, Bethany, how scary technologies could be used on us other than, you know, the smell of popcorn in the lobby.
1: Right.
13: But it's such an outrageous claim that because the merger has some connection to Israel and scary technologies, that it becomes a problem.
1: Yeah.
13: Well, that's insane.
1: Yeah.
13: Like, I don't think anybody listening could see the connection, connecting the dots, except Mark Ruffalo and the people who are running him, because make no mistake, he's not smart enough to come up with this on his own. But the people who are running him and the other, as a Jew, Jews in Hollywood, are bitter because of success of other people.
1: Yeah, I mean, and that's the classic anti-Semitism. And I, by the way, interesting sort of sidebar, we saw another actor do this, actress, if I'm being so bold. Ellen Page, who now goes by Elliot Page, said on during an interview that she's not getting any roles because she's transgender. Or it's your acting. But for me, with Ruffalo and for Paige, when I see them now as actors, I don't see the character they're playing anymore. I think back to all of the horrible posts that they make and all of the hateful comment that they throw about people like me. And this is something that I don't understand why actors do it. They are so sort of divisive against half the people in America who are would be their customers. And it's no surprise that no one wants to watch someone or give them their money, someone who hates me. I have not a lot of money and limited bandwidth. And I, for one, I am not interested in watching anything with Mark Ruffalo going forward. And I think I speak for a lot of Americans who are not interested in giving money to people who hate me.
13: I'm going to contrast Mark Ruffalo, who's a fool, with Dolly Parton.
1: Oh,
13: and we lost
1: blessed memory.
13: Parton of very blessed memory. Dolly Parton passed away last Tuesday, and she was a national treasure. You know why? Not just because of her talent, but one of her standard lines when people tried to get her to endorse this political candidate or that political candidate, her standard line was, I'm not in politics.
1: Yep.
13: I'm an entertainer. She understood that by taking a political or any kind of stand, she stood to alienate half of her fans. Why would one do that? It's self-destructive. The other person who did something very similar was Michael Jordan.
1: Yeah.
13: And when Michael Jordan asked to endorse someone running for Senate against a Republican, Jesse Helms, in North Carolina, he said, Republicans buy sneakers too.
1: Yep.
13: Right? These are smart people who said, it is not in my own interest, nor is it in the interest of my art, to take a political or a personal stand that will alienate people. Those in Hollywood who are taking these stands against Jews think that Jews are somehow less important than other members of their audience or other members of what is frankly their business community. So, Bethany, you said this very clearly. Money talks. And why would any right-thinking person say, I'm going to spend $20 to go to the movies to see somebody who hates me?
1: Yeah.
13: Right?
1: Yeah, that no, absolutely. And my, I think the greatest villain here is those 170 as a Jews who stepped forward and said, you know, I'm going to defend Ruffalo. And the other people defending him are like Jane Fonda and John Cusack, who are famously anti-Semitic themselves. But I'm also frustrated at like the Colorado AG, who is Jewish. And I wrote about this for the Washington Examiner, the attorney general there, Phil Weiser, who's Jewish, whose mother survived Auschwitz. And now he's standing behind this whole, like, at some point you have to just say, you know what, I'm going to tap out. This is not my side. These are not my people. And this is something that we're seeing from Jewish Democrats across the spectrum. I don't know if you saw this crazy statement from the Michigan Attorney General, not about this case, but she basically, yeah, you know where I'm going with this. She said, I think that we as Jews need to make a decision if we're going to be interested in our own self-protection, or if we're going to protect America, if we're going to defend democracy. What is wrong with Jews these days? Has it always been like this?
13: It certainly hasn't always been like this, but it is, as they say, history doesn't repeat itself, but it rhymes.
1: Yeah.
13: And we are at the rhyming portion of Berlin in the 1930s. And but we're smart, and we saw history, and we know what it holds, and we know that now the Jewish people have the power to stand up and say, no, this is unacceptable.
1: Yeah.
13: So here you have Mark Ruffalo raising his fist in revolution. The only response to that, and to every single anti-Semitic trope that is uttered by, quote, famous people, the only response for us as Americans, not as Jews, as Americans, is to say free speech is protected, hate speech is not.
1: Yeah.
13: And what they are uttering is hate speech.
1: Yep.
13: If they were saying the same things about African Americans or Hispanics or gays, they would be drawn and quartered in the public square.
1: Yeah, as absolutely they should have. I want to quote Deborah Messing, someone who I've come to love, weirdly enough. She posted on Instagram on behalf of 1,000 other members, Jewish members of the entertainment industry, and she said, there's no excuse or defense for this kind of rhetoric, including the I have Jewish friends rationale. And there are many questions that demand an answer, including, is there someone behind the funding of this campaign that is continuously perpetrated by the same individuals? We will keep standing up against hatred, because when we say never again, we mean it. Monty Glick, Senior Fellow at the Foundation for Defense of Democracy, thank you so much for joining us this morning. Coming up next, Tucker Carlson is weighing in on the Michigan Senate race, and you may be surprised which candidate he seems to like. Maybe you won't be surprised if you've been watching him recently. We've got the clip, and we want you to hear this one. I'm Bethany Mandel, sitting in for Larry O'Connor. Stay with us.

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0: I'm Bethany Mandel, sitting in for a vacation Larry O'Connor this morning. I'm the company part of O'Connor and Company. Okay, so what happened to Tucker Carlson? Yesterday, Tucker released yet another clip where we're all asking ourselves that question, because he was talking to Sajar Njeti, a podcast host, about the Michigan Senate race, and he was talking about the candidates who are running, Mike Rogers and Abdul El-Sayed, and he had some really interesting things to say that might give you a little bit of whiplash if you listen to him on Fox. Let's listen to this, the beginning part of the clip, where he talks about his discomfort with Mike Rogers, the Republican running for Senate there.
1: Yes or not, but they are learning, and I do, at the very least, have to admire their ability to shapeshift from where they were not that long ago. Abdul El-Sayed, who's running in Michigan against Mike Rogers, who, as you and I know, probably the most pro-Intel neocon. They couldn't find anybody else to run in Michigan for the United States, who, by the way, lost already. Why are they running him again? Anybody want to tell me that?
2: Mike Rogers is really... I wouldn't vote for Mike Rogers at gunpoint.
1: Right. And so that's the candidate.
0: What are we doing here exactly? This is a guy who used to be a Fox News host who, you know, truth be told, my book became a bestseller, Stolen Youth, available on Amazon. It became a bestseller because my co-author, Carol Markowitz, who's coming up later in the show, went on Tucker's show and talked about the problems of wokeness, the problems of the infiltration of this radical ideology in our country. And he was awake to that. He was awake to the problem of wokeness. But now listen to what he says about this DSA candidate running in Michigan. It gets more disturbing if you used to be a fan of Tucker Carlson's.
1: When Donald Trump won the state, just to show you how much of a headwind he had at his back.
2: He's basically a tool of Israel and the intel agencies.
1: Right.
2: How would you run someone like that?
1: Exactly.
2: It doesn't even make sense.
1: Twice. So that makes no sense. Well, El-Sayed, El-Sayed is a full-blown DSA. I mean, he doesn't call himself DSA. He's a full-blown leftist. I've known him for quite a long time. This is somebody...
2: You know him personally?
1: Not well. I've interviewed him many times over the years because of my co-host, Crystal. And so I've watched his ideological evolution, who you could easily call, as AOC said, was, quote, woke one, right? Woke one, where he said defund the police on a podcast. He said all classic stuff.
2: Right.
1: I watch his campaign now. It's America first. The amount of times he says, he doesn't even, when he talks about Israel, he says Israel is committing a genocide, but ultimately, I want to make sure that you don't pay more for health care. I don't want your tax dollars going abroad to fund this barbaric military. He stands in front of a giant American flag. It's almost Trumpian in terms of a lot
2: of those
1: promises.
2: Well, it's literally Trumpian.
1: Exactly. And so you see candidates like that, especially him, he will be the most interesting test case come November.
2: Is he going to win?
1: So if I had to bet,
0: this is Tucker Carlson talking about how great it is that this DSA candidate, well, you know, he might be, you know, all of these bad things, but you know, free health care. This is the Overton window. When you see the world through black and white, and you have what I call Israel derangement syndrome, where everything is black and white, you either are for Israel or against Israel. And El-Sayed is decidedly anti-Israel. And so Tucker Carlson has decided, that's my man. I'm going to hitch my wagon to that horse and I'm going to ride it all the way to town. And to heck with everything that I used to believe. But what's really disturbing about this rhetoric of, you know, it's all about Israel. It's all about Israel. Everything is Israel. In Michigan, there was an attempted attack on a Jewish preschool of American children. They're not Israeli children. They're Jewish children. And El-Sayed could not waste a breath decrying what had happened. And he tried to what about it. He was like, well, you know, it was a Hezbollah. Feelings were high. Tensions were high. This is exactly the kind of rhetoric that Tucker Carlson has decided to invest himself in. And, you know, I don't have a horse yet in the 2028 nomination process, but J.D. Vance, our vice president, went to the Republican Jewish Coalition in Las Vegas this weekend, and he was asked point blank, and I will say that a lot of people in the room liked a lot of things he said. So I'm not throwing stones at everything that J.D. Vance said at the RJC event in Los Angeles, but a lot of people were really uncomfortable with his continued refusal to distance himself from this guy, because this is not a tent that I want to be in or that I want my vice president to be in. There's a lot to unpack here. We have a big final hour still ahead. My co-author Carol Markowitz joins us next. We're going to get her take on the Lindsey Clancy trial and the larger debate about motherhood and feminism. And then later on, Josh Weiner of the North American Values Institute joins us as the nation's largest teachers union is coming under fire for its political agenda. I'm Bethany Mandel, sitting in for vacationing Larry O'Connor. Hour 3 is coming up next. It's going to be a big one. Stay with us.

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10: Breaking news this hour at Town Hall. I'm Bob Agnew in Washington. Some new midterm polling has some good news for Republicans and some surprises for Democrats.
11: Republicans now lead Democrats 51-49% on the generic congressional ballot in a new Harvard-Harris poll of likely voters. This is a shift from a 4-point Democratic advantage in March. The survey also finds Republican voters more motivated to turn out. Nearly 8 in 10

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2: I'm Bethany Mandel, sitting in for vacation Larry O'Connor this morning. There's a few stories this morning where I really needed another mom to help me unpack exactly what's going on here. And unfortunately, my good friend and co-author, Carol Markowitz, is here. We wrote an actual book. I love that I can say that. I wrote the book on this. I did write a literal book on what was wrong with kids these days. Well, now, my question is, what's wrong with moms these days? I've been following this Lindsay Clancy trial, and I wanted to talk to Carol about the case and also the bigger questions that they raise about motherhood and feminism, especially with Gloria Steinem's death, that news breaking this morning, accountability, and the way that our culture talks about women. Joining me now is Carol Markowitz, New York Post columnist and host of The Carol Markowitz Show and the Normally podcast with one of our other dear friends, Mary Catherine Hamm. Carol, good morning.
3: Hi, Bethany. How are you?
2: What's going on? What's wrong with women these days?
3: Do we need another book? No.
2: You were always a no on that.
3: No, but we'll see. It's the social media, right?
2: Yep.
3: They all feed off of each other. They've discovered a crazy land where they can do no wrong, and they're living in that land. And so I think maybe men were more online earlier, and they got into their own problems with being on the internet, and women sort of took their time with it, and now that they're on it, they've discovered each other, and it's lending them their worst impulses. They are just together becoming a much worse force for bad in the world than they would have been alone.
2: So it's interesting because I see sort of like two lanes that women are falling in with the Lindsay Clancy stuff. There's like the feminist women who, you know, they stand behind any baby killer, if we're just being like really mm-hmm. honest. But then I'm seeing like a lot of like MAHA moms doing this as well. There's like this weird vein, and they're equally large groups. So like, are they feeding off of the same information valve, or are they drinking out of different faucets?
3: Well, it's hard to say, right? But I think the impulse is the same, that you're being to by everybody, and that you have to believe kind of fringy things in order to be smart and really get it. And I think the MAHA moms, it's that same Candace Owens audience believes things like, you know, and I've seen them argue on places like Instagram, people that I thought were normal arguing things like, you know, Charlie Kirk didn't actually get shot. Bullets don't do that. And I know you've never shot a gun in your life. How do you know what bullets do when they hit a neck? The worst, and you could trace this all back to COVID, where we were actively lied to, where the government literally told us untruths in order to get us to do what they wanted us to do. And now these people are like, I'm never believing anything ever again. And the problem with that is, believe are actually true despite the fact that they were once lied to.
2: Yeah. Carol, I think that we're going to hang up on you and call you back because our connection seems a little spotty. But I think that you landed on something that's really important here, because that Candace Owens thread is super important. And I think it speaks to this MAHA movement of moms who have decided to become investigators and TikTok investigators. And the frustrating part about watching this case, along with the case against Charlie Kirk's killer, Tyler Robinson, is that they have turned themselves into detectives. And if I'm just being honest and maybe kind of mean, this is women who have too much time on their hands. I don't know what they're doing, that they've decided that this is a good use of their time, but women in my day used to watch like soap operas, for God's sake. Like, watch some Days of Our Lives. You don't have to put on your detective hat here.
3: Right, but that's the difference, right? Days of Our Lives, you watched it, you saw the crazy storylines, the Kayla and Steve and the Jack and Jennifer, and you didn't participate in it. You didn't call Jennifer up and say, yeah, it's a good thing that you're dating your rapist, because that's what was going on in the show at the time. And now we have these women participating in the soap opera that they see on TV, and they think that they're doing good, but they're doing very bad.
2: Yeah, and then along those lines, we had Terry Schilling on during a previous segment, and to me, I think the most disturbing part of this, because these are real people, these are real lives that have been destroyed. Patrick Clancy is like a modern day Job, mm-hmm, along with Erica Kirk. These are people who have experienced the absolute worst imaginable, and then they're getting put through a second round of torture by the general public, who have decided that their thoughts and their feelings don't matter because they have a conspiracy to unravel.
3: Right. And it's so horrible. I read Patrick Clancy's 911 call yesterday where he discovers the kids, and it's just heart-wrenching. He's saying, you know, my buddy, my boy, and just, it's so tough to read that and know that he's going through this again. And he's been warm and defensive of her, of his ex-wife, and saying, you know, she had a real bad mental break, and he is sort of sticking up for her, and yet, like, he's being accused of horrible crimes that he couldn't possibly have anything to do with, and that her defense has admitted to. There's no question here that she killed her children. And the fact that so many people outside the courtroom are saying, no, she didn't, when she, her own defense, says that she did, I mean, that's another problem. They can't believe reality as it hits. And that's the same thing with Tyler Robinson. His defense is getting close to arguing that he did it also. They're saying, like, if he did it, you know, he only meant to kill Charlie Kirk, therefore he shouldn't get the death penalty for endangering other people. And it's like, well, all the people in Candace's mentions who think that he didn't do it need to wake up.
2: Yeah, and what's funny about Tyler Robinson's lawyers is that they have more or less asked the Candace Owens of the world to stand back. They're like, guys, stop helping us. We don't desire your help. But that to me, when I was arguing at 4:45 this morning with one of my friends on text message, I said, like, I look forward to the Netflix documentary where they sit down, Lindsey Clancy's defense attorney, and ask him, well, okay, if this was a big conspiracy and actually he killed the children, first of all, he deserves an Oscar, because everyone in the courtroom who listened to his 911 tape said it was the most gut-wrenching thing they've ever heard in their lives. So if he was acting, he deserves an Oscar. But outside of that, you know, sit down that defense attorney on Netflix, put that mic on him, and ask him, why didn't you call in the facts of the case? Why didn't you? But instead, you're exactly right. He is pleading this through the lane of, she was too crazy to be held responsible for the thing that she did.
3: Yeah. Yeah. And look, the defense is allowed to pursue any defense they want. But for the rest of us to believe that defense is a different story. And look, the fact that the jury can't come up with a verdict is also a bad sign of our times. Mm-hmm. Yep. It means that the people who we're talking about are on that jury.
2: And what's disturbing to me, I don't know if you saw this headline, someone was saying that Lindsey Clancy can't emotionally handle a retrial.
3: Yeah, another trial, right.
2: I'm so sorry for you, Lindsey Clancy. Has this been hard for you, everyone talking about? And it's funny because in the very beginning, the very first murmurings that I heard of this case were she was weeping during all of the testimony. And I didn't know anything about it. And I was like, oh, that's sad that a mother was weeping and there's a trial. And then when I heard about what she did, I said, oh, let's wait a minute. But the more and more that I've heard about Patrick Clancy, the more red-pilled I am. And now I'm like, if I'm being so cruel, and I think she deserves it, you know, if only she were as half good at killing herself as she was at her children.
3: Right.
2: It was not a very good attempt. Let's just be honest.
3: Exactly.
2: She wasn't trying very hard.
3: Yeah, that's absolutely right. She took her time and murdered her children. She made sure her husband would be out of the house.
2: Yep.
3: I mean, this was premeditated.
2: Yep.
3: And yet, when she tried to kill herself, she failed pretty miserably. So there is something to that, that, you know, I just don't think that she meant to actually kill herself.
4: I mean,
3: where we are.
4: This is a remarkable psychotic break where she is incapable of being held accountable for what she did. But at the same time, she can send him on all these errands and take a call from him in the middle of it and sound so with it that he didn't run home. That is a level of sociopathy that I think that people are uncomfortable unpacking and facing. Carol Marquez is going to stick with me through the break, and we have a lot more to get into. I'm Bethany Mandel, sitting in for Larry O'Connor. More with Carol coming up next. Stay tuned.

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0: I'm Bethany Mandel, sitting in for a vacation, Larry O'Connor, and my co-author and friend, Carol Markowitz, is still with me, New York Post columnist and host of The Carol Markowitz Show, and also the Normally podcast with one of our mutual dear best friends, Mary Catherine Hamm. Carol, we have a lot more to get into. I wanted to jump into your most recent New York Post column, defending Sean and Rachel Duffy, who I will stand for any day, but especially on this, the headline is, "My kids can go to any college they want, but I won't pay for Harvard and Columbia." Or you don't want to spend $250,000 and pay people who hate you? What is that about?
1: Yeah. And, you know, a lot of people wrote to me like, "That's it? Only Harvard and Columbia?" I'm like, no. There's a long list of schools I won't pay for. It's just the conversation was around Harvard because the Duffys told their daughter that she can't go to Harvard. And that's been a conversation in our home a lot. Mm-hmm. So we have a 16-year-old daughter, and she's very bright, straight-A student, etc. So she's looking at these schools, and for my husband and me, Columbia's been off the table for decades. I mean, before we had kids, before we ever got married, before they were a twinkle in our eye, no child of ours was going to Columbia. They've just been kind of the breeding ground of leftism and anti-Jewish hatred for so long that it was off the table. Harvard was a tougher call, especially for me, because look, I'm from the Soviet Union. I was born in the Soviet Union. Jews couldn't go to certain colleges. And now we're here in America, and we're taking schools off the table. But I have to say that my husband convinced me to the Harvard one because they, too, have become that kind of breeding ground, and they have no will to stop it. And that's really the thing. I think a lot of schools went down a bad path in the early 2020s, but some of them picked themselves up, dusted themselves off, found a new mission for themselves, understood what they did badly, and are trying to improve on it. And I named some of the schools in the piece. I mean, I don't even say it, but University of Florida is one such school where they have just become a stellar institution focused on, of all things, education and future achievement for these kids. Other schools that I rate highly on this kind of thing is University of Chicago, Dartmouth. I mean, these schools have a mission in mind that is no longer just to be mired in woke nonsense. Yeah. And what I say in the piece is they still might be leftist. You still might hear, a land acknowledgement or pronouns or whatever. And I don't like any of that. But what you won't see there is encouragement for shouting down a speaker. You won't see violence over a speaker who comes to campus. You won't see anti-Semitism simply dismissed as if that's a normal thing that they should be dealing with. So, when I talk about schools, a lot of them still need a lot of work, but the ones that are absolutely out of the running for us, no, we're not paying for those. And if the kids desperately need to go there, they're going to have to take out loans and do it themselves.
0: So I thought that she pushed back very smartly, the Duffy's daughter, and she said, don't you have confidence in the way that you raised me to think that I can withstand this? And I thought that that was a really good argument, and it speaks well to how well she was raised by Sean and Rachel Duffy. But I want to devil's advocate for a moment, because when I went to Rutgers University, I became a conservative because I saw leftism in action, and I became a much better arguer and debater because I was surrounded by it, and it felt like I always had to have my guard up. And so what would you say to a kid who might throw that back at you?
1: So I've had this conversation, and the thing is that I'm not worried about my kids coming out of college woke, and kind of lost, which is a big concern for a lot of parents. And the reason I'm not so worried about that is because we have laid the foundation at home to such an extent that I think that it'll be hard to shake. But having said that, do I want them mired in 4 years of, what I call just woke nonsense? Do I want them to have to worry about being openly Jewish? Do I want them to have to hide that they think America is the greatest country that's ever been? I mean, things like that, I just feel like it's more like I don't want them to have the experience of 4 years of hiding who they are or having to conform or any of that. It's less that I'm worried about my specific kids. having said that, what I mentioned in the piece is that when you and I were on book tour, we had crying parents coming up to us and saying, I lost my child. And, you know, I would say to them, well, you know, what did you do at home? Like, did you lay down that foundation? And they frequently said stuff like, and this really stuck out to me. They said, no, we live in a red town in a red state. We thought it would be fine.
0: Yeah, they thought they could possibly parent.
1: The most susceptible, the ones who feel really secure in their community. I guess we pushed as hard as we pushed because we were raising our kids in Brooklyn up until a few years ago. We knew what was out there. We knew what they would contend with. And so I think the thing the parents need to do is you have to do the work at home, no matter where you live.
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0: Dell sitting in for Vacation Larry O'Connor this morning on O'Connor and Company. Before we get to the news, just a quick reminder, you can follow me on Instagram and on X at Bethany Schondark. And also check out my podcast, The Mom Wars, for more of my thoughts on parenting, culture, politics, and all the things we talked about here today. Still ahead, before I leave you this morning, Trump accounts are getting a major boost. And President Trump has some thoughts on Harry and Meghan. And if you've ever driven past the Kennedy Center and wondered, what is that giant blue thing? Well, I've got great news about that. But first, I am joined by my friend, Josh Weiner from North American Values Institute, and we're going to be talking about America's classrooms. The National Education Association, the largest teachers union in the country, is facing growing scrutiny over its political agenda, with critics arguing that Congress should reconsider the special federal charter that the union has held for more than a century. So how did a teachers union created to represent a group of educators become such a major force in some of our politics and culture battles happening in our schools? Joined again by my friend Josh Weiner. He's the chief advocacy officer at the North American Values Institute, an organization that I love that's working to combat anti-Semitism, anti-American activism, and radical ideology in K through 12 education. Josh, thank you so much for coming on the show.
13: Thanks for having me, Bethany.
0: I think it's for all of the Salem News Channel watchers. You have a little bit of fake news going on in the background because you have a cactus there, but you're actually Chicago-based. You're making it appear like you're somewhere warm, but you are in the almost tundra of Chicago. And you have witnessed some of the craziness in Chicago with the teachers union there, but Fox News just broke this story yesterday of the fact that Congress is now looking at the NEA, this national organization, the biggest teachers union in the country. Can you tell our listeners and viewers a little bit about what Congress found and how North American Values Institute plays into their findings?
13: Yeah, maybe not so much fake news. It's been like 95, almost 100 degrees here in Chicago for the last 3 days. So a little unusual for us. So the cactus feels at home. But this is actually not only about the National Education Association, but also the American Federation of Teachers. Both of which together are the largest teachers unions, the NEA actually the largest public sector union in the United States. So what this report found and what we were able to contribute a large part to was that political spending and activism is going far beyond what, you know, representing teachers is, also even far beyond the schoolhouse to really social and cultural issues that you could argue teachers unions have no business spending the amounts of money that they're spending on. Things like LGBTQIA issues, corporate activism, boycotting Target, No Kings, Mideast policy, so on and so forth. Also, they have embedded and supported some extremist groups around curriculum in the classroom. And the report also covers a ton of anti-Semitism and hostility toward their Jewish members, both at the national and local and regional levels.
0: So parents are, you know, it's the first week of January, parents are sending their kids back to school. What should parents be on the lookout for their kids when it comes to this extremism in their kids' classrooms?
13: Yeah, I think in particular, what we've seen that's embedded into the report is some of the partnerships with some problematic organizations that do curriculum and publish it. And a lot of the time this stuff gets trained to teachers and then we end up seeing it in the classroom. So for example, one of the partnerships that's covered in the report is Rethinking Schools, which is both funded and embedded into AFT and NEA curriculum recommendations. Just to give you a flavor, we're talking US history and the founding of the United States. It calls to expose the US Constitution for what it really is, a rule book to protect capitalism for the elites. It talks about that Americans possess a misplaced faith in the Constitution, propelling the American people and the rest of the world toward destruction. And it recommends reading materials condemning the 4th of July. So, you know, I think most parents, you know, they want a nuanced conversation about the founding of this country and the setup and structure of this country, but not a single lens view that really, I'd say demonstrably, is a negative view of America like this.
0: Yeah, and I want to quote Senator Cassidy, who told Fox News Digital, children are struggling to read and do basic math. Instead of helping students succeed, teachers' unions are injecting a dangerous anti-American agenda into our classrooms. How much of this, do you think that there's sort of a cause and effect, or are these two separate issues, that kids can't read and write and also this extremism, or is one feeding into the other?
13: I think the reason that proficiency scores are so low is a confluence of factors, of which activism is one. For example, if we're trying to teach kids mathematics and using science-backed pedagogy to do that, it is unhelpful to use proportions, fractions, numbers from gender identity, from immigration politics, from frankly Middle East wars in order to have kids, you know, work through math problems. You're completely distracting from actually solving the problem, and you're focusing them on social issues that really, this is part of the reason that they're not learning, you know, 1 + 1 = 2.
0: Yeah.
13: So this is one of the hallmarks of Rethinking Schools. They actually have something called Rethinking Mathematics. So look, like, you're talking about sexual abuse of women while you're trying to add, subtract, and multiply, you're not going to remember the latter. You're going to remember the former.
0: Yeah. I want to quote a little bit more from this Fox report. The Zinn Education Project and Rethinking Schools, for instance, have published curricular materials that justify the actions of the Black Panther Party, a left-wing militant Black nationalist organization that operated during the Cold War, and praised its members, including those who were involved in acts of political violence, according to the report. The report also says the Marxist and communist ideologies espoused by the Black Panther Party are inconsistent and incompatible with the foundation of the United States Constitution. How much of this ideology is individual teachers versus, like, it's just these radicals and teachers' unions?
13: I think it's a mix. We have a lot of radical teachers that end up in schools. And I think, like, you have to think about the power dynamics of a school. If you have an administrator, a superintendent, or even a department head that believes these things and is pushing these things on the other teachers within the school, they're largely going to fall in line because they have to make sure that they're looking out for their career. So it's very difficult in these circumstances to push back. So, you know, I think there's a lot of well-meaning people also that just feel like they're left of center or far left from a political perspective, and they think there's a lot of virtue to what they're teaching here, and they think that they're giving sort of a critical view, and that's right. So that comes actually from the way that we're teaching teachers. A lot of these teachers are being framed that education is activism through Pedagogy of the Oppressed, a book by Paulo Freire that we've seen in their schools and their training a lot. And it really focuses them on power dynamics between identity groups rather than science-backed pedagogy.
0: Yeah, yeah. And that actually, you interrupted my next question, because that was it. Was in Philadelphia, you guys at North American Values Institute have exposed the curriculum educator for the social studies department, and he is a super radical. But I hear from a lot of parents, well, it's fine because I live in a red state. I live in Florida. I live in Texas. I live in Oklahoma. I'm safe. But what you just said, the fact that these teachers are being trained in this pedagogy, is there anywhere that's safe? Like, should people sort of rest if they live in places like Texas or Oklahoma or Florida, or has this ideology infiltrated nationwide?
13: it's peppered nationwide. Look, like these teachers, they all go to an academic institution that leans liberal to varying degrees. And I'd also say that we see this in red states, in blue cities, Austin, Texas, Dallas, Texas, Atlanta, Georgia, which is a purple state fairly, but definitely more red than some of these blue states that we really see it. So, you know, if I were a parent in really anywhere, especially if I'm in, you know, the metropolitan area of a large city, yeah, I would be looking out for this.
0: Yeah. So that sort of leads me to my next question of, you know, if this is everywhere and it feels like an eventuality, what should parents do at the end of the day? Should they pull their kids out of public school or should they stay in and sort of fight from within?
13: I think that it's hard to make a choice for parents. They have to make that choice for themselves. It has a lot to do with what they're willing to deal with and also what they think their children are equipped to deal with. We have a lot of parents that feel that it's important that they keep their kids in school and they fight this battle with the school board, the superintendents, escalating issues to the teachers and department heads. And they know their kids are equipped to do it and they know their kids know better. But look, the hard part about this is you're robbing your kids to a certain extent of a fair education because kids are kids and they need to learn and they need open discourse in classrooms in order to do that. And so, you know, the answer is it's complicated. I think everybody needs to make that decision on their own.
0: Yeah.
13: I think I've come around to school choice more than ever since I've seen what's going on in classrooms, though.
0: Yeah, and that's what frustrates me about this entire conversation because, you know, I remember when liberals used to say, check your privilege. And it is such a sign of privilege to say, I'm going to take my ball and go home, whether it be I'm going to take my kids out in private school or I'm going to take them out in homeschool. I homeschool my 6 children in part because of all the problems in my local public school district. And we frankly can't afford to send them to private school. We have 6 of them. 6 times $30,000 is a lot of money that I don't have. And so what I'm frustrated by is the silence from liberals when it comes to these issues. The fact that, like, kids are not being well served. This ideology has replaced the education that they should be getting. And the liberals are silent on the check your privilege front.
13: Yeah. Well, one thing I'll say is that your kids aren't even necessarily safe in private schools. So there's an organization called the National Association of Independent Schools that is associated with most private schools throughout the country. So a lot of this stuff you see them through that partnership actually bringing this into the private schools. And I think, like, look, like, part of what is being pushed in this report is resistance to so-called fascism of the administration, which thereby gives them the sort of the free for all to say we do anything and we let anything happen because it's all in resistance to this. This is far worse. It's unfortunately a sickness that's in our country, and it's definitely infected the K-12 education system, public and private.
0: Yeah. Yeah. No, it's really disturbing. And some of the most disturbing stuff that we saw from this report that, again, it's reported on Fox News. I'll tweet it at Bethany Schoenberg, my Twitter. Again, I'll give my plug me. Josh, where can folks find you on Twitter?
13: Yeah, our Twitter handle is at Navi Values, NaviValues. And then I also have a personal X handle and Instagram handle, Why Not Josh, WeinotJosh.
0: So I want to sort of finish our conversation quoting a little bit more from this committee because it's really disturbing. It alleges that that money from all of these organizations is pouring into radical left-wing groups, and that's something that I think hasn't gotten enough attention. They're taking this money that they've taken from teachers, and they're putting it towards radical causes. I encourage everyone to go to Fox and check out this report. Josh Weiner, Chief Advocacy Officer of the North American Values Institute, NAVI, thank you so much for joining us this morning and breaking down all of that news. Coming up, we have some wins for the Trump administration to go. The Dell contributions to Trump accounts are starting to land in accounts, my children included. Plus, Trump was asked a question about Harry and Meghan, and his answer is one you're going to want to hear. And finally, there's a big change happening outside the Kennedy Center involving one of its most recognizable sculptures. We'll show you what's happening next. I'm Bethany Mandel, sitting in for a vacation Larry O'Connor. Stay with us.
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0: I'm Bethany Mandel, sitting in for a vacation Larry O'Connor this morning. And before we get into our final stories this morning, I want to make sure that you know that you can follow me on Instagram and Twitter at Bethany Shondark, S-H-O-N-D-A-R-K, and subscribe to my Mom Wars Substack and podcast. That's where you'll find plenty more from me on motherhood, parenting, politics, culture, and all the insanity in between. And now, for the final part of the show, I want to end with a segment called This Is What I Voted For, because there's a few things that the Trump administration did yesterday that made me think, yes, this is why I crawled across broken glass to vote for Donald J. Trump. Some involve your kids and involve your future, but one of them involves a royal couple that I live to hate these days. So I want to start off with this segment. Trump is speaking in the Oval Office, and he was asked an important question about geopolitics, that about Harry and Meghan picking up their ball and going home back to the UK.
1: What's your reaction to the recent news that Prince Harry and Meghan have left the United States and gone back to Britain?
2: I'm happy about it. No, I was not a fan. I thought, look, I had a very good relationship with the Queen. Really good. I got to know her very well. A really good relationship with King Charles. I knew him as Prince Charles and King Charles. I've known him for a long time. He's great. Great guy. And I thought they treated the royal family with great disrespect. I didn't like it. I didn't like the way she acted. I thought she was terribly disrespectful to the Queen, to King Charles. And I don't know. Maybe I'm different. I wouldn't have taken him back, frankly.
0: This is exactly what I voted for. The only argument that I have is that Trump didn't call ICE on Harry. Little known fact for those of you who live to hate Harry and Meghan as much as I do. He lied on his immigration forms. He talked about in his book Spare that he had done drugs, but he lied on his application for a visa here. And so in my heart of hearts, I'm hoping that there was pending ICE enforcement against Prince Harry and they decided to get ahead of the ball. It's my fantasy world and I live in it. But one thing that is not my fantasy world is that I am $1,000 richer today, thanks to the generosity of Michael and Susan Dell. I went ahead and opened Trump accounts for all six of my children, and my younger four children were eligible for gifts from the Dell Foundation by virtue of the fact that they are young and they live in a zip code where we qualify. Everyone should go to TrumpAccounts.gov and open an account because you're likely qualifying also. The qualifications were like if you live in a zip code where the average income is under $150,000, and you'd be surprised. Most people actually qualify this for this free money. And so go to TrumpAccounts.gov. I'm not being paid, well, except for Michael Dell. He did pay me, but I'm not being paid. But y'all should go get that free money. The thing I love about this free money is that in every other circumstance, the free money that's thrown our way is because we're reappropriating someone's wealth against their will, and it's socialism. Here, we have a capitalist, Michael Dell, deciding out of the goodness of his heart to give our children money. And I think that this is an important education. I wrote this actually in a piece for the Daily Wire when the Trump accounts first opened. This is an important education for kids in the value of capitalism, in the power of the market. This is something that every parent should be sitting down with and talking to their children about, because as we've seen with the popularity of all of these DSA candidates, fewer and fewer Americans understand the damage that socialism does and the power of capitalism. One of the things that I really love about the Trump Accounts app, which is on your phone, it's super user-friendly, is that you can see what these contributions will look like in 18 years or in 60 years. The value of compounding is so incredible. And so I think it's a really valuable education for kids and for parents, honestly, as well, in the power of the market. One thing that I also hope people take from this show is that modern art is trash. And this is, again, something that I voted for. President Trump, in part of his sort of takeover of the Kennedy Center, is that he is taking down this horrible, disgusting bit of modern art. It's a 24-foot-tall, bright blue sculpture, and they call it Blue So creative. Imagine a giant abstract stick figure made out of thick rectangular metal blocks, arms stretched out, one leg kicked up in the air, frozen in the middle of a very awkward dance move. And that's what it looked like when we watched construction crews literally take this thing apart piece by piece. It was so validating, so gratifying to see. Workers were up there in hard hats and safety vests, wrapping up the arms and legs, disconnecting the blue sections, and using a crane to lift them away. If you're watching us on Salem News Channel right now, you can watch it happening in real time. They are dismantling blue, and I have to say, watching this come apart was strangely satisfying. I really enjoyed watching that deconstruction. I also really deeply enjoyed being with you here today. Tune in tomorrow. Tudor Dixon is sitting in for Larry O'Connor. She as well has a fabulous podcast that I have been on before, and I recommend folks tune into her show tomorrow. And follow me on X and Instagram at Bethany Shondark, and listen to my podcast, The Mom Wars. It's released weekly. Until tomorrow, everyone, thanks for tuning in.

0: Missouri law sets Tuesday as the deadline for changes in the November ballot. Richard Boyd reporting.
1: Republicans taking their case to the U.S. Supreme Court after the Missouri State Supreme Court rejected their maps. More at townhall.com.
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15: 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Fighting for free speech, Western civilization, and delivering common sense for the American people. Ladies and gentlemen, years.

0: jobs report is out, and we have the eye-popping numbers straight ahead. Plus, we're talking to the Treasurer of the United States today about that data and some new coins coming out from the U.S. Treasury at the bottom of the hour. September is peak wildfire season, and the U.S. Department of the Interior is taking action. U.S. Wildland Fire Chief Brian Fennessy is here to fill us in on that. Plus, pollster and Trump advisor John McLaughlin has a memo out with some advice for the Republicans ahead of the 2026 midterm. I have the details. It is Friday, September the 4th. I'm Scott Jennings, reporting for Salem. We're in New York City today. Tonight, by the way, catch me on CNN from 9 to 11 Eastern for a special two-hour edition of Newsnight as we head into the Labor Day weekend. Also, yes, we are keeping an eye on the Lindsey Clancy courtroom in Massachusetts. Stay tuned for action there. Mistrial may be incoming. We're watching it for you. On this day, 1998, two graduate students at Stanford University believed the Internet had a problem. It contained more information than any library ever assembled, but finding the right information was becoming nearly impossible. The existing search engines mostly rank websites by counting how often a particular word appeared. But these two grad students had a different idea. What if you judged a website by the company it kept? What if every link pointing to a page counted as a vote? And links from important websites counted for even more? Working from their dorm rooms, the two students built a search engine around that idea. They called it Backrub, because their system examined the backlinks connecting one website to another. Not exactly a catchy name, but the technology was remarkable. In August of 1998, one major tech player watched a brief demonstration, and he immediately wrote the grad students a check for $100,000. There was only one problem. He had made the check payable to a company that did not yet exist. So, on September the 4th, the grad students officially incorporated their new business. They moved out of the dorm rooms and into a garage in Menlo Park, California, a modest rental that included clunky computers, borrowed hardware, and a server cabinet partly constructed from Legos. They also gave their company a new name, inspired by the mathematical term for the number 1 followed by 100 zeros, representing the almost unimaginable amount of information they hoped to organize. The company eventually grew out of that garage into one of the most powerful and influential businesses on Earth. Now, you know something is universally important when its name becomes a verb. Need some quick information? Well, thanks to those grad students, Larry Page and Sergey Brin, you just have to Google it. Google, officially incorporated on this day, September the 4th, 1998. As we head into the Labor Day weekend, we got a status report today on the American economy, and the data looks incredible. Today's jobs report stunned forecasters. They were freaking out over on CNBC. Cut three.
1: And we're hitting, hold on to your seats, folks. Non-farm payrolls for the month of August up 162K, 162,000. That's basically three times what expectations are.
0: And the last 2 months of job data on top of that was revised upwards to the tune of 55,000 more jobs. Unemployment held at 4.1%, in line with expectations. The manufacturing sector added 16,000 jobs. Now, our friend E.J. Antoni over at the Heritage Foundation says manufacturing, which was in a three-year slide, looks like it's finally on the upswing. Still a ways to go to reverse the steep decline at the end of Biden's term, but fingers crossed, EJ says, that this upward trajectory holds. Now, Trump and Bessent, the Treasury Secretary, promised an economic boom in 2026, and this jobs data seems to indicate that they were right. Now, on the flip side, with the economy running hot, there are now some expectations that the Federal Reserve could raise interest rates at its next meeting. We'll have to see how they interpret the data. The president's already calling for a rate cut today. That's, of course, his longstanding position, that interest rates are too high. But the top line news today is the jobs report boomed and the naysayers are in shambles. This is no doubt a good jobs report for the president and his economic and his political team. One more thing in this jobs data, by the way. It's a story that almost nobody knows. The federal government workforce is now the smallest share of the overall U.S. workforce since 1939. What's pretty clear is that the Trump economic policies have prioritized private sector roles over the government's. And it's working. So that's the good news. Now, here's the bad news. Americans are about to get hit again by rising health insurance costs. A new Marsh survey of more than 1,800 employers projects health benefit costs will jump over 8% next year. That would be the largest increase since 2003. Now, what happened to American health care between 2003 and now? What was it again? Yes, Obamacare. That's what happened. This new data means that workers will face higher premiums, bigger deductibles, and reduced coverage. Meanwhile, insurers on the Obamacare exchanges are requesting a median premium increase of 15% for next year. So 16 years after Obamacare was sold as the answer to America's health care affordability crisis, well, the price keeps rising, the deductibles keep growing, and American families keep paying the bill despite all the misplaced and misguided PR it gets from the media and Democrats. Obamacare, folks, has been an abject failure. The price goes up. The quality of the product is going down. For many Americans, it feels like you don't have insurance at all with the deductibles the way they are. Obamacare folks and the Democrats say they want more of this government involvement in your health care. No thanks. But let's get back to the job data, which has given Republicans fresh arguments for the election. The question now is, how should the Republicans frame it all up for the voters in the midterm? Our friend and presidential pollster John McLaughlin is out with a new poll and a memo with some blunt advice for his party. McLaughlin says Republicans face a difficult environment, but they may also be fighting the wrong campaign. On the standard congressional ballot, McLaughlin has it Democrats 48 to Republicans 43, a 5-point lead. But then McLaughlin changes the question. When voters are asked to choose between a Republican who supports free market capitalism and a Democrat who supports big government socialism, the result completely reverses. Republicans take the lead on that ballot, 47 to 40, a remarkable 12-point swing based entirely on how the choice is framed. And McLaughlin's message is simple. Republicans should make this election about competing economic systems, not merely personalities or party labels. Who rewards work, investment, and job creation? Who wants lower taxes, affordable energy, and less government regulation? And who wants higher taxes, price controls, government-run programs, and politicians making more of your economic decisions? The booming jobs numbers give Republicans an opening, but according to McLaughlin, they must connect those numbers to something larger. Jobs do not materialize because Washington commanded them into existence. They are created when Americans are allowed to invest and build and hire and take risks. So the midterm argument writes itself. Do you want more private sector growth and free enterprise? Or will you hand Congress to a Democratic Party in thrall with socialism, the enemy of free enterprise? McLaughlin's numbers suggest that when voters understand the choice, the political landscape changes dramatically. You're listening to Common Sense for the American People. It's Scott Jennings here on Salem. We are keeping an eye on the Lindsey Clancy courtroom up in Massachusetts. Let me give you the latest news. The judge signaled his intention to declare a mistrial today. And then he gave the defense an hour to file an appeal to that decision. The latest news is that appeal has gone up to the Massachusetts Supreme Court. But if that appeal is denied, there would be a mistrial, and they'd have to decide, the prosecutors, whether to start over and go after Clancy again. The word in the courtroom, according to the defense, is it's 11 to 1 in the jury room. There's one person holding out on a unanimous verdict. So we're keeping an eye on this for you, and if something breaks or the judge makes a final decision during the show, we'll bring it to you. Let's talk supplements for just a moment. 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It's Scott Jennings on Salem. We have more news and top interviews right after this. Stay with us. You know, we hear a lot these days about conviction, but real conviction isn't measured by what you say when it's easy. It is measured by what you're willing to do when your beliefs are tested. And that's what makes Charlie Kirk, American Martyr, worth watching. Oh, our friend Charlie. At its heart, this is not a political story. It is the story of a man whose Christian faith shaped his character, guided his decisions, and gave him the courage to stand firm in the face of opposition. Charlie understood that faith isn't something that we practice for an hour on Sunday and then leave it behind. It's meant to influence how we live, how we lead, and how we serve others every day. Charlie's story challenges each of us to consider the legacy that we're building through our own faithfulness and whether we are willing to live boldly for Christ when it matters most. Go to angel.com/SJ. Do it today. Become an Angel Guild member. And when you do, you can watch Charlie Kirk, American Martyr, and help bring more stories of faith, courage, and conviction to audiences around the world.
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5: On America's 250th birthday, we wonder, what if radio had been there from the start?
6: We're in our New York newsroom. It's just past midnight. Word is coming in that the luxury liner Titanic has struck ice in the North Atlantic. First reports tell us she's damaged, but stable, being taken under tow toward Halifax. Wait, hold on. We're, receiving a correction now. My God! The Titanic! She's gone down!
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0: America's favorite pundit. It's Scott Jennings.
1: Friday, September the 4th, Common Sense for the American People. We zoom down to the Bluegrass, Kentucky's 6th Congressional District. Interesting race shaping up there. The current congressman is named Andy Barr. However, he's leaving that seat because he is the Republican nominee for U.S. Senate in Kentucky to replace the retiring Mitch McConnell. So we have an open seat in Kentucky 6. This is Lexington and the surrounding suburbs. The Democrat there is a guy named Zach Dembo, and the Republican is Ralph Alvarado. He's a former state senator in Kentucky. Let's hear what Ralph Alvarado is telling the people down there in the Bluegrass, cut number one.
2: I'm Dr. Ralph Alvarado. In Kentucky, a triple crown is rare, but so's a triple Trump. 2016, 2020, and 2024. I stood with President Trump every single time. And in Congress, I'll stand with him again to deport criminal illegals, pass term limits, and ride roughshod over the woke left. I'm Dr. Ralph Alvarado, and I approve this message because being with President Trump from the beginning means you'll be MAGA till the end.
1: That's what Ralph Alvarado was telling the folks there. His opponent, Zach Dembo, on the other hand, well, he's had some strange gaffes. Listen to this in cut number five.
3: There are lots of things I can't do. And, you know, when you lift off that resume, I mean, you look, really, I just can't hold a job, you know, just keep going from job to job. And actually, that's kind of why I ran for this seat.
1: Just can't hold a job. So, hey, let's run for Congress. On the line with us is the Republican nominee in Kentucky 6, Ralph Alvarado. Dr. Alvarado, thanks for being here on the show. And we're paying attention to this race now. It's an interesting campaign. Where do you think you stand here as we head into Labor Day?
4: Hey, Scott. Well, first, thanks for having me on. I think it's, you know, right now it's a close race. I mean, I think a lot of it's the first time it's been open in a very long time. Andy Barr has done a tremendous job prior to this, and he's always dominated and done very well. But then really in the last, once you have an open seat, I think a lot of people are kind of reassessing and seeing who's running, and they're trying to make up their mind. So there's still a lot of undecided voters out there. But I do think that our message is going to be the message that's going to resonate with voters here. I think people are wanting common sense and not crazy. And I think my opponent supports the view of crazy. And I bring a lot of common sense and pragmatism to the role. And so I think we're going to have a great opportunity. But like anything, you have to make sure that you can earn the trust of the voters and make sure that you can win on Election Day. So it's a close race. But we're out there working it hard every day, making sure we get our message out.
1: Dr. Alvarado, I've had some pollsters and some strategists suggest to me that Republicans aren't talking enough about health care. Now, you're a doctor, and you've held some high health care positions in government. You're uniquely qualified to talk about these issues. When you're out on the campaign trail, what's been the basic message for you? What is the Republican view on health care, how to bring costs down, and so on?
4: Yeah, I think really for us, I mean, a lot of the things that we're trying to get done on health care, people want to have a lot of options for what they want to have right now.
5: You hear me okay?
1: Yeah, you're still there, Ralph. Go ahead.
5: Yeah, very good. So I just want to make sure. A lot of people, what they want to see right now is they want to see control. People don't have trust in the healthcare system, I think, is what we're starting to encounter. And I think people want to make sure that they can have control of their healthcare. What we've created essentially is a vertical monopoly right now where you have insurance companies that have been given a lot of power, a lot of control. And they're the ones who are taking money from citizens and not telling them much as far as disclosing information to them. So people want to be able to know that they've got control of their health care. We're trying to make sure that we can create a system where we break up this vertical monopoly instead of having the government tighten their control on things where the government, squeezes their palm, the insurance company squeezes their palm, that they give more of that control back to patients, to doctors, to call their shots, increase transparency so people have confidence in the system. I also think Medicaid is something that should be channeled back to the states to make sure that they have control and have oversight over that. A lot of fraud that's happening right now. We have to make sure that we keep tight control of the fraud. But I think states will do a better job in terms of managing Medicaid dollars up front instead of making that stay at the federal level. So I think there's a lot of opportunities for us on healthcare. It's really about transparency, control by patients, control by providers, and away from the federal government and away from insurance companies.
1: Yeah, Ralph, we just had a story earlier in the show. It looks like Obamacare exchange and private health insurance premiums are going up massively in 2027. So we're going to see higher premiums. We're going to see larger deductibles, really less services. I mean, I think for a lot of people that have private insurance, it often feels like it doesn't like they have no insurance at all when you look at the deductibles. This is all happening in the Obamacare system, and the government involvement here has simply been a failure. Democrats are proposing more of that. When you talk about it that way on the campaign trail, you getting a reaction from folks out there in Kentucky?
5: We do. I mean, I tell people, you know, what has caused the problems that we have right now has been insurance and government. And to propose more insurance and more government to solve the problem doesn't make any sense. You know, when the ACA was rolled out, at least here in Kentucky, the promise was, hey, we're going to give, 30,000 new jobs. We're going to get improved healthcare outcomes, all kinds of benefits from it. And we haven't seen those things materialize. What we've seen is just increased costs, increased bureaucracy, less quality, more hurdles for doctors and for providers to provide care for their patients, and more of a maze for patients to navigate every day. So if you have that from government and from insurance to say that, hey, more of that is what's going to solve the problem, is the wrong approach. I think we got to get away from that. And I think the Democrats have done a very good job of proving that for us, and that they've implemented a program that's made it harder. They're not going to stop until they get government-run healthcare. And their proposal of this Medicare for All that you're hearing about would mean that all of us would have to abandon our private insurance, have to give that up to the government, run under the government program. Providers would effectively become government employees. It would cost us between $45 to $70 trillion over the next 10 years.
1: Oh, yeah.
5: There aren't enough billionaires for them to tax to be able to find a way to get that cost under control, but it would be on the backs of every American citizen.
1: That's Ralph Alvarado, Dr. Ralph Alvarado. He's a Republican candidate for Congress in Kentucky's 6th Congressional District. Ralph, we'll be keeping an eye on your race for the rest of the midterm cycle. We got to take a break. We'll have more on the Lindsey Clancy murder trial right after this. Stay with us.
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15: 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People are leaving their homes. They're being told, everyone head for the lake. This is spreading faster than anyone expected. 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The sky is glowing. There's embers falling like rain. We'll keep you informed.
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18: 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He's here with us. It's the Scott Jennings Show.
1: In 30 seconds, we're getting a live update on what's going on in the courtroom in Massachusetts here in this Lindsey Clancy murder trial. First, a quick word from our friends at AFP. 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It's a project of our friends at Americans for Prosperity. Joining us now, NBC News legal analyst Danny Savalos. Danny, we've been following this news of the Lindsey Clancy murder trial, and it looks like, sounds like there may be a mistrial in the works, but it's not yet official. Can you tell us the latest?
4: Yes, there is a likely mistrial, but Scott Jennings, things are happening so quickly here. What happened was, in Massachusetts, the law requires the judge to send the jury out. And I say twice, it's not a hard requirement. There are some wiggle room areas in the statute. The jury can consent to continue to deliberate. But generally speaking, Massachusetts puts a limit on how many times you can send a jury out when they are deadlocked. So now the jury is continuing to say we are deadlocked, and the judge is inclined to grant a mistrial. But the defense said, give us an hour. We're going to file for immediate relief before the appellate court, the Supreme Court of Massachusetts. So we are beyond that hour, and apparently I'm refreshing frantically here and on my browser, because things are breaking by the second, but it appears the court is in a recess for lunch, and as it stands, the one-hour time limit that the judge gave defense attorney Kevin Reddington to seek an emergency stay from the Massachusetts Supreme Court, that has come and gone. So I expect we'll have some real movement, some real answers after the lunch break.
1: Danny, before you go, explain something to me. I was listening to a fellow commentator, Eric Erickson, today. He was saying that Massachusetts is the only state in the nation where the jury has to presume insanity. So that's the defense here, is that she's insane, so she can't be guilty of murder. Is that right? Is Massachusetts the only place where you have to presume the person is insane and not the other way around?
4: Yeah, I would say yes, because what Massachusetts does is once the defendant introduces some evidence of insanity, and in Massachusetts they call it lack of criminal responsibility. I'll just call it insanity because it takes less time to say. But once the defendant introduces that, it is an affirmative defense, but it is strange because Massachusetts reverses the burden of proof. They place the burden on the government, on the Commonwealth, to disprove insanity and disprove it beyond a reasonable doubt. That is a very high standard, and it essentially is a requirement of a presumption
19: of insanity when you think of it that way. It's really half dozen or however you say the old saying goes. It's the same thing by a different name.
1: All right, Danny, before you go, 20 seconds, give us your crystal ball view here. What's going to happen this afternoon and over the next few weeks?
19: Time to put on my wild speculation hat, but I really feel pretty confident about this one. I'm often wrong. This one, I think, will be at a mistrial before 3 o'clock p.m. today. We're on the eve of a big holiday weekend. This jury wants to go.
1: All right, Danny Savalos, top legal analyst for NBC News. Danny, thanks for tracking the Lindsey Clancy trial for us. Coming up in just a second, we have the Treasurer of the United States, Brandon Beach, on the line. But first, I do want to tell you about this interesting documentary that's coming out. It's interesting because it involves our friend Charlie Kirk. Just 2 weeks before his tragic assassination on September the 10th of last year, Charlie sat down for one of his final interviews to wrestle with a timeless question. Does God still speak to us today? And that conversation became the foundation for this powerful and provocative new documentary called Can You Hear Me Now? And this documentary explores prophecy, faith, scripture, history, and the role that believers are called to play in our culture today. So this documentary I'm looking forward to because Charlie was our friend. And as you know, Charlie was on Salem Radio during this time. And the chance, honestly, to hear one of his final interviews and put into documentary format and to see how he was feeling about things just before he was taken from us tragically, I'm not going to miss it. You shouldn't miss it either. Pre-order this film. Go to canyouhearmenow.com, canyouhearmenowfilm.com, rather, or go to salemnow.com and pre-order it. Again, it comes out very soon. The film is called Can You Hear Me Now? Go to salemnow.com and get this movie, which features some of the last words of Charlie Kirk. All right, let's turn our attention to the economy. Joining us now, Brandon Beach, the Treasurer of the United States of America, is here. Brandon, I know you've got some news from the Treasury about a new coin that we have coming out, and I want to get to that. But first, I wanted to give you a chance on behalf of the administration to comment on the big jobs report today. Huge number, shattered expectations. How'd that data land to your ears?
20: No, it was great. 162,000 new jobs, 4.1% unemployment, GDP's at 4.2%. The inflation's at 3%. This shows President Trump policies are working. And we knew we would lay the groundwork in 2025 with his executive orders and the tariffs and the big, beautiful bill. Now you're starting to see this all come to fruition and the results of all that hard work in 2025. And that's why these elections in the midterm are so important, to continue to have good conservatives in place to continue the Trump policies that will work for the American people and create jobs and economic prosperity. And that's what you're going to see.
1: All right, this is Brandon Beach talking to us. He's the 46th Treasurer of the United States, appointed by President Trump in 2025. The Treasurer of the U.S. oversees the U.S. Mint and the Bureau of Engraving and Printing. And in that capacity, Mr. Treasurer, you have some news about a coin that you're minting, a $1 coin to honor America's 250th anniversary. Tell us about that.
20: Well, we did that for the president, and it features President Trump. They went on sale the other day, 2 days ago, sold out of them. 250,000 of them were struck on July 4th with a special July 4th privy, and those will really be valuable. But I want you to know this is legal tender, and it's going to be in the banks in the next 30 days. You'll just be able to go to the bank and get a roll of Trump dollar coins just like you would a roll of quarters. And it's legal to have a living person on a coin. And so we're really proud that we were able to do this for the president. And I'm just happy we were able to do that. And he deserves it. He's been, like I said, the greatest president we've ever had. And he's got this economy going well. We also have a 9/11 coin that'll be the emerging Liberty half dollar coming out for the 25th anniversary of 9/11. And the really nice thing about this, it's made in New York at West Point by New Yorkers for New York citizens that were victims and our country. And it features on it a 9/11 with Always Remember. And then it's got the Statue of Liberty passing the torch to a new generation with a flame symbolizing the momentum of our purpose as Americans. I think this is going to be a huge, and it's also legal tender. and it's going to be a half dollar, and I think it's going to be very, very successful as we go forward and remember 9/11 25 years ago.
1: So, Brandon, we have two coins that will be in circulation. One is a dollar, and it has President Trump's face on it, and that's to commemorate America 250. But this 9/11 coin, it's a half dollar, and, of course, 9/11 anniversary is next week. And it's also going to be out in circulation. Is it your expectation that people will use these coins in their day-to-day transactions, or do you think most people want to get a hold of them and collect them and not have them out in the world?
20: Well, right now we're seeing that the Trump coin, people are buying them to have them. But I want you to know it is legal tender. We are sending them out through the Federal Reserve, and then the Federal Reserve will get them out to the banks, you know, the Wells Fargo's and the Bank of America's of the world, and you will be able to go use them as legal tender. And we're hoping that people will use them just like they did years ago with the Susan B. Anthony dollar coin. Mm. We want this to be legal tender. But it is also somewhat of a collector's item, and it'll be the same with the 9/11 25-year anniversary coin. So, and then we did a neat coin, just to regress a little bit. A couple weeks ago, we came out with a Freedom 250 Grand Prix medal, which had Roger Penske's image on one side as a motorsport pioneer with his image and name, and then on the front had the U.S. Capitol with an IndyCar race car in front of it. It's the first IndyCar race ever in our nation's capital, and it was a huge success. I actually went to that race, Scott, and when you saw the U.S. Capitol in the background with Indy cars running down the streets, it made you proud to be an American. It was a great day. The weather was great, and it was a great event. And I want to congratulate both President Trump and Roger Penske for pulling that off. Great day for America.
1: Yeah, I was in Washington that day for the race, Brandon, and yes, the cars were cool. I've never heard anything louder in my entire life than those flyovers that occurred over Washington, D.C. I mean, I was sitting at a table trying to have breakfast, and it was rattling the silverware and the dishes and then, off the table. I mean, the display of American air power was just incredible.
20: And then he had Air Force One, the new Air Force One flyover, and it was really low. And you could hear it, and it was, to your point, those Navy and Air Force jets were unbelievable. It makes you proud to be an American. If you went to that event and you're not proud to be American, something's wrong. We've got the greatest country in the world, and I will never apologize for loving capitalism, the free enterprise system, and loving our country.
1: Well, you just raised a topic we've been discussing on the show today, and that's really this overall debate. Are we going to have a capitalistic system that has created untold amounts of wealth and lifted people out of poverty? Or are we going to revert to socialism, which crushes people and kills people everywhere that it's tried? That's what's on the ballot this November. Top line news from the Treasury of the United States. We have two coins. We have the America 250 coin with President Trump's face on it. And we have a new 9/11 25th anniversary commemorative coin. That's coming out next week. That's a half dollar. And both of these coins, you should be able to go to the bank and request them, and they are all legal tender. Brandon Beach, the Treasurer of the United States, thanks for your time today.
20: Well, thank you. Happy Labor Day.
1: Happy Labor Day, my friend. All right, we are going to take a break. Before we go, I will give you a quick update on the Lindsey Clancy situation. We heard from Danny Savalos earlier. He is expecting a mistrial. That's what the judge indicated. Earlier today, he's given the defense a last chance to appeal that decision, and CNN is reporting that a hearing is underway in this final appeal for emergency relief to try to stop the judge from declaring a mistrial. Supposedly, the jury is 11-1, and there's a lot of speculation about what that looks like in the jury room. We don't exactly know, but there's a lot of speculation about it. We'll keep an eye on this for you, but Lindsey Clancy trial looks like it may be headed for a mistrial this afternoon. By the way, speaking of coins and things, I want to talk about a new partner here on the Scott Jennings Show, and that is Noble Gold Investments. 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We take a break. And we have more news after this on The Scott Jennings Show. Stay with us.
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14: For 250 years, America's been through it all.
27: My son was a big hockey fan. We were following the U.S. team. Nobody thought they'd win against the Russians. I was working the toll booth that night, and I had the radio on.
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28: 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They could do it.
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28: Do you believe in miracles?
27: Yes! I just started jumping up and down in the booth. People had it on in their car. They're cheering. I'm cheering. Driver drops his money. I waved him through anyway. Picked it up later. You know, it felt like the whole country was in that booth with me.
14: 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Radio makes it real.
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1: 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All right, it is the peak of wildfire season in the United States, and as wildfires grow more destructive across the country, the federal government is changing how it prepares and responds. Joining us to discuss that is Brian Fennessy, the inaugural director of the U.S. Wild and Fire Service. Chief Fennessy, thanks for joining us here. What are we doing over at the Department of the Interior to better prepare and respond to these destructive wildfires?
2: Well, you know, listen, thanks for having me, Scott. I appreciate the time. You know, through a presidential executive order back in June of 2025, where he ordered that the 7 or 8 disparate wildland fire agencies unify, we've done that for the most part, with the exception of the Forest Service that is under the USDA and actually requires, as I understand it, Congress to move over. But we've taken the firefighters from the 4 fire bureaus, or the Bureau of BLM, the Park Service, Fish and Wildlife, Bureau of Indian Affairs, the Office of Wildland Fire, the Office of Aircraft Services. All of these were agencies within the Department of Interior, and we've unified them. So we brought them together as one new fire agency. Prior to that, you know, fire worked as, oh gosh, one of many things. All of these bureaus, to include even the Forest Service today, are land management agencies that do a lot of different things. One of those things happened to be fire. Well, no longer on the DOI side. You know, we are one fire agency where that newest firefighter reports directly up through a chain of command to me. And so we've largely turned the DOI disparate wildland fire agencies into one public safety agency that focus on fire. I report directly to Secretary Burgum, and this is how the future, you know, looks. Now, listen, Scott, people have said that, and I hear that all the time from folks that don't want further unification of the Forest Service, is that we've become disconnected, or will become disconnected, from the landscape. And nothing could be further from the truth. I mean, that is where our work is done, not just on the suppression side, but on the mitigation side. You know, we all know that, you know, we've gotten ourselves into this position where our forests and our rangelands are so unhealthy because we've been so good at suppressing fires over the many decades. And suppression is always going to be important. But more important, probably our priority, is treating, you know, the landscape, you know, removing these hazardous fuels, that sort of thing. So,
1: Chief, it sounds to me, look, I'm a lay person. You're the expert, but it sounds to me like what you've done, and this is sort of music to my ears as a conservative, and that is you've taken a bunch of different pieces of bureaucracy and you have streamlined it for the people of the United States so that it is more efficient and more effective. Is that about right?
2: Oh, man, you nailed it. I mean, instead of having, you know, 7 people at the table, now we've got 1, right? And so, and we're seeing that play out. You know, you talked about the peak of the fire season, and you're right. You know, we've been at what we call a preparedness level 5, which is the, you know, DEFCON 5 or whatever you want to call it, right? It is the worst. And we're seeing fires. I mean, right now we're at almost 8.3 million acres burned. That's 160% more than the 10-year average. These fires aren't getting better. I mean, we're seeing Spokane, you know, the second largest city, a metro in Washington, you know, burned. And so, you know, yes, we want to continue to do that. And I'll tell you, probably the biggest impact has been the authorities that the Secretary of the Interior, the President of the United States, have given us. We now make those final decisions when it comes to, you know, how we suppress a fire. Now you go, well, duh, you know, why wouldn't it be that way? Well, it wasn't always that way, and it's still not that way over at the Forest Service. You have land managers and line officers who are not trained firefighters, subject matter experts, making decisions, strategic decisions that put our communities at risk. They don't have it. It's no different than, say, the fire department reporting to Parks and Rec. Well, we've changed that over in the DUI side.
1: It sounds like you've made extremely positive bureaucratic changes, and we've created what's called the U.S. Yeah. Wildland Fire Service. Brian Fennessy, that's the voice you've been hearing. He's the inaugural chief, responding to wildfires and fostering fire-resilient landscapes for 500 million acres of public and tribal lands. Brian, thanks for joining us. We take a break. More news on the other side. It's Scott on Salem. Stay with us.

0: From Focus Features and the acclaimed director of Captain Phillips and Jason Bourne comes The Uprising, starring Andrew Garfield. Witness the true story behind the legend of Robin Hood. With everything taken from him and with nothing left to lose, one man's stand against injustice will inspire a movement that will change everything. In a land of kings, a man of the people will defy the most powerful empire on earth and ignite a revolution. With an all-star cast, breathtaking visuals, and visceral action, The Uprising is a must-see cinematic epic that really demands to be seen on the biggest screen you can find. An amazing story of courage, sacrifice, rebellion. One man becomes the symbol of a people fighting for freedom. The Uprising, from Focus Features and the acclaimed director of Captain Phillips and Jason Bourne, starring Andrew Garfield. Rated R, under 17, not admitted without a parent. Witness the rise of Robin Hood, only in theaters September 10th. You do not want to miss The Uprising. Discover it in Dolby Cinema.
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7: Breaking news this hour at Town Hall. I'm Bob Agnew in Washington. The American military has struck 3 Iranian tankers from Iran after the U.S. Navy warships say they were targeted with missiles. The military statement today said an aircraft carrier and a destroyer evaded what it described as multiple unprovoked Iranian attacks and that no U.S. personnel were hurt. It said 2 Iranian oil carriers were permanently disabled and a 3rd unladen one was destroyed. U.S. negotiators are in Moscow today to try and revive a stalled push to end Russia's invasion of Ukraine. We get an update from correspondent Donna Warder.
8: U.S. negotiators Steve Witkoff and Jared Kushner arrived in Moscow Saturday in an effort to revive a stalled push to end the war in Ukraine. On Friday, President Donald Trump blamed the stalled talks on a personality problem.
9: Your President Zelensky and President Putin, they truly hate each other.
8: Russia and Ukraine have recently escalated aerial attacks, but both say they are halting airstrikes during the U.S. envoy visit. I'm Donna Warder.
7: New midterm polling is delivering a surprise for Democrats, and not a good one. Republicans now lead 51-49% in the generic congressional ballot in a new Harvard-Harris poll of likely voters. That is a shift from what had been a 4-point Democrat advantage back in March. Republicans say a recent House vote on Israel and college funding highlights Democrat divisions ahead of the midterm elections.
10: The House passed a bill barring federal funding for colleges that join certain commercial boycotts of Israel. Republicans say it protects Jewish students and preserves study opportunities in Israel. Most Democrats opposed the measure, citing for

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10: Quick check of the headlines here on Friday, September the 4th. The U.S. jobs data is out, and it has crushed expectations. The economy has added 162,000 jobs in August. That is three times more than what was expected. And the last 2 months were revised upward, 55,000 jobs added for June and July. Good news for the Trump White House. President Trump expected to sign an executive order today requiring clearer country of origin labeling for beef. That'll give shoppers more information about where the meat is coming from. And a quick programming note for you. This Labor Day weekend, Salem News Channel presents a special

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13: If your dog for a walk and you both use the same tree, you might be a redneck. So I borrow from the great philosopher Jeff Foxworthy and his construct today, because my Democratic friends watching, you might be a Republican. If you believe your rights come from God and not from a pot-smoking socialist in Brooklyn who actually lives in the lap of luxury, you might be a Republican. If you believe America did not deserve 9/11, but the Ayatollah sure as hell did deserve what he got, you might be a Republican. If you believe you should need a government ID to vote, but not to buy groceries in New York City, you might be a Republican. If you believe there are two genders, no matter how many they-thems with a Berkeley degree call you a fascist, you might be a Republican. If you believe communism's problem wasn't bad PR, but that communism's problem was communism. Say it with me. You might be a Republican. And let's get serious. If you're a Jew who believes you should be safe in your own synagogue in your own country, if you are a black American who treasures your faith, who's tired of fearing for your life in a Democrat-run city like Chicago, if you're a Christian who loves Israel and is sick to death over the left's rhetoric towards the Jews, if you're a Muslim who loves America and wants nothing to do with the radical Islamo-Marxist trying to destroy it, and if you're a patriot, any red-blooded patriot who thinks our founders had it right, who wants your kids to inherit a great and proud and free country, and who isn't going to let a Chairman Mao wannabe take it away without a fight, then, my friend, you just might be a Republican, and you are welcome here with us. Let me close with a final thought. I started by telling you a story of two anniversaries. The 250th tells us who we are, and the 25th tells us who our enemies are. The question before us today comes down to exactly that. Which side are you on? Are you on the side of the American founding or the American unraveling of Thomas Jefferson and John Adams or Zoran and Abdul? Of common sense or of communism? I know which side you're on. American Jews have been forced to make a choice, a life or death choice that you did not ask for, by those who say that you are the common enemy against which this world must unite. They have staked it all on you, their dreams of conquering this evil empire of America. Well, unfortunately for them, this ain't your first rodeo. They may have energy and the media and the universities and enough propaganda to choke a horse. But you have something they will never have. 6,000 years of experience defeating the dark. My Christian faith tells me that God doesn't call the equipped. He equips the called. And you are called. You stand in the spirit of the Maccabees, outnumbered, underestimated, but unwilling to surrender either your faith or your freedom. You are the linchpin in this battle for America and the West. If they cannot break your faith, they cannot defeat our civilization. If you hold the line, they cannot erase the truths upon which America and the West were built, and they know it. So yes, you are called and you are equipped to keep the faith, to defend the Judeo-Christian foundation of the West, and to make what was once self-evident, once more. Thank you for the honor of being here today. I will always stand beside you. I will stand with you, and I will stand for you, and I will do it for one reason, because the Jews and the Christians and the Israelis and the Americans, together, we are the true defenders of Western civilization. Failure to defend the West is simply not an option. May God bless our country. May God bless the Republican Jewish Coalition, our president, and the nation of Israel. Thank you. Thank you all.
12: 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That'll do it. 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Please have a great weekend. Have a safe weekend. And thank you so much for listening to Common Sense for the American People.

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9: 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Yes, you will reach me, not an assistant. Today, I'm going to cover why this is the best time in 40-plus years to consider an annuity or transfer your existing annuity. The reason I'm doing this is because so many of you have reached out to me. There's been a tremendous amount of interest, questions, misconceptions. A prospective client recently did an AI analysis on annuities, and I wanted to address the factual information, some of the missing information and misconceptions from that AI analysis, and many questions that I get on a consistent basis. This is going to be the type of show that if you have any interest in learning more about annuities or having a greater understanding, you might want to take notes. If you email me at ferenc@yourpersonalbank.com, I will send you a copy of this show and or the transcript, if you prefer, that you can have for yourself or pass on to anyone that you think may have an interest. Before I go into why this is the golden era of fixed assets, some of the best index and income annuities I have seen in my 27-year career are currently available, and why it's the best time in over 40 years, literally, to consider an annuity, or if you currently own an annuity, why it's likely the best time to transfer it to increase returns. I want to give you a little bit of my background, not to brag, but just to give a little bit of credibility. As I stated before, this is now my 27th year in the financial world representing and selling annuity products. I have been a top 10 annuity producer nationally for some of the largest

0: be loud.
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4: 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Now in its 36th year, your host of Dr. Health Radio is David Snow, who is a health expert but not a doctor. And while most of David's guests are doctors or authorities in their area of expertise, they do not diagnose or prescribe on the air. If you have a medical condition that requires treatment, see a health professional. The information contained in this program is for educational and entertainment purposes only. And now, your host of Dr. Health Radio, the snowman himself, David Snow.
5: All right, to start off our 36th anniversary show, let me share with you the timeline of the history of medicine. In 2000 BC, they said, here, eat this root. 1000 AD, that root is heathen. Here, say this prayer. 1850 AD, that prayer is superstition. Here, drink this potion. 1940, that potion is snake oil. Here, swallow this pill. 1985, in the history of medicine, that pill is ineffective. Here, take this antibiotic. And in 2026, that antibiotic doesn't work anymore. Here, eat this root. What goes around, or what comes around goes around, or vice versa. The history of Dr. Health Radio, not quite as long as the history of medicine, but today is our 36th anniversary show of bringing you the healthiest hour on radio. And we thank you so much for tuning in, and we'd like to welcome you to a special edition of the program where we have activated our organic information compressors to pack as much information and as many facts as we can into just 1 hour of on-air time to help you become a healthier person at the end of the show than you were at the beginning. 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And if you miss any part of the show or want a double dose of good health information, you can always go to the website, drhealthradio.com. 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And you can listen to all the podcasts or just listen to this show today, which is September 5th, 2026, 36 years ago, 1990 in September. That's when I started the show. Today on the program, your aging gut. Now what? Roland Pankowicz, an educator of digestive health. He travels the nation lecturing to doctors and health professionals, and he's going to be with us today to talk about how your gut changes as you get older and some of the steps you can take to compensate for those changes. We'll talk about everything from enzymes and medications that adults and seniors take that can affect your digestion and elimination. What about the GLP-1 drugs for weight loss? And also colon issues in the elderly, which are not as evident in younger individuals. Chronic constipation, irregularity, fiber, probiotics. We'll talk about the gut pain and gut-brain connections. There's a lot more research in that area as well. So be sure to join us all hour long to keep your weekend strong and your gut strong as well. Hey, next week, join us for Nutrients for Aging. Maria Moroni, a clinical nutritionist, joins us talking about what nutrients you need for aging and good health. So we'll talk about things from like B vitamins, especially B12, which seems to be more prevalent as far as a deficiency in the elderly population. Also men's and women's specific nutrients, as well as hormone support from food. So we'll talk about all that and more on next week's show. And then 2 weeks from today, preview of that show, Heidi Simmons, a nurse practitioner, will talk about med spa therapies. Which ones?

0: are the best therapies for healthy aging. You know, we're going to talk about IV therapy and the GLP-1 peptides and other peptides too, Botox and fillers, red light treatments, saunas. There's so many med spa therapies, frequency therapies, sound baths, and of course hormone replacement therapies. So that'll be 2 weeks from today. In fact, all our series of shows in September deal with aging and good health, because it's September is Healthy Aging Month. All right. Now, I must warn you, in this next segment, you may be offended because, well, I'll be discussing a four-letter F word. But fortunately, I can say this on the air. At least it's FCC approved, as far as I know. And that word is F-A-R-T, fart. Otherwise known as flatulence. No, everyone does it, although some of you don't want to admit it, especially women. And I think the average person, if I recall, does it 14 times a day, flatulence. However, not all farts are created equal. There's odorless flatulence. That's a normal part of digestion. And depending on your diet, you know, artificial sweeteners, and a lot of you drink carbonated beverages, and even if they're sugar-free, there's still a lot of carbonation that causes gas. Your age factors into it, and previous medical procedures. For instance, if you've had your gallbladder out or removed, if you have impaired digestion, or if you're on a GLP-1 drug, which we'll talk to Roland about, because you might have gastroparesis or slowing of your digestive motility. And also SIBO, the small intestinal bacterial overgrowth, that can produce hydrogen sulfide, which is the smell of rotten eggs. And so if you have any of these symptoms, and if you have foul-smelling flatulence or persistent bloating, by all means, see a doctor. And also, there's other digestive symptoms. I mentioned persistent bloating. Oh, blood in your stool, experiencing abdominal cramping or pain. You need medical attention, immediate. And also see your doctor if you have a change in bowel habits, whether it's chronic constipation or diarrhea or something more serious. And just a note, see a real doctor, please, not Dr. Google, Dr. AI, they don't count, okay? All right, moving right along. CSI Microbiome, is that a new TV series? Well, maybe. This is an interesting article on how every crime scene contains hidden microbial clues. And in the future, they might use forensic science, or they say it's a massive frontier in forensic science right now. This according to David Carter from Chaminade University in Honolulu, Hawaii. He says forensic scientists see the human microbiome as untapped sources of information, you know, solving unsolved murders and another layer of evidence on a crime scene. Interesting. The ecosystems of our skin, they say, vary hugely from person to person, and that those so-called microbial fingerprints might be useful in identifying people. Here's one example. This was University of California, San Diego, where they showed that a cocktail of bacteria deposited on a personal keyboard could identify the owner out of a database of 270 people. So that's pretty exacting. All right, let's go to the fitness file. The very first fitness tip I gave on this show almost 36 years ago was to take the stairs and not the elevator or escalator. In other words, elevate and escalate your fitness or your level of fitness by taking the stairs. Step on it. And a recent study in the UK, this is interesting, the study was on almost 500,000 people, and they found that those who often climbed the stairs had a 39% lower risk of dying from heart-related issues and a 24% lower chance of dying from any cause. And by the way, the frequent stair use was defined as climbing the stairs 6 times a day. And, you know, my biggest regret on a previous show, the condo I bought 3 or 4 years ago, I was always looking for an upper unit, you know, like second floor unit, and none was available at the time. So I settled for a ground floor unit, and I regret not waiting for an upper level unit to take the stairs. You know, when I had my townhouse before that in Maui, take the stairs, you know, a dozen, two dozen times a day, because it was a two level. All right, elsewhere in the fitness file, let's see. Well, no, an announcement segment. September, as I mentioned, is Healthy Aging Month, an annual health observance designed to focus national attention on the positive aspects of growing older. And I always like to say I'm growing bolder as well as older. And it's also to provide inspiration for adults age 45 plus to improve their physical, mental, and social health. And we're beginning every weekly series, or bringing you every weekly series this month because of that, to highlight different aspects of aging and good health, so you can grow bolder as you grow older and become not only elderly, but also welderly. That's what we want. All right, our nutrition tip of the week. The Snowman says, eliminate the three F words from the fat in your diet. They are fried fats, Franken fats, and fake fats. You know, the fried fats, even the healthiest oils, people don't realize this, but you're denaturing them by high temperature cooking. Like frying fish, well, you can say goodbye to the omega-3s, or they're greatly destroyed or depleted. And then Franken fats, the processed fats, the trans fats and margarines and seed oils that have been refined, those are all deleterious to your health. And then fake fats, shortening, which I think is aptly named because it shortens your life, right? So they do have truth in labeling there, shortening. Don't use shortening. Remember, fats are the building blocks also of your hormones. And if you don't have the right proper raw materials to build those strong hormones, you're going to feel the effects of it. Lethargy or get up and go has gotten up and went. Also bad moods, or, you know, you're on the emotional roller coaster, which is no fun to ride. So to prevent your hormones from becoming snormones, you avoid those three F words, fried, Franken, and fake fats. Okay, let's see, what else do we have in the news? Let's go to matters of sexual health. What is the average age for a woman getting breast implants? Let me put my producer on the spot here. AJ, any guesses?
1: These days, I would say probably around 28 to 32.
0: Ooh, you're pretty close. 34 is the average age a woman will get a breast implant or breast implants. I thought it would be either, you know, younger and then maybe older for different reasons, you know.
1: Right.
0: But the average is 34. And then what percentage of breast reduction surgeries are performed on men? Any guess there?
1: Oh, that's a tougher one. Let's say 15%?
0: Try 40%.
1: Wow, that's all, way bigger than what I thought.
0: Yeah, that surprised me too. You know, I guess there's more men out there that have the so-called man boobs, or the medically known as gynecomastia. But, you know, and that's for various reasons. And a lot of times it's the chemicals and hormone blockers, or the hormone disruptors in our environment and in foods and beverages. But this month, actually, Gynecologic Cancer Awareness Month. You can learn more about that if you go to foundationforwomenscancer.org, and that's to raise awareness of detection and prevention before things become fatal. And good advice there. And then it's also National Prostate Cancer Awareness Month to acknowledge healthcare providers as well as advocates and researchers for their devotion and perseverance in this one of the biggest killers of men, prostate cancer, and the most common cancer in men other than skin cancer, widely observed by many health organizations in the month of September, Prostate Cancer Awareness Month. All right, let's go to the Funny Bone Pharmacy. All right, Maxine, that crabby cartoon character, says of September, it's back to school time. It makes me nostalgic for those good old days of passing notes instead of gas. And here's since we're doing a show on gut health today, just a few minutes, here's a picture of a big building. It's a suppository incorporated, or suppositories. And anyway, the there's a sign in the front of the building that says, deliveries in rear. I thought that was perfect. I mean, that's very appropriate, right, for a suppository company. You want to take those deliveries in the rear. Okay, and here's why we're devoting today's upcoming segment to address your gut health. The big old U.S. of A., the land of double cheeseburgers, jumbo fries or jumbo sodas, triple-decker clubs, a continent measured by yard-long subs, foot-long hot dogs and mile-high pancakes, filled with the economic benefits of two-for-one pizza and all-you-can-eat buffets. The whole enchilada, the big tamale. For an overeater, the best place to live is in the United States of America. You can generally count on extra-large plates overflowing with humongous portions. This makes overeating not only convenient and easier, but also natural. And no wimpy amount of food on tiny dinner plates as you find in Europe and other continents. In the U.S., men, women, and children are all given the amount of food suitable for an elephant. So true. And we're going to talk about benefits or the consequences of overeating as you age, because, you know, a lot of people, I mean, myself included, I was such a pig when I was growing up and in my teenager younger years. I mean, I could eat so much more than I eat now, but you can't keep doing that your whole life. You're going to suffer some major consequences. Okay, and then finally, the top 10 fears of growing old. Number 10, falling asleep during the evening news. 9, falling asleep during sex. 8, falling. And then number 7, top fear of growing old, putting depends on backwards. That's not good. 6, accidentally sexting. 5, lack of variety among high-fiber cereals. Number 4, fear of growing old, entire body now getting tennis elbow. And number 3, misplacing your remote. Number 2, gray hair down there. And when you're having a birthday, the number 1 fear of growing old, not knowing why you got a birthday card. Well, all right, so no matter how many birthdays you've already had, we want you to have a golden gut in your golden years. So stay tuned for your aging gut. Now what? Whether you want to have healthier digestion, elimination, and assimilation, we have all the information for you coming right up here on the Healthiest Hour on Radio. I'm David Snow. Don't go anywhere as Dr. Health continues.
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0: Welcome back to the program. David Snow on your radio. Hey, we're going to be probing probiotics, among other things, that contained or are contained in your microbiome, with our guest, who has been probing a lot of things during his adult life as an educator of digestive health. Roland Pankowicz is with us. He's a master at mastering microbiomes, giving you a macro view of the microscopic bugs that reside in all of us. And we welcome him back to the Dr. Health Radio microphones today. Roland Pankowicz, how the health are you?
7: David, I'm always wonderful, but even better for being here with you. It's been a while.
0: Oh, wow. You always say the right things. Okay, we'll leave you on for the next hour.
7: Lucky me.
0: Hey, before we get into our discussion on aging gut health, or talk about it, do you know why skeletons don't ever fight each other? I found this interesting.
7: I actually do not.
0: Well, they don't have the guts. They don't have the guts to fight each other. Anyway, okay, speaking of guts, we want to have healthy guts as we age. And as you know, as if getting old isn't punishment enough, what happens to our gut when we get older into our golden years of living, become compromised, some of the functions in it. So tell us how we can compensate for these shortcomings as aging takes its place. And I mean, you know, you want to have as many birthdays as possible. You just don't want to get old, right?
7: Exactly. Yeah. Age and aging are not necessarily correlated to be negative in terms of experience. And you said it really well. You know, as you get older, people assume that it's a sentence to age. It's going to be a negative experience. And that's only if you don't take care of yourself. But the gut does age as the body does. And what research shows us is that the gut becomes less diverse and less able to deal with perturbations and deviations from normal function. So that means that when you're young and you're in your 20s, you eat something that doesn't agree with you, it's no big deal. Maybe you get a little bit of gas and you move on. You know, when you're in your 70s and your 80s, that could be something that puts you out for a couple of days or really creates a problem. So it's important to make sure that first and foremost, you prioritize the art and the ritual of eating. It's not something to be done as a checklist item, but being mindful in your process of eating, David, selecting foods that are high quality, hopefully grown in optimal conditions, hopefully local to your environment, wherever you live, because not only will that food be its maximum in terms of its nutritional value, but it will be optimal in terms of resonating with the microbes of the soil in your local environment, which feed the microbes in your gut. The second thing is making sure that when you are eating, you're prioritizing the lost art of what I call chewing. I don't know if you've ever heard of this term, David,
0: yes.
7: People eat on the go nowadays. They eat in their car. They eat at their desk in front of their computer, and they're not mindful. Your body needs your nervous system to coordinate digestion with all of its available energy resources. An older person has less energy. So if you're not eating mindfully, if you're not chewing thoroughly, and if you're not actively enjoying your meal, even better, doing so with people that you love in an environment that's relaxing, you're not going to digest the food optimally. And the third thing I'll say is, you know, as we age, we make less stomach acid. We make fewer digestive enzymes. We don't necessarily have our pancreas, our gallbladder, and our digestive system working as optimally as they could. And the use of strategic supplementation of something like a hydrochloric acid supplement, an enzyme like enzylase, which Master Supplements has been making for the better part of 20-plus years and helping thousands, if not millions, of people at this point, these things shore up the weaknesses in the gut as we get old. You know, the organs become less energetic, so they don't do the job as optimally. That means the stomach won't make as much acid, so you don't digest protein as well. Your pancreas won't make as many enzymes, so you might not break down those carbs, those fats, those proteins as optimally. And if the gut is compromised or inflamed, or we have this problem where you have an overgrowth of bad bacteria in the gut, we don't necessarily absorb those foods optimally because they're not broken down and the tissue's not healthy. So, you know, a lot of people assume you eat it, therefore your body absorbs it and utilizes it.
0: Right.
7: There may be a gap between the eating part and the utilization to nourish your body and keep you healthy in the older years. So,
0: yeah, no doubt about that. And also, since you mentioned acids, Roland, what about antacids? Because so many older people or people that are well into their adulthood, they're taking antacids and not enzymes to help the digestion. They're neutralizing what little acid they're producing, and you only produce about half as much acid at 60 as you did at 16. So what's the deal there?
7: That's a great point, David. People assume that when you have GERD, you know, gastric reflux, heartburn, indigestion, they assume that because they feel an acidic sensation in their esophagus that there's too much acid, so they have to take something to neutralize it.
0: Right.
7: The only time that holds true is really never in the digestive system. You know, a fire blanket is useful to stop a fire from spreading, but you want your digestive fire to be strong. You want to stoke your digestive fire. Heartburn is usually a sign of underproduction of stomach acid, and the fermentation acids going back up to the esophagus. So it gives you the illusion of the opposite that's actually happening.
0: Mm.
7: So that person is actually totally shutting off the protein digestion, predisposes them to overgrowing yeast and fungus and different kinds of little critters living in them. They stop breaking down their proteins, and protein is very important as you age to maintain muscle mass and to build hormones and enzymes. So those people need to put down the antacids, in my opinion, and pick up the hydrochloric acid, because their body's screaming for assistance with acid production, not the suppression of acid.
0: Okay, you mentioned enzylase. Does that have hydrochloric acid, or can it be used with, in combination with hydrochloric acid, or as a substitute, or what's that?
7: So enzylase is a digestive enzyme formula. It does not contain hydrochloric acid, but it can be used in conjunction. What I usually tell my clients is, if you're going to have a large protein-based meal, so mm-hmm. you're going to have some animal protein, you're going to have some eggs in the morning for breakfast, what have you, to digest protein, you need some hydrochloric acid support. Let's say you're having a more lower protein meal. You're having something vegetarian or vegan, you know, a fresh salad, a vegetarian lasagna. That might require some more enzyme production, because when there's lower protein, there's usually higher carbs and higher fat,
0: and
7: you need the enzymes to break those fats down. And enzylase actually does most of its job lower down in the intestine, because it has deep delivery technology, and that supports people who don't necessarily feel the upper GI discomfort of GERD, but more so the lower abdominal distension, bloating, gas, you know, that inability to feel like your food's sitting right.
0: Yeah, and you know, the good thing about enzylase, unlike a lot of other food supplements, where it takes 30 to 90 days or so to experience the results, I mean, one dose of enzylase and you feel it.
7: Oh, I tell everyone, the best test is go out for dinner at a restaurant, take one with you, and just notice if you actually don't feel the normal sensations that you usually do. Because
0: mm-hmm.
7: when you're not preparing your own food, you're at the mercy of eating what someone else prepares you. You don't know if the oils are as good quality, if the ingredients are as good a quality.
0: So true.
7: And with enzylase, it's designed for mixed foods. You know, oftentimes you don't eat proteins by themselves. You don't eat carbs by themselves. They're all mixed.
0: Yeah, yeah.
7: And they all digest at different rates.
0: Mm-hmm.
7: So enzylase formulation factors that in to help you break down the oil that may be covering your starch. You know, if you're having some gnocchi and they toss it in the pan with oil, you have oil covering those carbohydrates. Your body has a hard time breaking those things down if you have compromised digestion.
0: Sure, yeah. And you mentioned the ideal diet earlier, Roland. Unfortunately, that's not the reality. The reality is the SAD diet, the standard American diet, which is very poor on quality and, you know, excess calories, of course, and the wrong kinds of fats, and we can go on and on. But so ideally, you want to, I mean, people say, well, you shouldn't need to take a supplemental enzyme if you eat right. Well, you know, what percentage of the American population eats right? So that's another point to consider there. Hey, Roland, we need to take a brief break. And when we come back, I want to ask you about medications that adults and seniors take for chronic conditions, as well as acute conditions. You know, acute would be antibiotic therapy. And then chronic, you mentioned the stomach acid. What about the stomach acid blocking you know, prescription drugs, not just the over-the-counter antacids? We'll talk about that, as well as the GLP-1 drugs and how that affects digestion. Later in the program, we'll get a little lower and talk about colon issues in the elderly, you know, the irregularity. Anyway, we'll mix it up and give you the details on that. Back after this with more information for your good gut health here on Dr. Health. I'm David Snow. Don't go anywhere if you want to stay healthy.
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0: Welcome back to the show. David Snow on your radio. Hey, on this 36th anniversary of the program, I'd like to thank a few individuals for making this show possible. And that is, first, my faithful producer, AJ, who I'm looking at through the glass here. Thank you so much, AJ, for everything you do. By the way, he doesn't have a medical degree, but he is a sound surgeon. I always call him the sound surgeon because he searches my mistakes and sutures them out, so to speak. And so I really appreciate that. And also my Honolulu producer, who I had on before I moved to Florida for 20 plus years, Chaz Ontai, who was always right there. You know, he was, of all the producers I've had over the 36 years, he's my longest, the period of time that I've had him, and he is just an ace. So thanks so much, mega mahalo to Chaz Ontai in Honolulu, and special thanks to our home base station here in Tampa, AM 860 and FM 93.7, where we have our program director, Joe Weaver, who is someone that everyone would like to have in their coaching corner. Really appreciate Joe. And then Carolyn Cassidy, the general manager here at AM 860, bringing everything or everybody together on one page. And lastly, all of our state affiliates in the various states that air the program. So thank you for making this show possible. All right, continuing our conversation with Roland Pankiewicz on your aging gut. Let's talk about medications, Roland. And, a lot of seniors, the average 60-plus-year-old is taking 6 to 8 medications, prescription medications, for mostly chronic conditions. There's everything from antidepressants and stomach acid-blocking drugs, beta blockers, cholesterol medications, etc. How do these affect our digestion, and what can we do to compensate for some of the adverse side effects?
7: David, all those medications have their own individual nuances. The ones that are typically targeting digestive dysfunction create further dysfunction. Things like proton pump inhibitors and prescription antacids, they kind of do a worse job at affecting negatively what we spoke about before of compromising protein digestion. But the thing that not a lot of people think about is your gut has to process all of these medications. They've even done studies to show that based upon the kinds of gut bacteria you have, it makes the medication more or less effective in terms of its ability to be absorbed into the body. I'm of the belief that most of these medications create a dysfunction within the digestive system, and they also change the makeup of the ecology of the bacteria that live in your gut. If I could make that a practical example, it'd be like tilling the soil and all of the good organisms scatter, and you're just left with this dead soil that can't grow healthy plant vegetation. So I think people really need to think about proactive supplementation to combat the ability of the medications to make their gut work not as optimally.
0: I was going to say, should they be taking them 2 or 3 hours apart from the medications, or can they take it at the same time, like a Theralac probiotic, for instance?
7: So the thing that I would say is really important to separate, if you're taking an antibiotic, right. You don't want to take your probiotic around the same time as an antibiotic. Ours do a better job just because of our deep delivery technology kind of buffers and protects the bacteria that might otherwise get wiped out by the antibiotic. But generally speaking, if you're taking an antibiotic, you want to separate your probiotic supplementation by 4 to 6 hours. And I think everyone, and I'll say this again, everyone who has taken an antibiotic in the last 6 months should be doing a proactive probiotic supplementation, because the doctors won't tell you that the antibiotic wipes out the good guys, in some cases more effectively than the bad guys.
0: Oh, okay. Well, that's good to know. And also, I've seen research, Roland, about the use of antibiotics. And of course, they're life-saving drugs. I mean, we don't want to discount the value.
7: If you got a staph infection, you need one.
0: Oh, otherwise. Yeah. I mean, they've saved my life when I had pneumonia. But one course of antibiotics, depending on the type and the strength, of course, can wipe out your microbiome for up to 2 years after you stop taking it, if you don't replace it or replenish it or recolonize that friendly bacteria with the beneficial bugs. I mean, because like you say, it kills all the good bugs as well as the bad ones.
7: You're absolutely correct, David. And it's not just probiotics you want to think about at that point. You also want to think about certain prebiotics like True Fiber, which has been shown to support the ability to both grow the specific kinds of bacteria in your gut that you want, the bifidobacteria, but they also have a probiotic compatibility by making the fibers in your gut more easy to digest for the bacteria. So it's not just about feeding bacteria, it's about making the bacteria have easier access to food, because they need food just like we do, but their food is fiber. And this is why dietary fibers beyond supplementation should be coming from a wide range of in-season fruits and vegetables. I tell people an easy strategy is just go to the grocery store and rotate colors, rotate different items, so you're not always feeding your gut the same fertilizer. Oh. I said at the beginning of our show, the gut becomes less diverse as it gets older. So a strategy to maintain diversity is to not eat the same 12 foods all the time.
0: That's a good point. And here I have an article on More Than a Gut Feeling, long overlooked, the connection between our gut microbiome and or microbes rather, and our brain is yielding new insights into mental health. They talk about the fact that neurons that operate in the gut are sometimes referred to as the second brain. And clinical trials testing the impact of the gut microbiome on depression and anxiety, bipolar disorder, obsessive compulsive or disorder, or OCD, or as I like to say, CDO. I like to put the letters in order. No, I'm not obsessed.
7: You're not OCD at all, David.
0: Right. Also, attention deficit disorder, and they're finding that early research into even Alzheimer's are, you know, there's a connection there on the microbiome. And here's a study at the University of Oxford. They found that giving participants a probiotic had measurable effects on their cognitive and emotional processing. And they say it's a two-way street. The connection works both ways. Mental health can affect your digestive health, you know, especially like, ulcers that are created from too much stress, etc. And then vice versa, irritable bowel syndrome, for instance, there's an established relationship with anxiety. So, it's definitely there's a direct connection, and people don't see that it's related at all. And yet it's intricately related to your health and all aspects of health. Okay.
7: You know, practical thing, if I could just quickly add, David,
0: yes.
7: It's funny because I see a lot of people clinically. I have always made connection that people who have digestive issues seem to have a harder time just being able to relax or be at peace.
0: Oh, really?
7: And I think as a practical thing for people to take away, because I think that stuff is over a lot of people's heads and wanting to make the connections. If you look at the times your stomach is most upset, you'll probably find that you're at your least peaceful or your most agitated when your digestive system is most tumultuous.
0: Interesting.
7: So focusing on trying to take care of the symptoms might bring you more peace in how your brain and your mind and your emotions work.
0: Wow, that's great advice indeed. And then just to cover or wrap up the medication segment, Roland, peptides, you know, there are millions of people now on the GLP-1 drugs for weight loss. And of course, they were originally for prescribed for diabetes, and a lot of people, I mean, there's millions of people on that same drug profile for that particular disease. But tell us how, I mean, that one of the side effects is gastroparesis, and that's a slowing of the intestinal motility. And so tell us how that factors in, and how maybe True Fiber or Theralac or some of the probiotics or fiber that and enzymes you're talking about can help in that regard.
7: That's a great question. I will say that the effect of a drug that you inject is always going to be more powerful than the ability of a supplement to totally offset the negative action.
0: Okay.
7: So if anyone's taking these GLP-1s, I believe that by kind of paralyzing your digestive system to some degree, you're going to create some negative consequences of changing the terrain, the inner environment of the gut. You're probably going to have a slowing down of waste removal, so your ability to remove waste and detoxify might be a little bit compromised. And when things sit in the body, the microbes can get at them, things can ferment. So I think someone has to be very diligent about not only food choices, because you don't want fast food sitting in your digestive system. People take these things and eat whatever they want as a way to kind of have their cake and eat it too. I think that's a poor perspective. But I think someone has to be even more diligent about supporting every aspect of their digestive system from mouth to south. So supporting the digestive process of chewing, making sure that your stomach is working properly, the enzymatic aspects, and also probiotics and prebiotics, you're giving your body what it needs to have a greater bandwidth of tolerance to not have the negative consequences happen, because there's no such thing as a free lunch when it comes to these medications, and they're still new. I don't think we know exactly what the long-term data is, so anyone who asks me, I tell them, make sure that you're doubling down on your healthy practices to get the most out of them and to keep your body in the healthiest state possible.
0: All right. On that note, we need to take one last break of the hour, Roland, and when we come back, I want to ask you about chronic constipation and irregularity. You know, you can either be regular or irregular, or I guess you can be regularly irregular, occasionally irregular, or irregularly irregular. So we'll talk about that when we come back, and how fiber and other supplements as well as foods factor into that. Oh, and also the gut pain connection. I have an interesting article on that. Back after this with more information for your good gut health here on Dr. Health as Dr. Health continues. Stay with us.
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0: 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Tonight, we always air the, we have a rebroadcast, same day rebroadcast, so it's not technically a rerun, but we have that in each and every radio market that we air in. All right, continuing our conversation with Roland Penkowicz, talking about your aging gut. Let's talk about irregularity, and, you know, I always say that you don't want to suffer from irregularity or irregular hilarity, in other words, you know, not having enough humor in your life. But let's talk about down there. I like what you said before the break, Roland, from the mouth to south to the mouth, or wait, from the mouth
7: from
0: to
7: south? From the mouth to south.
0: Okay.
7: From the mouth to the south.
0: Okay.
7: And it's a nice way of saying,
0: yes,
7: you know what.
0: It's very tasteful, very diplomatic or politically correct. So let's talk about colon issues in the elderly. Now, you know, it reminds me of when I went... Well, years ago when my grandmother was alive, I happened to see her barium x-ray, and I mean, it looked like you couldn't believe that. Of course, she was chronically constipated because her intestines were, I mean, you know, it was not a model anatomical picture of the proper placement of intestines, and so many elderly people have that. And she was, you know, I mean, bless her soul, she was addicted to laxatives, and and so many people are. And you look in the drugstores, and the whole aisle is filled with laxative remedies. And even if they're plant based, you know, like the sennas and so on, they're still habit forming, and they can still be bad for your health long term. I mean, for a short term use, they might be indicated. But tell us about what the consequences are from using laxatives, and then, you know, the permanent remedy for chronic constipation in the elderly.
7: That's something that I think a lot of people do so in silence because they know something is not right about doing that habitually, but they become dependent upon it. And the thing with laxatives is they, in a way, force your body to override its natural activities. So the body has a very intricate way of communicating with itself. And to keep regular motility, you need to have a very strong signal from your nervous system in your gut back to your brain and back to your gut. It needs to be talking. It's like a good, healthy relationship. As people age, for a variety of conditions, it could be stress in their lives, it could be nutritional deficiencies, poor food choices, various digestive dysfunctions and infections, that nervous system stops being able to regulate. And what ends up happening is they start to hold all of this toxic material. And yes, you can use the occasional natural laxative like a senna or a cascara. And as long as it's occasionally, it's probably okay. But as soon as someone becomes dependent upon them, to me, that is a gut nervous system issue. And those people can do one of two things. They can hire someone to scare them every day. Maybe that'll make things move. Or they can start prioritizing their healthy lifestyle habits. Because if the colon's not moving, the most common thing I see in people of that scenario is a sedentary lifestyle.
0: Yes.
7: They don't move, David.
0: Mm.
7: They're not exercising. They're not breathing. They're not getting outside in the sun. Mm. And they're not honoring the natural movement that the body needs to regulate motility. Beyond that, looking at a probiotic as well as digestive support, which is obvious at this point, but our most powerful probiotic for helping people with constipation is one called TruFlora.
0: Right, and that's not only enzymes, I mean not only probiotics, but also enzymes in there, right?
7: Yes, so it's not a traditional probiotic. It is bacteria, but we call it a bio-cleansing probiotic because the goal isn't just to put bacteria in your gut to hold space. The bacteria have a very specific effect of creating high amounts of what's called lactic acid, and the enzymes in there help attack things like overgrown yeast and other biofilms. So you have this 1-2 punch of activity that kind of walks the line between a digestive cleansing supplement and a probiotic supplement. The end goal is most people start to see a return to more frequent bowel movements. But I will say, if you've been constipated or impacted for a while, the initial bowel movements that people experience might not be the most pleasant things, but, you know, sometimes you got to squeeze a lemon to make some lemonade, if that makes sense here.
0: I like your analogies. Love them.
7: I could say push some cookie dough, but I wanted to be...
0: Okay, let's... let me just have my producer edit that out. No, I'm just kidding. Regarding... Okay, there's TruFlora, and that's... for mostly bio-cleansing, and then the True Bifido, which is only bifidobacteria for the colon specifically, and that's also has a calming healing effect. So talk about that formula, because it has no lactobacillus bacteria, which usually most probiotics have, but because if somebody has autoimmune conditions, it can actually overstimulate that part of the immune system that's already overstimulated from the autoimmune condition like lupus or others? Conditions?
7: Yeah, so a probiotic will always communicate with your immune system, and sometimes a probiotic is essentially just too strong for someone in terms of the effects it can have. So the reason Trubifido was created is three-faceted. One, it's a colonic formula, so for those who are constipated, it's still a useful thing. It can either be done at the same time as TruFlora, or maybe a practitioner can help guide you as to when would be optimal to do that. But that formula is designed to only inoculate with bifidobacteria, which are very fragile but very important strains. The bifidobacteria occupy this role as what's called the keystone strain. It's like the neighborhood, the president of the neighborhood watch committee. The committee would fall apart without the president. So the bifidobacteria really helps to underpin the activity and the health of the colon as far as an environment goes. You are correct in saying it has a down-regulating response in the immune system, so it doesn't create a stimulatory effect. For some people who have really sensitive immune systems, you don't want to have them have the straw that breaks the camel's back in the form of a supplement. So this is a safe thing to take for people who are very sensitive, like the autoimmune condition patients. Mm-hmm. Okay. And I want to mention that since COVID, they have correlated that COVID thinned the population of bifidobacteria in people's digestive systems.
0: Hmm.
7: So it's hard to supplement bifidobacteria because these are very fragile creatures. So the Bifido has this deep delivery technology as well, the sodium alginate, that ensures it gets past the conditions where they will die.
0: Right.
7: A lot of competing probiotics, they use a delayed release capsule. Those will still break open in the stomach. You want the Bifido to get into the end of the small intestine and the beginning of the colon, the large intestine. And the only way to do that is the deep delivery technology. As you age, you have less bifidobacteria in your gut. That's part of the diversity lack.
0: And isn't that where most of the bacteria reside in our digestive tract or in small intestine, large intestine?
7: They are exclusive anaerobes, meaning they can only live in an environment where there's no oxygen. That would be the environment of the colon.
0: Okay.
7: So if you don't have a healthy pH in the colon and you're not supplementing the right bacteria, you're never going to resolve your colonic issues, providing it something that can be influenced with a probiotic supplement.
0: Okay, now we only have a minute or so left, Roland, so let me get to a couple of things I wanted to mention, and that is this is fresh fig season. I'm a fig pig, I admit it, and figs are, you know, they don't make you regular, they make you super regular, and so we want to mention that because you were talking about earlier about foods that are high in fiber and that help digestion, so if you like fresh figs, now's the time to get them there in season. And then also Theralac, and as well as the TruFlora and TruBifido. Give us a website for people wanting more information. And by the way, they're all available in natural food stores, or if they don't have it, you can go to the website directly.
7: Correct. You can go to www.master-supplements.com. We also have an Instagram page, and then we have a YouTube channel that is actually based upon US Enzymes. It's our sister brand for professionals, but all of the information that we've talked about and more can be seen on all of those. So if you do want to follow us on social media, I do a lot of education on all of those platforms, and we're always trying to find new people who are in need of what it is we do so we can help them feel better and live better quality lives.
0: Well, thanks for making our listeners feel better, Roland. Always appreciate you being on the program.
7: Pleasure, David, and congratulations on 36 amazing years of helping people. You're doing amazing work. Here's to another 36.
0: Oh, well, thank you. Now I'm obligated to do that.
7: There you go.
0: Okay.
7: Well, I'll see you in 36 years.
0: All right. Okay. All right, Roland. All the best. Okay, that's it for the show. Thanks for joining us on this special edition of the program. Join us again next week, 167 hours from right now, for, that will be Nutrition for Aging, and we'll have a clinical nutritionist on for that. So, and of course, all of our regular features. And I want to tell you that I am David Snow, and want to have you remember that it's not how long you live, it's how you live long. Aloha! Have a healthy week.
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22: News this hour from Town Hall. I'm Mary Rose. The U.S. military says it disabled two Iranian oil tankers and destroyed a third after Iranian missiles targeted U.S. Navy warships. No American personnel were injured. America's job market showed renewed strength last month as employers added 162,000 jobs, beating the sluggish hiring pace seen in recent months and underscoring the resilience of the U.S. economy.
23: The unemployment rate remained at a low 4.1%, a sign that businesses continue to hire and invest despite economic headwinds. The solid jobs report offers further evidence that the economy remains on firm footing and gives the Trump administration and Republicans in Congress a strong economic message heading into the midterm elections. Pickups in manufacturing and construction industry, long championed by President Trump, were key drivers of the job growth. Restaurants, bars, and hotels also posted substantial gains, suggesting continued consumer confidence and business growth. Bernie Bennett, Washington.
22: The legal jostling continues ahead of the November midterm elections, as Richard Boyd reports.
24: Missouri officials are urging the Supreme Court to allow new congressional boundaries designed to give Republicans a potential additional House seat. The state's top court says the existing districts must be used in November and has ordered a statewide vote on the replacement map. The dispute is part of a broader redistricting campaign. Missouri law sets Tuesday as the deadline for changes in the November ballot. Richard Boyd reporting.
22: Vice President J.D. Vance says that inflation figures show the Federal Reserve should cut its benchmark interest rates. He told reporters at the White House Friday, quote, "We feel quite confident that if you look at the inflation numbers, that it's proper and responsible for the Federal Reserve to lower." More on the
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9: 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On my right, the right-hand man, the great-great-great-great-great-great-great-grandson of Daniel Boone. Please welcome back.
11: His name is Earl.
12: Dr. Corcoran, approve memos, lead a workshop, remember birthdays.
10: Oh, good to be back, good to be back.
9: How are you, sir? Doing all right?
10: Doing well, doing well.
9: Right, we keep going. On my left, the chief legal analyst of the program, space attorney, Jason Herman.
10: And assistant executive producer.
9: Oh, that's right. Yeah, we did. He got a title promotion. Yeah. But he got a bump yesterday.
10: I don't know how you guys get along without me.
9: Practice. Yeah, practice, practice. Jason, we've been on the search for as many board members as we can, and you must have tripped on one because I found most of them, and now you've brought one to the table, and it's a young man. So
10: I actually have a press release in front of me.
9: Okay, all right. You want the?
10: There we go. Do we have one of those sounds on there?
13: No, don't push any extra buttons yet. He hasn't learned them all.
10: Colorado Springs man elected youngest ever member of the NRA's board of directors. At age 7, no, I'm just joking, at age 25, his name is Huey Logeson.
13: Yes, that's there right. He is.
14: There you go.
10: He's the 25-year-old executive director of the Colorado State Shooting Association. He's been elected to a one-year term. He's here today, walking the floor, gracing us with his presence. Can't wait to chat with him. Huey, how are you? Welcome to the program.
13: Thanks for stopping by.
14: I'm doing well. Thanks for having me on.
13: Again. Remember my first question? You don't realize yet what you got yourself into. Stopped at this booth.
10: All right, Huey, here's my first question. I have 5 kids.
13: Oh, boy. Oh.
10: They're not as aged as you are, but they're 22, 21, 20.
13: Uh-oh, you put yourself on
9: just
13: the spot.
9: Just tell them you 19, got a girlfriend now.
10: And, be over and 18. Here's my point. My kids are not in any way interested in... participating in something like this. In fact, I'm pretty certain because TikTok told them that guns are evil, that they think what I'm doing is the devil's work. So how does a 25-year-old not only believe in constitutional freedoms, but believes in it so much that he got himself elected to the BOD of the NRA?
14: Well, I'll tell you what. My kids aren't all that interested in guns or the Second Amendment.

0: either because they're both babies.
1: And, like yours.
0: Yes. And a two-year-old and a nine-month-old. And I care very much about them growing up in a world that is free and is safe for them and where they are afforded the tools that they need for their own self-protection, especially my daughter, who will grow up to be smaller and weaker than her male counterparts out there in the world. And if any one of those men decided that they wanted to assail her, I want her to be able to stand her ground.
2: Wait a minute. Are you saying there's a biological difference between a man and
1: what?
2: A woman?
0: I'm saying that. Yes, I am saying that.
2: So before we get into your involvement with NRA, you were the executive director out in Colorado of an organization. Can you tell us a little bit about that organization?
0: Absolutely. So Colorado State Shooting Association is the official state association for the NRA in Colorado. What that means is that we carry out the same mission as the NRA on the state and local level in Colorado, and the NRA recognizes us as the official organization that does that. We run the organization pretty much entirely autonomously. We have our own leadership, our own board of directors, and we do basically all of our own fundraising. And I think that we do it very well. Just last year, we filed two lawsuits against Governor Polis. That's become my favorite pastime, in fact.
2: Good old Jared. Yes. Good old Jared.
0: Good old Jared. Yeah, that's right. And he has a real bad habit of signing unconstitutional dumpster fires into law.
2: That's a legal term, by the way.
3: It is.
0: Yes.
3: Dumpster fire.
0: Yes. Yes. And so last year we filed Langston v. Humphreys, along with the Firearms Policy Coalition, Second Amendment Foundation, and the National Rifle Association, against Prop KK's new 6.5% excise tax on all guns, ammunition, and gun parts in the state of Colorado. Any of those items that you go purchase in Colorado now, you pay 6.5% more as a quote-unquote sin tax. That's what they call those excise taxes.
1: Yeah.
0: But you know what? This is a constitutional right we're talking about.
3: Right.
0: We want to say that it's a wrong. That doesn't make a whole lot of sense to me. We also filed Del Toro v. Polis in September of last year, challenging a bill called SB 25-003 that was signed into law by Governor Polis about a year ago to the day almost, which, starting August 1st, will remove the right of Coloradans to purchase pretty much most semi-automatic firearms without first obtaining a permit to purchase such firearms from the state of Colorado.
2: And we know how long it'll take to get that permit.
1: Yeah, right. get that on the 1st of February.
2: Yeah.
0: Yeah, pretty much. And the rollout process is, they're in the rollout stages now, and so far it's been looking like a mess. They don't really know what they're doing, and I anticipate that the waits for these permits are going to be very long.
1: Yeah.
2: And so, in addition to everything else that your organization does in Colorado, these lawsuits to support them, to write amicus briefs, are not cheap.
0: No.
2: And not only do they don't just benefit the named plaintiff, they benefit every citizen, whether they like it or not, in the state of Colorado and around the country. If people want to contribute to that effort, let's help you raise some money. Where can they go?
0: Go to CSSA.org, and you can become a member there. 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You can go to CSSA.org/legal fund, and 100% of your donation will go to the lawsuits. So those are two great options. Check us out there. And also, if nothing else, just go to our website, CSSA.org. Hit the sign up for our mailing list button in the upper left-hand corner and get onto our mailing list, where we will keep you updated on what is going on in Colorado regarding firearm legislation.
3: You have anything as a board of director people to follow, or you just go to NRA.org and take a look there?
0: Yeah, I would say definitely check out the president's column.
3: Right.
0: And every time those are published in the NRA magazines, there's a lot of, he's publishing regularly a lot of really good information about the direction that the NRA is headed in, and it is headed in a very good direction. The turnaround is underway, and the NRA is right back on its way towards being most effective at defending the freedoms we cherish here in the United States, most especially our right to keep and bear arms.
3: Excellent. Huey, congratulations on an early start, earlier than most, in your fight for the Second Amendment. We appreciate what you're doing.
0: Thank you.
3: You're listening to Arms Room Radio, coming to you live from NRA Annual Meetings Floor, Houston, Texas. We'll be back after the break.
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2: On the next level training microphone.
1: There we go, baby.
2: I love that.
1: Sitting in with us for the next segment, 2, 3, 4, we'll figure it out, is Mr. Britt Lentz from Next Level Training.
2: What a coinky name.
1: He's here on his own microphone.
3: Excited to be here, guys. Love being here.
1: How are things doing today? How was the trip in? I mean, that's you guys coming from this kind of midway. Isn't it for you midway in the country coming to here from the Pacific Northwest?
3: Coming here is not bad. Coming here is about 4 hours. You know, the reality is right now, and it's everywhere. And one of our guys said it today. He said, why everywhere we go for NRA, there's always construction. Isn't that true?
2: It's in the bylaws.
3: It is in the bylaws. Oh, and it's the same way back in Washington. You know, you fight the traffic and. Flight was good. Got here.
1: Good.
3: Yeah, tons of fun. So.
1: I had some flights recently.
3: Yeah, I heard about this.
1: visited an affiliate of yours. Certain training academy.
3: Oh, buddy.
1: In Perugia, Italy.
2: Italia.
1: Our good friend, Instructor Zero.
3: Yeah, dude, I tell you, he's amazing. The place is amazing. And it's so fun to go visit. You know, I mean, and honestly, where else can you go, honestly, and take your wife with you? And she's convinced it's vacation. And meanwhile, you're getting gun time, training time, and she's like loving it. She goes and hangs out in Perugia and then goes to Assisi, spends some time in Florence. Yep. It's like, dude.
1: I didn't even realize there's a big giant lake there just west of it. It's like a Great Lake size. That's where I'm going. I'm not going to go in the winter again, you know, when it's snowing. But that was amazing. I have to go back and see that again.
3: Word for word what my wife told me this last trip. She goes, we keep going in February. Why are we doing this?
1: Well, the same way we are. We're all going the summer and go, well, next time we're going in the winter.
2: Let's go in September.
1: That's the way we do it.
3: It's tough for us because it's different for you guys. The reality is that we in Washington State, you start to get into August, July, August, and it's so beautiful there. You don't want to leave.
1: Yeah.
3: It's the most beautiful place in the world that time of year.
1: Right.
3: Now, this time of year, next week, I will be in Mexico all week.
2: So fun.
3: 50 degrees at home still. Now, the academy, I tell you, the reason why we started it was kind of for obvious reasons because of the international market, the military law enforcement market there, and allows people to get firsthand experience.
1: Yeah.
3: And honestly, not from us, but from one of the most elite trainers, in my personal opinion, and I've seen a lot of them, especially in the cognitive realm of training. And things he's doing there, we got people coming to us from all over the world wanting to get in on this and wanting to see what's going on, and they've heard about it, or they've seen videos. And he's there. I mean, you know, Dr. Pichelli, you know, I mean, he's killing it. And I absolutely am excited about what he's doing. I think that there's an eye-opening thing here because a lot of guys, and I won't say any names, a lot of trainers have touched on pieces of this.
1: Right.
3: And they've done it to, you know, we've all done the drill where you get in line, okay, I'm going to call numbers, and these numbers are going to equate in some way to some target that you have to engage.
1: Yeah.
3: So take that times 100.
1: Yeah.
3: And that's what's going on. Mm-hmm. You know, and it's funny. I'm not going to dive into what they're doing, but the reality is it's same thing I say about with athletics. The reality is football today is obviously such an elite level, but shooting today is football the 1920s.
1: Yeah.
3: Right?
1: Yeah.
3: Plain and simple. Yeah. It's just the money behind it in order to push it to raise the level of shooting just is, you know, it's just not there. So it's getting there, though. It's getting way better. Holy cow, it's getting better.
1: I don't know, and I've been back 2 weeks and I said this to you earlier. I don't know that I could put it into words exactly what he's doing and try and translate it to people. And I've been an instructor for years and years and years. Now, It's like Britt, you know, indicated, you know, they're using the neuroscience model, right? And what does that mean? They're training the brain at the same time they're training the body, and when they're not training the body, like, listen, we all understand the muscle memory training, right? You do that, you just get where it becomes muscle memory.
2: Yeah.
1: But the instructor Zero's, you know, found that formula where when the brain connects to it, right, and how the brain connects to it, and how to make them work together, whether it be the, like we talked about, you know, the baseball, you know, reaching your hand in the bucket of balls and throwing a ball, and you got to yell the color out first, you know, before you can hit it, and then you're doing all of these just like with golf swings, and then you're analyzing the video.
2: It sounds like instead of doing thousands of reps with your trigger finger, he's making you do thousands of reps thinking with your brain.
1: Yeah. And with your thousands of reps with your brain and the trigger finger. So that's what he's doing.
3: Then
1: when
3: it goes back to purely the trigger finger,
1: correct,
3: way faster.
1: That's how it is. Yeah, you go back to it, and you just use it. Then he tells you just use muscle memory, and it's faster. Well, if it was just muscle memory, why did the brain training make a difference?
2: Uh-huh.
1: You know, that's...
3: People, I equate it to this way, and I'd be quick with a scenario, but again, I go to athletics because that's where we can prove this stuff. If I take a high school linebacker at an elite level that can run, and I take him and I put him in a simple angle tackling drill, and I say, give him a start, right, a set start of hike, he takes off, he crushes the running back.
1: Yeah.
3: If I take Ray Lewis in the same drill and have him run the same in his prime, the reality is you're not going to be able to tell the difference. Because it's a set start time, right?
1: Yep.
3: Like Zero says. And the reality behind that is it's all decision made. Now, I put them in a game pre-snap. Now you're looking at down and distance. You're looking at formations. You're looking at called coverages.
1: Yep.
3: Now, on the snap, there's things that occur. And that high school linebacker is going to sit there looking like a pig in his headlights. You know what I mean? Whereas the reality is Ray Lewis has already made a tackle.
2: Yeah.
3: Because the guy who's cognitively doing that reacts and responds so much faster, it's ridiculous.
2: Yeah.
3: And that's the same thing. But now we're taking the firearm world.
2: Yeah. You know, Ray Lewis has been hit with 12 different stimuli.
3: Oh, yeah.
2: And he's analyzed all that and made the decision of a specific action without even thinking about it.
3: And you hit it on the head. Because the reality is he knows their tendencies, right? This down distance. I know odds are this is what they're going to run. This set. Mm-hmm. Okay, now you upped it more. I know what they're going to run. Now, all of a sudden, ball snaps. Guard pulls. I got counter. I got track. He's flying 100 miles an hour. Mm-hmm. The high school kid's still waiting for that running back to move.
1: He
3: has no clue what he's doing. You know? Right. And that's where we're getting to, but in the shooting arena.
2: Yeah, so. that all boils down to experience. Yeah. And what the instructor's doing is giving you potentially decades of experience.
3: Yes.
2: In a few days.
3: Yes, yes. It comes down to the same thing. You know, you go out and you shoot with these elite-level guys and elite-level groups that don't exist and this and that, and their cognitive is unbelievable.
1: Yeah.
3: You know what I mean? The information those guys take in, and it's like, holy cow. But again, they've been getting some of this training for a long time.
1: Right.
3: It's insane is what they're capable of. But again, it goes back to now when we go back to just plain shooting, they're faster.
1: Yeah.
3: You know, it still helps. When you include the mind and the action gets faster just in itself.
1: Yeah.
3: You know?
1: And over there at the CERT Academy in Perugia, he's doing it all with the CERT. Okay? There's no go live fire range. You know, he could do it with the local governments and the police and stuff like there, but it's Europe, and you can't bring him in. You can't do this. You can't do that. And where he goes places. So normally what we would do with the CERT training, we do 80% on the CERT and then 20% on the range to certify what we're doing. He's found this way to do it, Earl, with... Okay, I'm not going to say 100, but I'll say 99%. You know, at some point, you're going to want to pull the trigger on a round just to feel it go boom before you start carrying the gun.
2: Right,
1: okay?
2: Right.
1: But he's there. I was like, well, when's the range part? He goes, no, come watch this part. And he took me next door, and there was a digital range, and, you know, walking and doing. It was just like, okay, we're there. We're there. So it's amazing, and we got to get people over there.
3: Dude, we got it. He's ready for it. We'll start pushing more of that here pretty quickly.
1: Yeah. Yeah, we will. We'll have some discussions figured out. We're going to get some folks over there. We're going to, I don't know, maybe something on the radio. Get you a little.
2: We might know some guys. Might be able to give you a little bit of advertising. Yeah. Just a little bit.
3: Love it.
1: But the way he talked about it was, it's a complete package kind of thing. You know, listen, you can come over, even if it's a your government agency, your department sending you over, where they can, you know, you could do 3 days and, you know, this place to stay. And then he's got like, tiers. You want to stay tier one? You want to stay tier two? You want to stay tier three? I was like, I'll stay tier on the floor. I don't care. You know, it's just get me back over here.
3: You said tier. You mean here?
2: I thought it was the accent. Yeah. You know,
3: well, from Perugia, you jump on a plane and in 25 minutes you're in Sicily.
1: That's right.
3: You fly up to Venice, right? Yeah. Venice, I think, is a flight also.
1: Yeah, yeah.
3: Both have airports. Very easy.
1: Yeah.
3: Very easy.
1: Absolutely amazing place. Mm-hmm. Absolutely amazing place. Okay, I know we're going to talk. We got to wait for Mr. Hughes to come back.
3: Mr. Hughes.
1: We're going to talk about True Break. You want to You want to do some more talking, start training, or you just want to wait for Mr. Hughes to do that?
3: Let's wait for him and we'll pile on.
1: Sounds good. Yeah. Sounds good.
2: Let him think he's doing something.
1: They taught him in there. He's teaching a class. It's an AI class. It's actually fake people. It's nextleveltraining.com, nextleveltraining.com. Get there, take a look at it. And by the way, you can go to certacademy.it, certacademy.it, and see what we're talking about. You're listening to Arms Room Radio. We'll be back in a minute. We'll get Mike back here with us, and we'll do some more radio. You're listening to Arms Room Radio, coming to you live from the NRA annual meetings in Houston, Texas. We'll be back in a few.

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1: Yes. So
0: today we are going to talk about IRA and how it works.
1: Yes, a precious metals IRA specifically, and what it is and how it works. It's called a self-directed IRA, and the title, a self-directed precious metals IRA, is not a common IRA product, and the term self-directed may additionally throw some people off. So firstly, let's break down the title by working it backwards. So IRA. Individual retirement account, and I think most everyone knows what this is, whether the owner chooses to go with a Roth distinction or a traditional distinction. Choosing a Roth type of IRA, for example, the owner pays taxes on the money invested before placing the money into the account, whereas a traditional IRA distinction allows the account owner to place money into the IRA tax deferred, meaning that the money in the account is taxed when the account owner decides to utilize the account money later. And that's usually during retirement when their tax bracket is expected to be lower. Now, this is a basic breakdown about a Roth versus a traditional IRA of any form. So discuss what is best for you with your CPA. We are not CPAs.
0: No, we are not licensed for that. But so working backwards, since we're going to work backwards today, the title Self-Directed Precious Metals IRA. So let's explain about the precious metals. All right, precious metals simply refer to precious metals, physical gold, silver, platinum, and palladium. We're going to talk about this in just a little bit more in a minute, but let's continue by explaining, Shannon, what self-directed means.
1: Yes. Many IRAs a person can invest in are predetermined by managers as to how much of this or that will be in the proposed IRA, whatever funds or whatever they decide to put in them. With a self-directed precious metals IRA, the account owner gets to choose what precious metal products to buy and place in the IRA. Remember, we're talking about physical precious metals, and it's the account owner who determines how much gold the IRA will contain, how much silver and or platinum and palladium, and what those percentages will be. The account owner decides.
0: Right. So gold, silver, platinum, palladium are all metals that can be stored in a precious metals IRA. But they have to be in the form of specific bullion and coins that are going to meet some strict IRS standards. But not to worry. There are lots of products out there that we can help you make choices with.
1: Yes. So there are. So let's get back to the makeup of a self-directed precious metals IRA. So in essence, there are four parties involved in a precious metals IRA. And first, the account owner. That's you, the customer. And second is the custodian. That's the fiduciary company that you choose to set up and manage your IRA. And there are many choices for fiduciaries or custodians, such as a couple very well known are Gold Star Trust, Equity Trust Company, New Direction Trust Company, and Strata Trust Company. These are probably some of the most well known, but there are others available to choose from. Now, of the four part dynamic for a self-directed precious metals IRA, the next two parties of the four involved are the depository and the precious metals firm.
0: Right. And when I'm talking to people on the phone, I always like to tell them that the most important party is them. So the account holder needs to be the most important, and that's what we try to focus on. But guess what? CMI Gold and Silver, we are the precious metals firm. That's what we do. We're going to help you buy the gold and silver that go into your IRA with the various products. But here's something that's really important, and you need to know that in the depository, by law, Shannon, precious metals, once those precious metals are purchased for your IRA, they have to be stored there. So essentially, you can't take your precious metals that you have in your safe right now and ship them to the depository. All right? They have to be, or they have to go into an independent third party that's a separate entity. So that's essentially the depository where they're going to be stored. And they do that so that everything is legitimate on the up and up, and the government knows what you're storing so that it can be eligible for that IRA.
1: A well-known example of a depository is DDSC, the Delaware Depository Service Company in Wilmington, Delaware. They provide secure physical storage for precious metals like gold and silver, and they've been around since 1999. Today, there are many depositories available for IRA storage. The account owner chooses the depository that the account owner wants to use, and the custodians specializing in self-directed precious metal IRAs have relationships with all the major depositories.
0: Yeah, so let's get back to the relationships a little bit of how the four parties of a self-directed IRA work. So essentially, the account holder, which is the most important, which is you, you're going to call up one of those custodians that we mentioned, or you can find one of your own. But let's just say that you call up Gold Star Trust, okay? They're going to give you some paperwork. You're going to fill it out. You're going to establish your account, essentially, with your information. Now, you'll need to fund that account some way, whether, you know, you send them a check or you transfer the money from another IRA. But it has to be funded with,
1: new money.
0: New money, yes. Meaning money from a sale of something or from your savings account or, like I said, from an established IRA. So
1: that's known as a rollover.
0: It is known as a rollover. So essentially you would take money you had in another
1: IRA
0: and roll it into your precious metals IRA. Now, once that's done, you can still choose whether it's a Roth or a traditional. That's perfectly fine. Traditional to Roth can occur, but because of tax implications, you can't do Roth to traditional. But of course, these are all questions for your CPA, which we've said before, we are not.
1: Yes. So the account now is set up and funded with a custodian, and the money is in the account and ready to use. The account holder can now contact a precious metals dealer like us and buy physical eligible bullion and coin products for placement into storage at the depository. Precious metals firms like us, we work with many custodians and many depositories. And once the funds are in the IRA account and product has been chosen and the price locked in, most of the remaining work is completed by the precious metals firm, the custodian, and the depository. So at that point, it's kind of behind the scenes.
0: Yeah. So as I mentioned earlier, a second ago, you cannot take metal that is in your safe, whether you acquired it or somebody passed it on to you, and you cannot put that in your IRA account. That's just something the IRS doesn't allow. So all purchases have to be new purchases from a dealer like us. If you have a safe and full of gold, I mean, good for you, and silver. Hopefully you bought it from us. But you cannot use those metals to transfer to your IRA. They have to stay separate.
1: Yes, they can't. You can't place precious metals already privately owned into your IRA. The IRS rules prohibit transferring gold or silver you already own. All purchases must be new through the IRA custodian. So let's talk about what products are eligible for an IRA. Bullion products are permitted, whether it's gold or silver, platinum or palladium. Bullion products must meet specific IRS purity standards. And for gold, it must be at least 99.5% pure. And silver must be, we call it three nines fine, 99.9% pure is the minimum. Platinum and palladium also have their own purity thresholds. And these are federal requirements.
0: Yes, that's right. And bullion bars of all accepted metals, they have to be produced by a refiner or an assayer or a manufacturer accredited by by an organization like NYMEX or COMEX or LBMA. I always mess that up. I always say LMBA, but LBMA or a national government mint. And the producers have to have their mint mark on it. It must be present, and it must have the fineness or the purity stamped on it as well.
1: Yes, yes. But not to fear, there's lots of products available with all of these requirements. Let's talk about gold bullion bars are another option for IRAs. Gold bullion bars are great, actually, for IRAs. There's lots of sizes. There's 1 ounce bars of gold. There's 100 gram gold bars. There's 10 ounce gold bars. There's kilo gold bars. But as a rule, the larger the bar, the smaller the markup. You'll get a better price over spot, for example, on a kilo gold bar than you will on a 1 1-ounce gold bar. However, keep in mind that when it comes time to liquidate for required minimum distributions, or RMDs, the large format gold bars, such as a kilo or even a 10-ounce bar, can be challenging because you'll need to liquidate the entire bar, which can exceed the RMD amounts and that you want to utilize.
0: Yeah. And by way of, I was thinking of it, the reason that bigger bars cost less is because there's less manufacturing costs. And that's really the only reason. It's not because they're less or more, but that's really the only reason. Now, coins are a little bit different, okay? The U.S. Treasury makes 22-karat coins that work for IRAs, but they're only approved in certain sizes. There are approved certain sizes. So like the U.S. Gold Eagle has a 1 ounce, it has a half ounce, has a quarter ounce, and has a 10th ounce. And that's a great example of coins with different sizes. So you could further, if you're planning your retirement, you could get some of those. However, some of the smaller coins carry a larger premiums because of manufacturing costs.
1: Very good to have in the IRA, but also good to just know about those additional manufacturing costs for the smaller sizes of the items.
0: Yeah.
1: The American Gold Eagles are a very classic choice and were actually the original coins specifically approved for precious metals. Now, there are other sovereign mint gold coins available that are eligible for IRAs.
0: Yes.
1: And these happen to be 24 karat or what we call four nines fine, 0.9999 fine. These are Canadian maple leaves, Australian kangaroos, Austrian Philharmonics, and British Britannias are good alternatives to the American Gold Eagle coins because they often have lower premiums.
0: Yeah, but here's something interesting. Even though the South African Krugerrand, Mexican gold pesos, like the 50 peso, old European coins like a sovereign or a franc, or even older U.S. gold coins, so what we would call pre-33, are really popular for investors. We sell a lot of them. However, they do not qualify for an IRA, and it has to do with the purity standard. It sort of kicks them out of the bucket.
1: Yes, those gold eagles are the exception.
0: They are the exception to the rule.
1: Yes, yes. But a good rule of thumb is if it's pure, it's sure. I just made that up. Okay. Except for the U.S. mint products like the ever popular Gold Eagles and its fractional counterparts, let's talk, we, you know, those gold eagles are popular, as well as those other pure gold coins are also eligible for IRAs. But let's talk now a little bit about some silver.
0: Yes. The 1 ounce American Silver Eagle is a great coin, by the way. It's a great design. They were specifically approved for IRAs. Okay. Now, there are a lot of other silver coins and rounds. And I, should we talk? Well, I'm going to talk about it real quick. Coins and rounds. Typically, a coin is something that's minted by a sovereign mint, whereas a round, same purity, same size, readable edge, is minted by a private mint. And so in the industry, that's kind of the difference between silver rounds and silver coins. But if you call us up, they're kind of synonymous. We recognize both of them, so it's not a big deal to know that exact thing. It's just more of a, hey, FYI.
1: Okay. Okay. So let's talk more about silver, though. Silver bullion bars, because we have lots of choices for there for that particular product. We have a 10-ounce, we have a kilo, and we have 100-ounce silver bars. These are all eligible, and the larger bars, like the 100-ounce, are good options for investors looking for lower premiums. Just remember that silver must have a minimum purity of 3/9 fine and be produced by an accredited mint or refiner.
0: Silver does have a lot of options beyond the American Silver Eagle. You got Canadian Maple Leafs, Austrian Philharmonics, the British Britannias, Australian Kangaroos, and others. All of these are IRA approved. And some, they typically have a lower premium than the U.S. Silver Eagle.
1: They do. They do. Just a note, though, even though, let's talk about pre-1965 U.S. Silver coins. They are not accepted in IRAs, although they are produced by the U.S. Treasury, and they were produced by the U.S. Mint. These 90% silver dimes and quarters and half dollars that we love for their historical value and recognizability as containing silver just don't meet the IRS purity requirements for retirement accounts.
0: Right. Now, people ask about platinum and palladium, and they are IRS approved for IRAs, but we rarely recommend them. But here's why. Gold and silver have always been monetary metals. They've been a store of value for thousands of years. Well, where platinum and palladium, they're industrial metals, okay? Their prices are driven more by manufacturing demand, especially the auto industry. And that makes them way more volatile to predict, which means your entry costs and your exit costs tend to be more.
1: Yes, that's a great point. If someone is interested in platinum or palladium for their IRA, we always recommend doing research first and understanding that you're dealing with a different kind of asset than a traditional monetary metal.
0: Yeah. So let's talk about things to consider when you're thinking about your precious metals IRA.
1: Yes. A few things to consider would be the annual storage fees, administration fees, transaction fees, and where your metals are going to be stored, because you do have the choice of your depository. Now, getting back to these costs, they can vary significantly between the different custodians and the different depositories, so it's worth shopping around.
0: Right. We need to talk about something because there is a lot of misinformation out there. Home storage. You'll see ads for home storage IRAs or companies saying that you can keep your metal for your IRA at home, but it's not legal. The IRS requires that precious metals in an IRA to be stored in an approved independent depository. No exceptions, none.
1: Yes, yes, there was a lot of talk about home storage about 10 to 15 years ago, and that people could buy gold and silver for their IRA and store it at home in a security box or a safe. And there was a lot of multiple media platforms implying that IRA gold and silver could be stored at the owner's discretion in their own home. But the IRS explicitly bans home storage. The depository requirement exists to maintain the integrity of the retirement account structure, and your IRA metals must be held by a third-party custodian in a secure, insured facility.
0: So when you're looking for custodians and depositories, ask about their security. Ask whether they offer segregated or non-segregated. With segregated metals, that means your specific coin or bars are stored specifically for you. Whereas a non-segregated or commingled, they just go in with, like, lack of better terms, into a bucket they're pooled. Both are fine. Both are legit. The fees on the non-segregated are a little bit less, but when you go to sell, you don't know you're getting your same coins back.
1: Which may not be an issue. It's a personal preference type of a thing. Now, another consideration is required minimum distributions, or RMDs. Once you reach age 73 or 75, depending on when you were born, the IRS requires that you start taking distributions from traditional IRAs. With the precious metals IRA, this means that you'll need to either liquidate some of your metals and take the cash distribution needed, or take a physical distribution of the metals themselves, also known as an in-kind distribution. And what that really means is that if you wanted to take an in-kind distribution, you could have them ship you a 100-ounce silver bar if that covers your RMD.
0: Correct. Here's where product selection matters. We talked about the bigger the bar, the more you have to take. So, you know, if your RMD is, you know, $8,000, $9,000 and you only have a kilo, well, that's like $107,000 now. You kind of have a problem. You'll have to liquidate the whole thing more than what your RMD requires. And of course, there could be tax implications. And that's why we recommend a mixture of sizes, some 1 ounce and some smaller bars. So you have that flexibility
1: for
0: distribution.
1: Yes, that's very practical advice. And speaking of distributions, it's worth noting that if you take an early distribution before age 59 and a half, you'll face the standard 10% early withdrawal penalty plus ordinary income taxes on traditional IRA distributions. So precious metals IRAs follow the same distribution rules as any other IRA.
0: Yeah, so fees are going to be about $100 to $300 bucks annually.
1: Yes. Depending on the depository and the custodian acceptor, et cetera, like 0.5% to 1% of the account's value. It goes on and on. It just depends on how the different depositories and custodians set up how their fee structure works. But again, there's also going to be admin fees for the custodian, and these fees are going to vary, as we mentioned. And there's going to be, you know, administration or perhaps a maintenance fee recurring for managing the account from year to year, handling the bookkeeping, sending you your reports. And that could range from $75 to $300 per year with an average. So anyway, let's switch gears just a little bit more. How much to invest in a self-directed IRA or SIDRA, S-D-I-R-A? To compensate for all those fees.
0: Yeah, so the more you store, the less it is, basically. I don't know what to say about that other than the more you have, you kind of dollar cost average it in there, Shannon. So if you're storing $10,000, well, the fees seem to be a lot more than $25,000 because you're spreading the fees. It's almost the same storage fees, not too much difference for all of them.
1: Right. But so what we're recommending is that if you're going to do this, you got to consider at least a $25,000 to $50,000 initial investment to account for the annual fees and make it a very small percentage of your portfolio.
0: Yeah.
1: So one more question I got for you, Johnny. Let's switch gears a little bit. Why would somebody want physical metals in an IRA when they could go get a gold ETF?
0: Well, because you own it. 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You get to have it. It doesn't go away with the market. 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It's physical.
1: That's a fair question, especially when the mining stocks are real popular right now, but you do own that. 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With the precious metals IRA, you do actually own the physical gold, even though someone else is storing it for you.
0: Yep. 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But if you're interested in learning more about precious metals IRA, please give us a call.
1: 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One more note, we are not financial advisors or CPAs. This is just basic information to help you and hope that it was so.
0: Yep, that's right. We've been doing business since 1973. We've seen everything that you could see. We're here to educate first, Shannon, and sell later. Help us help you align your financial goals.
1: Yes, next time, Saturday morning, 7:30 a.m., KKNT.
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1: Thank you.

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0: news this hour from Town Hall. I'm Mary Rose. The U.S. military says it disabled two Iranian oil tankers and destroyed a third after Iranian missiles targeted U.S. Navy warships. No American personnel were injured. America's job market showed renewed strength last month as employers added 162,000 jobs, beating the sluggish hiring pace seen in recent months and underscoring the resilience of the U.S. economy.
1: The unemployment rate remained at a low 4.1%, a sign that businesses continue to hire and invest despite economic headwinds. The solid jobs report offers further evidence that the economy remains on firm footing and gives the Trump administration and Republicans in Congress a strong economic message heading into the midterm elections. Pickups in manufacturing and construction industries, long championed by President Trump, were key drivers of the job growth. Restaurants, bars, and hotels also posted substantial gains, suggesting continued consumer confidence and business growth. Bernie Bennett, Washington.
0: U.S. negotiators are in Moscow to try to revive a stalled push to end Russia's invasion of Ukraine.
2: U.S. negotiators Steve Witkoff and Jared Kushner arrived in Moscow Saturday in an effort to revive a stalled push to end the war in Ukraine. On Friday, President Donald Trump blamed the stalled talks on a personality problem.
3: Your President Zelensky and President Putin, they truly hate each other.
2: Russia and Ukraine have recently escalated aerial attacks, but both say they are halting airstrikes during the U.S. envoy visit. I'm Donna Water.
0: Millions of Americans are hitting the roads this weekend to get their Labor Day destinations. Airports are also busy, with the TSA expecting to screen over 17 million people over the holiday period. AAA says average round-trip airfares are up 2% from last year. More on these stories at Town Hall.
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1: A very good weekend to you, food lovers. Chef Jamie Gwen in your radio, and a very happy Labor Day weekend to you. There's no doubt that Labor Day is the last hurrah of summer. So I do hope that you are going out in a grilling blaze of glory. And if you, like me, are spending the weekend outdoors by the grill, sipping and savoring, sizzling and smoking, grilling and chilling, then this show is for you. I'm grateful that you've tuned in. I've spent more than two decades having the privilege to share my passion for food, wine, spirits, culinary artisans, chefs, passionate food makers, and more on the radio. And I thank you for listening. My goal every weekend is to load your plate with ideas and recipes and tips that are easy to make and hard not to love. 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So please do check it out. Coming up, this show is an education of sorts all about olive oil. And if you've ever wondered about the dark bottle it comes in, or where best to store it, or which olive oil to use, or the largest olive oil growing regions in the country and beyond, actually in the world, I should say. We do grow olive oil here in the U.S., or we grow olives that make olive oil, and Napa makes some really good ones. But if you have not partaken in Spanish olive oil, I truly think you're missing out. And Teresa Perez Milan is joining us live from Spain to give us the lowdown on their olive oil production and really how exquisite it is. I've always been a Spanish olive oil lover. I know the first thing you think of might be go to Italy, but really Spanish olive oil is pungent and smooth and beautiful in so many varietals. So stay tuned, because I would love for you to get a lesson in olive oil. If you are ever curious, like me, there is always something to learn. But first, Labor Day marks the end of summer and, to me, the start of fall. And fall is my favorite season. And that means we'll be making meatballs. Well, I make meatballs year round. I have a meatball loving family. I have two boys, a little one, a 6-year old, and a husband. I call him the second of the two boys. He's the most wonderful man, I will say. But he is a diehard meatball lover. And I hope that his mother has forgiven me, you see, because

He says that my meatballs reign supreme over hers, and hers were pretty extraordinary from what I understand. So, Betty, I'm sorry. I really wanted you to like me. But behold the meatball, right? It's a thing of beauty when it's done right. And fall makes me think of meatballs. So we're planning. And I thought I would share my best meatball making secrets. It's the stuff that chefs don't tell you when you ooh and ah over that meatball that arrives at the table. The one that's really soft and moist on the interior, melts in your mouth. That meatball, right? Because there is nothing worse than a dry meatball, in my opinion. Maybe a couple of things, but it's pretty bad, isn't it? It's not even worth eating. And a meatball can be made of so many things. Like, I make a chicken parm meatball. Tastes like chicken parm, ground chicken, cheese stuffed inside, red sauce, preferably pink. I love a pink sauce. Red sauce with cream, how could it be bad? But truth be told, you can make a meatball of ground turkey, ground beef, a mix of multiple meats. And when done right, meatballs are moist and tender, and they pack a ton of flavor. And you can serve them on their own alongside crusty bread or on top of spaghetti. And they, to me, transport you to a very content place. They are top three for me of comfort food. And when done wrong, they're just not worthy of eating. So let's make them right, shall we? The secret to a great meatball is plenty of other stuff besides the meat. And I don't believe it should be packed with like a whole lot of filler. I think it should be packed with a whole lot of flavor. And choosing the right base is key. So we'll start there. This is how you get into meatball heaven. So the reality is that in a meatball, fat equals flavor, same as a meatloaf, most often a burger patty. But meatballs are not the time to skimp on fat. Most people think if you buy an expensive cut of meat and the price indicates a higher quality. And the truth is, that's not true. I mean, yes, you can buy an extraordinary tomahawk and it is extraordinary. But when it comes to ground meat, the lean cuts, the leaner is not always better, and you don't get a melt in your mouth meatball. So my ultimate meatball, as I learned from a great Italian chef, is a mix of ground beef, ground veal, and ground pork. It's a very classic Italian meatball, in fact. The beef adds very meaty flavor. It adds some heft, right? And the veal gives you a mouth feel, and the pork brings in, you guessed it, fat. Now, after you choose your ground protein, and by the way, my chicken parm meatballs are beautifully moist, but they have the addition of one thing, which I'm going to tell you about in a minute, that I think every meatball should have. After you've chosen your protein base of choice, you need to give the meatballs some love. For a lighter, fluffier meatball, breadcrumbs and herbs are essential. I happen to use panko or Japanese breadcrumbs because I find they soak up more liquid. And because they are a coarser crumb, they create air bubbles for the fat from the meat to soak through. Now, cheese is traditional. I use preferably Grana Padano. It's my favorite. It's the grandfather of Parmesan. You can use Parmesan. You can use a variety of dry grated cheeses. You choose, but everyone has a favorite. You do you. The saltiness, the umami more specifically, comes from that Parmesan. So you need it to build flavor. And then fresh herbs or chopped onion. I prefer shallot. That's all up to you. But the liquid is key. The liquid must be cold, whether you use water or milk, as they do in northern Italy. It has to be cold because cold liquid bonds with the fat, and the fat stays solid before you cook it. And it keeps the fat in the meatball rather than excreting, which is where you want it. And that's what makes a moist meatball. And please, please, please do not overwork the mix. The tighter you pack the meat, the firmer your meatballs will be. Now, I cook my meatballs twice to create a crust. I brown them in olive oil and I throw them in the sauce to finish cooking.
And olive oil, as I just mentioned, taking a step back, is the key ingredient to a luscious, moist meatball if you are using leaner meat. If you choose to use ground chicken, please do not buy the pure ground chicken breast. Buy the blend of dark and white so that you get the fat from the dark meat. But add a couple of tablespoons of olive oil to your meatball mixture, especially for ground chicken or turkey. And I will tell you, you get a mouthfeel and a lusciousness that can't be beat. Now, I do cook them twice. I brown them in olive oil, throw them into the sauce to finish. And before you brown those bad boys, I cook like a little test patty in a saute pan to make sure that my meatballs are seasoned properly, because salt and pepper generously is important. It seeps into the sauce as they're low and slow cooking to perfection. And we don't want a flavorless meatball. And now that I've told you my secrets to the perfect meatball, I want to know yours. And I hope you will email me if you would like my best meatball recipes. I'll gladly share them. Once again, Jamie, J-A-M-I-E at chefjamie.com. Coming up, me and Teresa Perez Milan of Olive Oils from Spain, coming up in your radio right after this. Chef Jamie Gwen in your radio. Don't go away.

0: 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So whether I'm cooking for friends and family, testing a recipe, one to deliver to you, Gelson's gives me the confidence to make it simple and make it unforgettable. 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
6: We lost power sometime in the night. Everything went dark. No phones, nothing. Just me, my sister, and my mom. All we had was this little battery radio. Then this voice came on, calm as anything, telling us where Katrina was, where the water was rising, what roads were gone, where to go. And I remember thinking, as long as we can hear that voice, we are not alone.
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7: We're in our New York newsroom. It's just past midnight. Word is coming in that the luxury liner Titanic has struck ice in the North Atlantic. First reports tell us she's damaged, but stable, being taken under tow toward Halifax. Wait, hold on. We're, receiving a correction now. My God, the Titanic, she's gone down.
1: And for over a century, radio has brought America together in the moments that matter. Radio makes it real.
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0: Welcome back, Chef Jamie Gwen, in your radio. And if you're just joining us, you are right on time because today we are talking about my absolute favorite pantry essential. It is lush, it is vibrant, and quite frankly, I don't believe that a kitchen is complete without it. We're talking about the spectacular world of olive oil. And when you think of premium olive oil, you might jump to multiple countries, in fact. But did you know that the absolute powerhouse of the olive world, producing over half of the planet's olive oil, is sunny, beautiful Spain? Joining me today to take us on a sensory journey through the groves of Spanish olives is the lovely Teresa Perez Milan. She is the general manager of the Spanish Olive Oil Interprofesional, an organization that brings together the entire olive oil value chain, from the farmers and the mill masters to the bottles and the distributors. And her mission is to share the exceptional qualities of one of the Mediterranean diet's most iconic ingredients in the world with you. She oversees, under her leadership, all of the campaigns in more than 30 countries, positioning Spain, the world's largest olive oil producer, as more than a commodity leader. And I will tell you, Spanish olive oil has always been my favorite and closest to my heart. It is beautifully deep in flavor, in complexity, in richness. And oh, there is so much to talk about. Teresa, what an absolute pleasure to have you. I welcome you live from Spain, and we thank you for taking the time to talk about liquid gold.
1: Thank you so much for inviting me. It's a pleasure to me to share this time talking about this wonderful liquid gold.
0: Yes, no doubt. I think that's the perfect term for it. As a chef and a sommelier, and I very much relate olive oil to wine, Teresa, I look at high quality olive oil the same way. And I would love to know your deepest thoughts as to how you approach olive oil from Spain.
1: Well, as the leader in around the world in olive oil production and quality, it's quite easier to find the right one if you are looking for good quality. But first of all, you have to read the labels, of course. Jamie, as you do for wines, for olive oil, you will do the same. You will start reading the labels and looking for the quality you are looking for. For example, if you are looking for an extra virgin olive oil of high quality, you will not only look for extra virgin olive oil name in the label, but also will look about more information that the provider, the supplier, the bottler will give you. Like, for example, the variety or the harvest, or much more information that will give you these aspects that you will find when you open the bottle. So are a lot of aspects that we can talk about that will help you to find the best extra virgin olive oil to use in your kitchens or to finish your dishes.
0: Yes, and I think that each individual palate, all of us, has a favorite that they can find that they like, right? And if you do a tasting of olive oils from Spain, you get all of those different aspects, as you said, so that you can find one to use in your cooking, to find a finishing oil, like you mentioned. Spanish olive oil is very deeply rooted in three pillars, if I'm not mistaken, flavor, and then health, and then sustainability, right? Can you take us through those virtues?
1: Yes, of course. Flavor is because, as you tell, it comes from a fruit. So from the fruit, it's going to take all these aromas very particular and make the difference with any other fat you can use in your kitchen. For sustainability, in Spain, we are also leader in working to be in the most sustainable crop, have a very, very particular use of water when it's possible, because more than 75% of the surface is rainfall only, so only half the rain water. And also, it helps and look for the biodiversity of the environment. And talking about health, we can talk about properties because it's not only full of antioxidants, polyphenols, that will help us to fight against oxidation, but also the oleic acid is a high content in olive oils, and it will help us to have lower content of cholesterol and have a much more better cardiovascular health.
0: Yes.
1: So these are the most popular properties that you can listen about, but there are many others because it's used also for skin to irritate or all many other aspects related with oxidation and to fight against aging.
0: Do you use olive oil on your skin, your face, your hands?
1: Yes. Sometimes, for example, if you want to make up, one tip is that it could help you to put out your mask.
0: I love
1: that. It would be very helpful.
0: Spain grows more than 200 varieties of olives, right? And I wonder where you would like to start. I have a favorite. Different olive oils bring different personality. Different olives, more specifically, bring different personality. Can we talk about a few of the most popular varieties, please? And could we start with Arbequina? It's very popular here in the U.S., of course. It's very fruity. It has very little bitterness on my palate. I think it's very approachable. Mm-hmm. I happen to love it.
1: We compare this if we are talking about music, for example, we talk that Arbequina is like pop music that everybody loves because it's sweet, it's easy, and it's very easy to integrate in the kitchen, the dishes, and you are never going to be wrong with it. So it's perfect, match with everything.
0: Yes.
1: And it's a very good way to be introduced in the varietal world.
0: And then a couple of others. How do you say picual?
1: Picual.
0: Picual. Yes.
1: Picual is the most produced variety around the world. 25% of the world production is of picual variety. Huh. And one of the particulars of this variety is that it's pungent and a little bitterness higher because have a very high content of antioxidants. So the higher is the content of antioxidant, the higher is the pungency and the bitterness. And you have to know that these are good qualities, good properties of an extra virgin olive oil. So when an extra virgin olive oil is a little pungency or bitter, it's a good thing. And this has the aromas that remember you, the tomato plant, for example. If you take tomatoes, you harvest tomatoes, your hands remain this smell of the tomato plant.
0: Teresa Perez Milan is here of Olive Oils from Spain. Stay right there.

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14: E1.

0: We're back. Chef Jamie Gwen in your radio. If you're just tuning in, I am chatting with Teresa from Olive Oils from Spain at the helm of making sure that the world knows that Spain is the largest producer of olive oil in the world. And they, those Spanish olive oils specifically, have just the most gorgeous nuances. I love that there is such complexity, the fruitiness, the bitterness, the peppery tickle on the back of your throat. Hoji Blanca?
1: The Hoji Blanca variety has one particularity, is that you can decide if you use it for table olives or also for produced olive oil.
0: Ah.
1: And it has also this particular pungency and bitterness, but the most special is that has a flavor of just that green grass.
0: Green grass.
1: It remembers you a very herbal smell and flavor.
0: And do you have a favorite in your kitchen that you cook with and an olive oil that you finish with? I think we should talk about finishing olive oils. Here in the U.S., we think of the most expensive and the just the most exquisite to finish a pasta dish or beautiful tomato carpaccio or something that you want that pure olive oil flavor to shine through. How do you think of finishing olive oils in Spain?
1: Oh, you can use any one of them, but it's true that you can have to consider that if you are going to use it, what we call cold, and not heated, so it's going to be much more full of aromas and flavor, so it's going to shine more. When you heat any one of these extra virgin olive oils, any one of these varieties, some of these aromas will be evaporated, so some of them will be loose. So are going to shine less, like in the final flavor of the dish, but the importance is that it's going to give the cooking stability.
0: Yes.
1: And your question, I not have one for finishing. I have several ones because I am very curious and I work on this. And I like to find and try different ones, new, different single varieties, extra virgin olive oil, to try to find these different aromas and sensations. So you have like a lot of them, Lechín, Sangló Real, Royal, many of them. So also, for example, I talk about Hoji Blanca that is used for table olives. There are other varieties of olives that are also used the same, that you can produce table olives or olive oil. For example, Manzanilla Cacereña. So it's very, very interesting to taste and have this difference of flavors and aromas and choose them and decide if you one day want to finish, for example, a toast.
0: Yes.
1: And this day you need more powerful and you want to go slightly ahead with more power.
0: Yes.
1: Perhaps you say, okay, I want more green flavor and aroma and I'm going to try this Hoji Blanca. On this Lechín, for example. Or if, for example, you say, okay, I'm going to combine with something that has fruits and I want it to be much more mild. Okay, let's try arbequina. And you will do the same. Because one of the particularities is that the extra virgin olive oil enhances the flavor of the ingredients. So it's going to push the flavor of a fruit or a tomato or whatever, and it's going to shine. And also have to think about the match, the pairing with a food that has or pungency or bitterness. For example, foods like citrus, no? If you, for example, have an orange, like a dessert, or inside, for example, a salad.
0: Yes.
1: So you can try with it the picual variety.
0: Okay.
1: A green picual of early harvest. And you will find how it grows with the flavor and the sensation and how very well combine them.
0: It's such a fascinating deep dive to me. Spain is just riches of olive oil, and I know you have spent your career tasting and exposing all of us to these extraordinarily complex but diverse properties and the beauties of Spanish olive oil. And I think it's so wonderful. Like, it makes my heart warm. It really does. I get asked a lot of questions, Teresa, about the difference in olive oils, olive oil, virgin olive oil, extra virgin olive oil. What should I use to fry? What has the highest smoke point? Can you talk about the quality of each of those specific identifiers?
1: Okay, I'm going to start with extra virgin olive oil.
0: Thank you.
1: We talk that this is like 100% olive juice of the highest quality. So it's the top of the quality. Extra means like it's the best. So this is the top of the category. One step behind,
0: yes,
1: we will find virgin olive oil. It means in the word extra. So it also comes from the food directly. It's also 100% fruit juice, an olive juice, but has no as many qualities, high quality as the extra one.
0: Okay.
1: So it's one step behind. And if we talk about olive oil is a combination of a refined olive oil and an extra virgin or a virgin olive oil. So it has, it's like a blend of a refined oil that comes from the olive, so has the oleic acids typical of the olive fruit.
0: Right.
1: And it's combined with a quantity of extra virgin or virgin olive oil that gives the color, the flavor, and all these properties, and also the antioxidants to the blend.
0: Yes, and I use that particular style of olive oil when I'm not looking to highlight the flavor of the olive oil, right? If I'm doing a long, slow braise, or if there are lots of ingredients and I'm using that olive oil as the base to saute onions and garlic and otherwise, and then I'll finish with an extra virgin olive oil, one more robust or pungent, as you speak about, to really highlight the flavor. When it comes to color, people often assume that a greener olive oil must be better. Does color tell us anything about quality?
1: Not for sure. This is a very typical mistake that we think that the color is related with the quality. And the fact is that it's not related with quality. It tells us about other things. And it's true that in the kitchen, as a chef, you will work also with the color. But for the quality, you only have to look for the smell and the flavor. So you, for that reason, tasters use a dark glass, a blue or a red glass, that avoid that you can see the color of the product to avoid a prejudice about it, because the color could be related not only with the right degree of the food, but also because of the variety or because of the weather in the place where it was grown, it was produced. So there are many factors that could be related with the color.
0: Yes.
1: And the color doesn't give you the real fact that the quality of the product.
0: You
1: can have a low quality oil, very green. So it's not the aspect that we have to look for,
0: no,
1: the color.
0: It's a myth we need to debunk. I've always talked about how you have to see the pure color of the olive oil, and oftentimes the olive oil is bottled to change the color, right? Rather like a darker bottle or a green, to change the color or the perception of it. So that's why your teachings, this lesson is so important. Once we bring that beautiful bottle.
1: Yes,
0: go ahead.
1: Yes, and not only for the bottles, not only for change the color, but also to protect the product. Many of the bottles are dark ones, and this color is to protect from the light.
0: Yes,
1: because the light is one of the enemies of the product, because oxidate the product. So sometimes you can find dark bottles. Other times you can find a bottle inside a cover or a bag. So the light doesn't hit directly to the product to avoid oxidation. And obviously this doesn't help you when you are going to buy to choose because of the color. But as we said, it's not the color that make the right way to decide about the product and the quality.
0: Understood. We'll take one more quick break. 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
9: 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Wait, we're getting reports it's jumped the street. 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They're being told, everyone head for the lake. This is spreading faster than anyone expected. They're telling us to head for the lake now. Flames are leaping from rooftop to to rooftop. The sky is glowing. There's embers falling like rain. We'll keep you informed.
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0: Welcome back. Chef Jamie Gwen in your radio, spending some scrumptious time today with Teresa Perez Milan from Olive Oils from Spain. So we bring home that beautiful bottle of Spanish olive oil. Where should one store it? I always say away from the heat. We tend to keep our bottles by the stove so we can quickly reach for them, right? But we don't want heat exposure. Mm-hmm. We don't want sunlight, correct?
1: I used to keep I don't know this word, sorry.
0: in the cabinet?
1: It's like a cabinet, yes, it's a cabinet close to the fireplace, the cooking place.
0: Yes.
1: But yes, a bit away from it.
0: Of course.
1: So it's dark.
0: Yes.
1: And if I have other bottles, I have in a part of the kitchen that is far distance from the window.
0: Yes.
1: So it's more shadow and doesn't have direct light. And also it's important if you have a place where the temperature doesn't change a lot. It doesn't go up or down very, very frequently. So it's more stable.
0: Yes.
1: At the temperature, room temperature, it's okay to conserve it.
0: Teresa, Spain has centuries of olive growing tradition. You've made me very hungry, Teresa. I'm going to make pan con tomate tonight so that I can drizzle my best Spanish olive oil over the top.
1: Good.
0: And taste all of those beautiful flavors. It really is, I will say, it's like a gifted ingredient to me. I feel like it's the ingredient that gives back. When you taste a Spanish olive mm-hmm. oil, to me, it is so distinctly from Spain. And I just mm-hmm. absolutely relish in the idea that you can taste the earth, the beauty, the love, the passion, the time, the energy, the everything that went into it. So I will be very heavy
1: it's
0: on
1: like
0: my
1: this.
0: Yes, yes.
1: Jamie, is vitality, is energy, is this sensation you describe all together that you can enjoy and retain in your memory each time you eat any dish with extra virgin olive oil from Spain.
0: Yes, of course. I have to leave you with this question. You know, here in the States, there is a trend where you drizzle your favorite olive oil over vanilla bean ice cream and sprinkle a little sea salt. I wonder how you feel about that.
1: Mm-hmm. Well, it's a good way to finish. It's a new topping for some markets.
0: Yes.
1: And very particular. It's new. But you can combine it. For example, we talked before, arbequina with vanilla ice cream or picual with chocolate ice cream. So you can also explore and enjoy different kind of them because the result, you have the same ice cream, perhaps, and you can try different extra virgin olive oil from different varieties and see how the result will change.
0: I think that sounds like a perfect tasting for dessert tonight. We will be sure to look for product of Spain on our bottles so that we know and can differentiate that we are buying the best, right? And we will look for extra virgin olive oil from Spain, EVOO, for the most gorgeous bottles. And then we can head over to the website, if you would please give it to us, because there's more information to be learned for those that are curious.
1: Yes.
0: Yes, for authentic
1: sure.
0: recipes.
1: All of you.
0: Yes. Yes, yes, yes.
1: Yes, all of you that want to discover much more about this marvelous and incredible war of extra virgin olive oil and olive oils from Spain, you can go to oliveoilsfromspain.org and there you can find recipes, information about varietals, and additional tips and information that could be very helpful to you.
0: Yes, definitely. oliveoilsfromspain.org. I will think of you every bite tonight, Teresa. And we thank you for sharing your passion, for just educating us, I think, so beautifully. There's this beautiful campaign going on here in the U.S., All in a Drop. And I know it is your initiative, inviting food lovers to experience Spanish olive oil through food and travel and culture and conversation. And you are a beautiful representation of it. So thank you.
1: For sure, if you are a food lover, you have to discover and enjoy All in a Drop of extra virgin olive oil from Spain. So yes. Thank you so much for inviting me, for sharing this passion and this time to you, with you.
0: Thank you for sharing your passion. And so that brings us to the end of another hour of delicious conversation. At least I hope you thought so. I hope that I satiated your appetite, that you are compelled to tune in next weekend when I guarantee there is more fabulous food in your radio. But please don't go yet. Let me leave you with my last bite, as I call it, my last ounce or tidbit of culinary conversation for the hour. If you're looking for a last minute Labor Day starter out by the grill, this is what you should make. Go find some little mason jars or jam jars or the yogurt jars that you wash and keep because you know that they make for a great vessel, right? And get yourself some good burrata, because who doesn't love burrata, right? And some fresh peaches of the season, preferably from your farmer's market this morning, because the Brix level, the sugar level is high, and it's the end of the season and they're so good. Cut the peaches in half and throw them on your smoking hot barbecue until they're charred and the sugars caramelize even more. And then cut them into slices. Put some of that burrata in the bottom of each of those jam jars. Top it with the grilled peach slices. Throw in a couple basil leaves. Finish with some toasted pistachios. We're at 4 ingredients, by the way. And drizzle with some hot honey. That's 5. You need some grilled ciabatta bread. And you have a peach and burrata jam jar that is out of this world. It's a DIY. Hand a jar off to everybody. Give them some bread to pile or dip. And it's just so good. Maybe you're drinking rosé. Maybe you opened a cold beer. Maybe you could invite me over. That would be great. The recipe for my peach and burrata jam jars is posted on social at Chef Jamie Gwen, and I hope you'll steal it. I hope you have a gloriously delicious and relaxing Labor Day weekend, and I hope to see you here in your radio next weekend for lots more deliciousness. I'm Chef Jamie Gwen signing off, and I hope you continue to eat well.
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4: Friends, welcome to In the Market with Janet Parshall. Happy Tuesday to you. Happy first day of September. And I'm so glad you're going to spend the hour with us. We've got some important news stories to cover this hour. And I want to start by just having us turn our hearts and our head toward the devastation in Nepal. This is a devastating story. There are thousands that are missing, including 54 Americans. So many have lost their lives. and the situation is very, very, very unresolved. Here's more from NBC News.
10: Thousands are still missing in Nepal, nearly a week after the catastrophic floods here. Rescue teams are digging, drilling, and blasting to reach 100 workers believed to be trapped in tunnels at hydropower plants near the border with China. Downstream in towns hard hit by the torrent of water and debris, the search for the missing is a scan of names on a list. This tour guide looking for 31 people.
11: What makes you hopeful?
12: It's, I think, 0.0% chances, no chances right now.
10: With roads and bridges destroyed, much of the rescue effort is being done from the air.
13: They've enlisted private helicopters that are normally used for tourism. They send aid out and bring people back.
10: Survivors often carrying little more than each other, many of them staying at a nearby shelter, where volunteers told us more than half the children here had lost one parent or both to the flood.
11: How are they feeling?
14: They have a devastated experience because they lost their all things. They lost their families.
10: With the death toll from the devastation crossing 1,000, Nepal is overwhelmed with the dead, being laid to rest in mass graves. The wall of water that tore into the landscape then choked it with a thick layer of mud. At a high school in Badur, the principal being hailed a hero for getting 900 students out safely without a moment to spare.
15: We people take a right decision and the right time, so we are able to save the people's life.
10: For families of the missing, including 80 Americans, it is now more than ever a race against the clock and an agonizing wait for answers.
4: So let me give you some more numbers on this. 1,000 people are confirmed dead across Nepal and China. 4,000 are still missing in Nepal alone. It is very much a race against the clock to try to reach the survivors. Rescuers are racing to reach hundreds of people believed to be trapped inside tunnels of hydropower projects in Nepal that were damaged by the floods. About 900 workers are missing from 12 projects, with roughly 500 believed to be trapped in the tunnels. More than 300 people have been rescued. The U.S. State Department says 13 Americans have been found alive, but 80 Americans are still missing as their families anxiously wait for any news about them. And there are amazing stories of survival, including 900 students who barely escaped their school just seconds before the water came rushing down through their village. So what? How did all this happen? Apparently, what triggered this disaster was a huge chunk of glacial ice that broke free from a landslide. And now rescue crews are having to deal with the monsoon downpours that are taking place and dangerous terrain as they try to locate survivors. So hope is fading fast, and this is why I'm telling you this story, so that you and I would pray that as many as possible would be rescued, that aid would get on the ground, that they would in fact beat the clock and get to as many of these people as possible. And for those who have lost loved ones, that God would give them that perfect peace that passes understanding. Now, there are all kinds of aid programs that are on the ground, including but not limited to Samaritan's Purse. And I want to linger here for a minute, because you remember last week I told you that the State Department had made this historic announcement of partnering with faith-based organizations for global health and humanitarian aid, nearly $2 billion in aid. So under this America First Global Health Strategy, groups like Compassion International, World Vision, and Samaritan's Purse were being offered up to $850 million over 5 years. And another $1.4 billion will support some 2,500 faith-based hospitals and clinics, while also training and paying frontline community health workers. But I think it's important that we point out

0: decades, we will continue sharing the hope of the gospel of Jesus Christ, his death, burial, resurrection, and coming return, always responding to crises in Jesus' name. We are grateful for our working relationship with the State Department and will continue to be available to partner with the U.S. government in response to emergencies, just not through this macro grant program. I am thankful for the changes President Trump has made to America's foreign aid policy and appreciate the tremendous efforts Secretary of State Marco Rubio has put into this. I'm grateful that the U.S. government remains the global leader in providing life-saving aid around the world. Let that sink in. I don't know how many people would turn down $300 million over the next 2 years in finances. But if you want to make sure that you keep yourself separate and distinct and never have to give an accounting to Caesar, you don't draw from Caesar's table. That had to be a tough decision, and I bet there was a lot of prayer that went up. Now, I don't know. I'm not talking about any other organization. I'm
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0: When the state of the world leaves us feeling uncertain about the future, remember God made his plans known to us far in advance. That's why I've chosen Standing on the Edge of Eternity by Pastor Gary Hamrick as this month's Truth Tool. Learn why the book of Revelation reminds us that we can live with hope and expectation. 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We meet regularly with Todd Nettleton from Voice of the Martyrs, and we go over several countries that deal with the persecuted church, and there is not a visit that I can recall where we have not talked with Todd about China. We pray for our brothers and sisters in China. I do not know how they continue to love the Lord, serve the Lord, whatever the cost. It is such a wake-up call for us in the West that when we say, yes, Lord, we don't understand that it might cost us everything here in the West, but our brothers and sisters in China understand that, particularly when their houses are being bulldozed, when their Bible is being rewritten, and they're being surveilled on a regular basis. And sadly, even when they're put in jail for following Jesus. Someone who knows so much about this is Dr. Bob Fu. He is one of the leading voices in the world for persecuted faith communities in China. He was born and raised in mainland China. He was, by the way, a student leader during the Tiananmen Square demonstrations for freedom and democracy in 1989. He has not one, but several degrees, including a PhD. And he is someone who comes and testifies on Capitol Hill on a regular basis. He currently serves as the Family Research Council Senior Fellow for International Religious Freedom, in addition to his responsibilities as President of China Aid. He is, by the way, the winner of the 2020 Wilberforce Award from the Colson Center and the Editor-in-Chief of the Chinese Law and Religious Monitor. And he's come today because there's a meeting, another historic meeting that you and I need to be praying about, and that is President Trump will be meeting with President Xi again. And one of the things they need to talk about is a brother in the Lord who has paid a price in prison. His

0: struggling with his health and needs to be set free. Bob, I can't tell you how happy I am to be connected with you again and for you to share your story with our listeners all across America. Tell me the story, and forgive me if I say his name wrong. Is it Pastor Cao?
1: Yeah, Pastor John Cao.
0: Thank you. Can you tell me his background? What's his story?
1: What happened to Pastor John Cao, his last name is spelled as C-A-O, C for Charlie, C-A-O. He's a North Carolina-based Chinese-American pastor as a permanent resident for over 33 years in the United States. And because of God's calling him for mission and gospel to China, he kind of chose to spend half of the time or sometimes more than half of the time in China. So then back to 2017, he found the Macedonian call, basically these thousands of Christian minority people were bombed by the Myanmar military. And they have no education at all for these thousands of children. So he went to the China and Burma and Myanmar border area, and with the help of the Chinese underground church and American churches, he established 16 schools for 2,000 children. And with the Bible as their textbook, and after 1 year, every single one of these children had come to Christ. And then he was lured back to China by the Chinese State Security Agency, arrested and sentenced to 7 years imprisonment with the total trumpeted charges. And he spent every single day of the 7 years until 2024, he was released, and the Chinese government still forbade him from coming back to reunite with his Caucasian American wife, Jimmy Powell, and their two children and their first grandchild he has never seen. And to make things worse, he was this year, he was just diagnosed with stage four prostate cancer. And basically, we want to make this appeal, as you just mentioned in the beginning, to President Trump, really purely from a humanitarian perspective, and to before John Paul, our dear brother in Christ and a pastor who sacrificed so much for others and, of course, for advancing the kingdom of God. And we want him, before he's martyred in China, we want him to come back to spend the rest of his time on this earth with his family. That's his wish. And we're launching this campaign called the BrainPaulHome.com. Paul is CAO, BrainPaulHome.com. To gain, to generate 100,000 signatures so that President Trump can speak with our Americans' voice and support to the Communist Party leader Xi Jinping on September 24th in the White House.
0: Yes, amen and amen. Bob, let me go over a couple of things. So he has served his time in prison. Has he been released from prison but just not allowed out of the country?
1: That's correct. And in fact, China issued him a new passport right after he was released. And just the night before he was supposed to board his flight back to the U.S., he was his passport was declared confiscated. And I think the Communist Party basically tried to punish him further for his prison ministry and also for his continuous ministry from his own home. Despite of his sickness, he continued to hosting house church services and performing baptism in the river for multiple new believers in the past year.
0: So, Bob, let me take a break. And when we come back, I want to tell my friends more about this petition. Again, what Dr. Fu is asking is that we sign the petition. It'd be great to get 100,000 names. Now, can I tell you what? There's way more than 100,000 people listening right now. If every one of you went to my page, inthemarketwithjanetparshall.org, click on the red box. It says program details and audio. It'll take you to the information page. And after Bob's long curriculum vitae, a wonderful picture of him, on the right-hand side, it says, help bring Pastor John home. Click that on. That will take you to the petition. And before this hour is over, Bob could have every single number that he wants. I hope he gets a million signatures, by the way, to move the president to talk to President Xi about this when they meet on September 24th. So we'll tell you more about the petition, but get your dialing fingers ready so you can sign this petition. Back after this.
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0: Dr. Bob Fu is with us. Not only is he the head of China Aid, but you should also know that he was also a house church leader in Beijing until he and his wife were imprisoned for 2 months for illegal evangelism back in 1996. They fled to the U.S. as religious refugees in 1997, and as a result of that, founded China Aid in 2002. And so there is this meeting that's coming. You and I need to be praying for this meeting, that God will open eyes and hearts and minds as the President of the United States talks with the President of China. This is, again, another meeting that they're having together on September 24th. But what Dr. Fu is asking us to do is to sign a petition so that you and I can plead with the President to make the case of Pastor Cao known to President Xi. And the petition says this, and I'm going to tell you how to get there again. It's very very simple. Mr. President, we respectfully ask you to personally raise the case of Pastor John Tsao with President Xi during your upcoming meeting. President Tsao is a U.S. permanent resident who devoted years of his life to Christian humanitarian aid among impoverished communities along the China-Myanmar border. In 2017, he was arrested by the Chinese government and sentenced to 7 years in prison. He served every day of his sentence. He was released in 2024, but he is still not permitted to leave China because the government has not returned his passport. Now he is fighting stage 4 prostate cancer that has spread to his bones and his spine. He has undergone chemotherapy and radiation treatment while his family waits for him in the U.S. His one-year-old grandson, Connor, has never met him. Mr. President, this is a humanitarian request. Please ask President Xi to return Pastor John Tsao's passport and allow him to come home to his family. He has served his sentence, and he may not have much time left to spend with his family. Please bring Pastor John Tsao home. Every one of you could sign that. It's just a request to bring it before the president. Now, of course, I think we should be saturating the situation in prayer to soften the heart of President Xi in particular. He's done the time. He's not trying to get out of jail. He's out of jail. He's trying to get out of the country. And I believe the country understands that Pastor Tsao is a man of godly influence and therefore is a threat to the communist state. Above all of that, it's a spiritual war. You understand that. It's a matter of making sure that the enemy silences those who boldly proclaim the gospel of Jesus Christ. So again, here's how you can do it. It's very easy. Go to inthemarketwithjanetparshall.org. Underneath the summation of the 2 hours is a red box. It says program details and audio. Click that on. It'll take you to the information page. There's a long bio of Dr. Fu, a picture of him, a link to China Aid. And then on the right-hand side, there is the link to the petition. And it's very easy because it simply says declaratively, bring Pastor John Tsao home. Looking for 100,000 signatures, wouldn't you love for 1 million signatures to be handed to President Xi? Just the people listening now. And you can send this to a friend, ask them to sign as well, your small group to do it, your Sunday school class, your family, if they're an adult. So all of these could be verified if necessary. And I really, truly want you to prayerfully consider this. So, Bob, again, I really believe in my heart that the reason they just won't let him go is because they're punishing him, even though the prison sentence wasn't enough to punish him. They're going out of their way to silence the proclamation of the gospel, which raises an important question. You know China inside and out. Is it our observation in the West? Are we correct in observing that persecution against Christians has gotten even worse within the last few years?
1: Oh, Janet, you are absolutely right in the statement. The persecution against our Christian brothers and sisters in China in the past few years has reached to the worst level we have not seen in perhaps 50 years since the end of the Cultural Revolution. And for the first time, you know, the Chinese children are totally forbidden to even read the Bible, to even have a basic belief in God, and the Bible is totally banned from the school. Even now, all the children are not allowed to go to church, to this posters and signs everywhere surrounding the government-sanctioned churches. It says no children is allowed to enter. And if they dare to enter, and if they are identified as Christians, as millions of Chinese Christian children were forced to even sign a Communist Party prepared form, an announcement to denounce and renounce their faith in public, in front of their classmates, the teachers. And hundreds of thousands of churches were shut down. Some were destroyed, and thousands of crosses were being torn down, demolished, destroyed under this forced demolition of crosses campaign. And not only that, many, many pastors are now under the criminalization of tithing and offering. The Communist Party deemed as a fraud. If you have an offering box in the church, you are deemed as committing fraud, and you could be sentenced to as many years as 15 years. And last year, 12 church leaders in one church alone, the longest was Pastor Yang Rongli. She was sentenced to 15 years her husband, Pastor Wang Xiaoguang, received a 9 years and 10 months sentence. Nothing else. It's just because of their church leadership. And this year, we have seen more and more church leaders are rounded up and arrested, facing the same trial, like Zion Church.
0: Wow. Bob, I can't thank you enough for joining me today, because hearing it from you, the Bible says, out of the overflow of the heart, the mouth speaks. We hear your heart, and I hope it's stirring our hearts to be praying regularly for the persecuted church in China. But not only that, to use the voice that God has given us. In our nation, we have the right of redress. We can appeal to our leaders. Some countries you can't do that. We can hear. And one of those rights of appeal is by doing a petition. So I'm asking every single one of you to sign that petition and then tell a friend, your small group, your family, whatever. Let's get as many signatures on this petition as we can till the president is moved to bring the case of Pastor John Tsao before President Xi the 24th of September. I hope we'll do that. Bob, the Lord bless you and keep you. Back after this, friends.
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0: With
3: Deseret News. I'm Mary Rose. Russian President Putin met with U.S. envoy Steve Witkoff and Jared Kushner at the Kremlin Saturday for talks aimed at reviving efforts to end the Russia-Ukraine war. The visit comes as both sides agreed to pause strikes on each other's capitals during the negotiations. The two envoys will also visit Kyiv to meet with Ukrainian President Zelensky. An American Airlines flight from Dallas to Newark was diverted to Baltimore last night after a passenger became violent. Images from Flight 618 show the passenger duct taped to his seat after he allegedly became verbally and physically aggressive towards his seatmate as well as flight attendants. The man was identified as a 67-year-old Arthur Lundin from Arizona. This is SRN News.
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20: There's about to be another war right here in Hollywood. The commies on one side, the mob on the other, and you're right in the middle, son.
25: Hello, I'm Nancy Davis.
26: Hello, Nancy Davis, I'm Ron Reagan.
27: I'm curious, Ron.
26: What would you say is the issue of our time?
6: No question about it. Communism and the Soviet Union.
28: It's you!
6: I'm running for governor, and I would like your vote.
28: I forgot your name.
25: Do his initials help, RR?
28: Honey, Roy Rogers is here! And he's running for governor!
29: Ronnie, remember when we met? You told me that you wanted to make a difference in this world. You know what you have to do.
30: Governor Reagan, again, typically, is against such a proposal.
6: There you go again.
31: But he was not afraid to take us on.
6: There's nothing a retired governor can do about the Soviets. But a president, now he can do a thing or two.
32: Welcome to your life.
6: I was a lifeguard on a river.
32: There's no turning back.
6: And I learned how to read the currents. Just the ones on the surface, but also the ones deep underneath the water. I am about to start the biggest war of this century, and I'm not gonna fire a single shot.
33: You're gonna blow up 8 years of diplomacy.
6: Well, if you think that got their undies in a while, you just wait.
34: What did the president know, and when did he know it?
6: What would you have me do?
35: I want you to fight!
36: Tear down this wall.
32: Wants to rule the world.
0: That is Reagan, a film that came out in 2024. Superb, enjoyed it so much. And now the director's cut is being released on September 25th of this year. And Mark Joseph knows an awful lot about that. He's a music and film producer. He's an author and a columnist. From 2000 to 2005, he worked in development and marketing for Walden Media, loved Walden Media, and Crusader Entertainment. He oversaw a grassroots marketing team. He also served as a producer of 15 films, including Max Rose with Jerry Lewis, The Vessel starring Martin Sheen, No Safe Places, America, Japan, Searching for the Dream, Frank versus God, and others. He currently hosts the podcast The Mark Joseph Show, and most recently produced the film Reagan, starring Dennis Quaid, who did a superb job, by the way, playing Reagan, and published the book Making Reagan, a memoir from the producer of the Reagan film. He also produced the film's two soundtracks, including songs from Bob Dylan, Clint Black, Gene Simmons, Tanya Tucker, and others. And he's here today because not only is the film, the director's cut, coming out on the 25th of September, But Mark has learned a painful lesson that a lot of people with conservative and or Christian ideas are learning, and that is that big tech doesn't like your worldview. And they're the gatekeepers of what they think should and shouldn't be allowed on their platforms. This, by the way, makes up the majority of what my husband does as a lawyer, protecting people who've been kicked off of social platforms because of their particular worldview. So, Mark, I'm absolutely thrilled I get some time to talk with you, not only to talk about the superb film Reagan that's being re-released, but also I want to find out about your experience and big tech and its censorship. First, I want to get my friends excited about the film. So why is it being re-released? And tell me, what's the difference between the original and the director's cut?
1: Well, thanks for having me. Yes, it's great to be with you. Yeah, you know, part of being a film producer in our business, we call it killing your own children. You have to cut some of your favorite scenes from the movie. And it's about as much fun as offing your own children. And so there was a lot of material that I had to leave on the cutting room floor just for time, that first round. You know, a lot of folks who had seen earlier cuts say, what about that scene? I missed that scene. And so we just thought, you know what, for America's 250th, let's go back and put about 10 minutes back into the film that we had to cut the first time. It's really a mix of different scenes. Another part of the childhood with Reagan's father, who was, an alcoholic, but also a really great storyteller, and taught Reagan how to tell a story. A great scene of Ron and Nancy in the Oval Office, just having a really emotional moment together, an intimate moment. A really funny scene that actually happened when Reagan was tired of having his fish stolen by these birds who would swoop in at his pond and steal his fish. And so one day he took his gun out, and he began to try to shoot these birds to ward them away. Well, you can imagine a gunshot going off at the Reagan Ranch during his presidency alerted the Secret Service, who thought he was under attack. And so they came rushing down the hillside. And, of course, Reagan turns around and sees his entire Secret Service retinue and says, sorry, fellas. So a lot of fun like that that we were putting back into the film.
0: Wow. Well, let me go to something even bigger, Mark, and that is the idea that Reagan said, and you put that out. I mean, we've just heard it in the trailer again, that he said his battle was communism. What do you think Ronald Reagan would say today about the ascendancy of communism, Marxism, and the democratic socialists of America?
1: Well, one of the things that our movie touches on, that I think your audience who had seen it maybe remembers, is of all the books written about Ronald Reagan, and there are hundreds, there may even be thousands for all I know, nobody had ever bothered to go back and check with the kind of sermons that young Ronald Reagan was hearing as a child. Mm. And Paul Kengor, who wrote the book God and Reagan and also The Crusader, was that guy. He showed up at the church and asked the pastor, is there any way I could see what sermons young Ronald Reagan was hearing? And the current pastor told him, yes, they're in the basement, and nobody has ever asked to see them before. And so Paul Kengor goes to the basement, and he finds a treasure trove of speeches, and no surprise to your listeners, a lot of them were very anti-communism. Reagan's pastor was very fervently anti-communist, and so you have the idea of a young boy hearing these sermons week after week on the dangers of the Bolshevik Revolution, which was not normal at that time. It was still early, and people had hopes, you know, for that revolution. The other thing Paul learned, was that a traveling sort of evangelist-type person who was actually a refugee from the Soviet Union named B.E. Kirchman visited Reagan's church when Reagan was 17 years old. And Kirchman was a political refugee, and he was warning Americans about the dangers of the Soviet communist system. And, of course, he happens to be at Ronald Reagan's church as he travels across America. So those are the seeds that were planted early on. And, you know, I think that Reagan, in the film, we have Kirchman give the line that Reagan used often later, which is freedom is just one generation away from extinction. Mm-hmm. And so, look, I think that there are always tempting elements to socialism, the idea of sharing and all that is great. But, you know, eventually the gun gets introduced to enforce things, and that's where the problems come. So I think he would just warn all of us, don't throw away the system that you have. You know, moderate it, make it more fair, make it more just, make it more equitable, but don't throw it away.
0: Yeah, exactly right. So on the 25th, is it going to be released as a theater showing, or is this a Fathom event?
1: Yeah, we're back in theaters, and we'll stay as long as you. We'll stay as long as your listeners will have us. And then much later on, of course, it usually goes to DVD and streaming. But we'll be in theaters, and can't wait to be out there again. And, you know, a lot of folks that I talked to missed it the first time around. It was the middle of an election season, and we really didn't want to be releasing it during that time, but we had to for contractual reasons. But, you know, this time a little more laid back, a little more into the fall. The snowbirds come back home, and less transitions going on. So we hope you guys will enjoy it one more time in the theater.
0: Well, and I have to tell you also, Mark, it's contextualized this time. I loved it in 2024. I can't wait to see it again in 26. I want to see those 10 extra minutes. But I have to tell you, I think it's really speaking into a culture that, for whatever reason, is now starting to embrace exactly the sort of thing that Reagan abhorred, and rightfully so, because they were antithetical to American values. So the timing on this, not only just the 250th birthday, but as a man who was willing to say, look communism in the face and say, tear down this wall. I mean, that takes character, that takes courage, and it takes consistency. And Reagan had all three of those on a regular basis. So it's going to be a marvelous opportunity for people to be introduced. If you've never known the person of President Reagan, if you didn't see the film the first time, it is absolutely going to be something you're going to want to see the second time. So look for it at your local theater starting the 25th of September. And let's keep it playing there for a while. You know, those first weekends are big, the box office totals, right? So if we get enough hits the first weekend, people will come back again and again. And I think maybe if people can understand the things that Reagan was willing to fight for, that'll be a challenge, because I like movies like this, because if I can borrow from another president, this speaks to the better angels of our nature. And it's important for us to understand who we are. By the way, Dennis Quaid did a superb job. I know he had a great time kind of getting into this character, and also has talked publicly about how important Reagan's faith was him, and that was how important Reagan's faith was to Reagan. And Dennis was glad that that was part of the story as well.
1: I was just going to mention, Janet, before we got off the last talk, if folks will go to Reagan.movie or ReaganFilm.com, put in your theater there and the number of tickets you're interested in. That will help guide our distributor to take it to whatever theater. So it really is a chance to bring it to your local theater. In fact, I'm going to buy my local theater and invite 100 of my closest friends out to come take a look at it. And it's my own movie. But to answer your question about Dennis, yeah, he really... in many ways, his life parallels Reagan's in a lot of different ways.
0: Yeah, that's so true. When we come back, Mark, will you give me those two websites again? I'll have my team put it up on our website as well, but I want to make sure that people, in the easiest way possible, can get a chance to see this film. But then I have to take it to your podcast, Making Reagan. You did a podcast series, and this is where big tech comes in, and this is this whole free speech issue and what ideas are allowable in the marketplace of ideas and which ones are not. Mark knows firsthand what's going on in this area, and I want you to hear the story back after this.

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2: 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People had it on in their car. They're cheering. 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
11: We're visiting with Mark Joseph, who's a music and film producer, author, and columnist. He is also the host of the podcast, The Mark Joseph Show, and most recently produced the film Reagan, starring Dennis Quaid, and published the book Making Reagan, a memoir from the producer of the Reagan film. Again, coming to a local theater near you on September 25th. So, Mark, if you'd be so kind, give us that link again where people can look and find out where there's going to be some action, and then that'll help you know where to place the film.
12: Yes, www.reagan.movie. And then there's a little thing where you click on a button and tell us where you are and how many tickets you want, and we'll make it happen.
11: Excellent. Reagan.movie, and we're going to put that on our website. So now let me fast forward. Oh, I'm happy to do it. Believe me, it's a wonderful film. Now I want to talk about your intersection with the big tech giants who don't necessarily appreciate everything that you say and do. So on this wonderful podcast of yours, you talk to people interesting people, including but not limited to folks like Gene Simmons and John Hinckley Jr. And along comes big tech that goes, no, can't, violated advertising policies. What's the story behind this?
12: Listen, we've had a lot of trouble with Facebook early on, with YouTube. It's really bizarre behavior. Bank of America canceled our bank account at one point, demanded we transfer our funds out. This is really strange behavior that we've had all along. The most recent one you're talking about, you know, John Hinckley is a major figure, obviously, historical figure. And they are flagging when we attempt to advertise or boost these interviews we've done, Gene Simmons and John being two of them, they get denied. And they say that they give, the two reasons they give are electioneering, that we're advocating for the election of candidates. And if you can imagine that Gene Simmons of KISS and I sit around saying, hey, who do you like in District 43? I don't know. What about you, Mark? I mean, it's so ridiculous. As if we're election advocating. Same thing with the Kathy Lee Gifford episode, who gave us a song in our movie, and Gene gave us a song for the movie. Hmm. And with John Hinckley, you know, once again, they come up with these spurious reasons having to do with, every time it's different, but it often we're advocating for the election of somebody. That was the Facebook reason for denying our ads and our boosting in 2024. And they actually suspended our account twice. And they said we were advocating for an election. Well, you know, Ronald Reagan hasn't been a president for nearly 40 years.
11: And won't be running again, by the way.
12: Yeah, and it's just very odd and strange behavior. And, you know, it's one thing, a private company can have their own rules, but they have to abide by their own rules. And these are not anywhere near. So we're in conversations with YouTube, and we're asking them to change their, to reverse their decision. Facebook has continued to do this, did it again this summer. In denying our advertising, and they just don't seem to get the message. And so we really do need some reforms. And listen, if we were a political organization, you know, I don't understand it at least, but we're just a movie. And we're not out to advocate for the election of any particular candidates. It's just telling a story.
11: But you know what, Mark? It's a compliment when you think about it to your film, because Reagan is not running for office, okay? And it's about a man. It's a biopic. And if Facebook is afraid of this, it's because they're afraid of the ideals that Reagan stood for and the values you portray in the movie. And that is a back compliment. But I have to tell you, it angers me no end, because this is Zuckerberg and his team, and they just got hit with the tune of multiple billions of dollars because of the damage they've done to kids. So if the court approves their out-of-court settlement, they're supposedly going to put safeguards back in. So here's my advice to Zuckerberg. Clean your own house. Take care of yourself. Yeah. Don't be so busy sweeping the houses of people like Mark Joseph that somehow they might be, quote, electioneering on a dead president, hardly, but rather, why don't you make sure that you're not trying to create addictive and harmful behavior to kids? I mean, I'm so angry at big tech because they get a pass because of Section 230 in the law, and nobody can sue them. And when they come along and they do something like this, you have to go through their ridiculous board of review. Zuckerberg's come to my town here in D.C. and testified on the Hill so many times I've lost count, always saying either I'll get back to you on that or we'll look into that. But self-policing and self-regulating is far afield. He wants to own the world, and he's got the GPD of a small company. So it's ridiculous. So why is it, do you think, for conservative filmmakers like yourself, why is it harder and harder to get that voice in the marketplace of ideas? It certainly represents a great section of America. So why would they shut it down?
12: Well, you know, if you look at the films I've worked on, I wouldn't even say they're conservative films. It's been The Holes and The Chronicles of Narnia and Because of Winn-Dixie and you know, lots of just kind of mainstream Americana. And so that's really the space that I've been in. And why they do this, the most ironic of all the events was Dennis Quaid went on Joe Rogan to complain about Facebook censorship. So we took a clip of that scene and we attempted to advertise it, and Facebook denied the advertising of Dennis Quaid talking about the censorship of advertising. They're literally denying, they're censoring the censoring conversation even. That's how bizarre it is. And so, we expect them to behave themselves and add up and really live up to their own terms of service and not apply it, you know, speciously in some cases, but not others.
11: Yeah, that's so very, very true. So my question to you is, why should Americans be the ones, and this is a position you hold, and I agree with it, why should Americans be the one who decide what goes on the platforms? And Why aren't they giving the primary voice rather than the five-headed hydra in Silicon Valley, these big tech giants that defeat the competition by either buying them and destroying them? And they don't have, I mean, they're a monopoly. First of all, they should be broken up. There should be an antitrust movement here. But why, how do we get the voices heard out there that need to be heard? You've got this oligarchy, if you will, where Zuckerberg et al. And all of the other ones, Google's in the same team as these, they're the ones making the decision about what can be there and what can't be there. That's the antithesis of free speech, is it not?
12: Yeah, I think, listen, we keep reminding them, we keep letting the public know. Obviously, having venues like your show and others that folks know about it and we can work around. You know, folks hear about it on your show, and if they don't hear about it on Facebook, they'll hear about it here. But we keep at it. I think it's important for folks to let these Facebook and YouTube know that they know what's going on, and they want a fair feel. They want to hear all different ideas. But here's the irony of Gene Simmons of KISS being censored 40 years later by these people. I still can't get over that. But that's the way it is now.
11: Exactly right. Mark, I'm thrilled that you came to my platform so you could tell my audience listening all across the country about what's happening with big tech. I'm even more thrilled that people are going to now know that the director's cut of Reagan is being re-released September 25th. That's this month. Reagan.movie. Go there. Look where you've got a local theater. Let's get some traction. Let's get people to show up and see the film. If these are the values that you support, then you vote with your dollar, okay? You show up at the movie theater and you say, this is the kind of film we want. Money doesn't talk, it shouts, particularly in the world of entertainment, so you need to show up. Mark, the many blessings on you. Keep making the excellent films that you've been behind for these many years. And thank you for standing up to big tech. You've set an example for the rest of us as well. So check it out, friends. Reagan.movie, September 25th, coming to a theater near you. Thanks so much for joining us, Mark. And thank you, friends. We'll see you next time on In the Market with Janet Parshall.
0: The Answer, Honolulu.
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35: News this hour from Town Hall, I'm Mary Rose. The U.S. military has struck three Iranian oil tankers after Navy warships were targeted with ballistic missiles.
36: The military said that an aircraft carrier and a destroyer evaded multiple unprovoked Iranian attacks, and no U.S. personnel were hurt. Experts note a dangerous escalation after Iran's previous attacks at sea targeted commercial shipping. The U.S. military said that two Iranian oil carriers were permanently disabled and that a third unladen one was destroyed. It called the tankers part of a shadow network helping to fund Iran's Revolutionary Guard. Iran warned of more strikes against U.S. military ships. John Scott reporting.
35: A deadly crash in an air show in Greece. Correspondent Julie Walker reports.
37: A Greek Air Force jet crashes at an air show north of Athens, killing the plane's two pilots Saturday. The resulting fire sent large plumes of black smoke into the air, which several thousand spectators could see. There were no injuries among the attendees. The crash of the twin-seat Phantom F4 jet occurred during a low-altitude maneuver. Water-dropping planes and helicopters assisted firefighters in an effort to contain the blaze, which happened away from where the spectators were. Organizers of Athens Flying Week canceled remaining events. I'm Julie Walker.
35: An American Airlines flight from Dallas to Newark was diverted to Baltimore last night after a passenger became violent. Images from Flight 618 show the passenger duct taped to his seat after he allegedly became verbally and physically aggressive toward his seatmate as well as flight attendants. The man, identified as 67-year-old Arthur Lundeen of Arizona, had to be dragged from the plane after it landed in Baltimore. The flight then continued on to Newark. More on these stories at townhall.com.
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7: Aloha and good afternoon. Thank you so much for tuning in to The Right Side, a Common Sense Conversation, right here on The Answer. 94.3 FM, AM 690 with me, Gina Crabtree, and a very special guest with me that actually you're going to be coming back, or representatives from the Board of Realtors is going to be coming back every couple months
8: now.
7: Yes,
8: we hope so. Yeah,
7: I love this. Yeah. This is great. And honestly, it's because we need to answer the question, why is housing not affordable? No, I'm kidding. How do we get into affordable housing? How do we figure out that leap we need to take to do that first time home buying experience? And maybe for those out there of you that are listening that maybe want a rental property at this point or some more revenue generation. But before we get into that, Aaron Tongonan, 2026 president of the Honolulu Board of Realtors. Thanks for coming on.
8: Sure thing. Thanks for having me.
7: Okay, so we just ended with a story about how you decided you needed to kind of increase your real estate, your footprint a little bit because of kids.
8: Mm-hmm, right.
7: So there's a lot of different reasons, I would think, where when you talk to your clients or someone approaches a realtor to say, I think we're ready to buy now, but we're not sure. Mm-hmm. How do you work with that first step, at least to start the research?
8: Mm-hmm. Well, it's great that they do start as early as possible. And I tell people who are hesitant or just unsure of where to start that the earlier you get your information,

0: up and down. But, you know, we can never predict. And what I always tell people is, look, if you want to own a home and if that's your goal, let's make it make sense for you when it makes sense for you. So if you have the budget now to do it, start now. If they're worried about their interest rates going up or down, that's always a variable that's going to change. And it's a constant change. I don't know if we'll ever see 2 or 3% interest rates ever again. I really hope we do, because that would be great for everyone. But, you know, even with that,
1: when was that? COVID, yeah?
0: Yeah.
1: Yeah.
0: But even with that, we saw a frenzy of homes because it became that much more affordable, even in a higher price point. So we always look at the budgets and say, you know, you can always refinance later if you have a high rate now. But if you can afford that rate now, that's the key. It gets you into a home. You're comfortable with it. The longer you own it, you can improve it. You can gain equity and appreciation that way. And then refinance it, take cash out from it to buy another property or to buy a car, or to pay for tuition or something. But at least you have that kind of a savings in the bank, is what we call the equity, to have options to use that money for whatever your life might bring in the future.
1: And the earlier you start, the more equity you wind up earning by the time your retirement age or, you know, that fixed income.
0: That's true.
1: Level. And so I think that certainly helps. So let me ask you, what does research look like? Because I must admit, I may have done some of my own, understanding we were going to have these shows, you know, a couple times a month. And I went straight to my good friend ChatGPT.
0: Okay.
1: Okay. And so I was like, hey, here's maybe my budget. What's the average APR right now or whatever for the mortgage rates? So I'm trying to do these calculations. I'm like, where should I look that meets this criteria? And then the list shows up and you're like, oh, that was easy. But working with a realtor, I'm guessing, would take away a lot of the guesswork of that calculating. So what is the, like, when should you get a realtor involved?
0: Oh, as early as possible in the process. You know, because when you talk to a realtor, we're in the market, we're in the neighborhoods. We see what's happening with prices. We see what's happening with specific condos, for example, and how maybe a condo is increasing maintenance fees by 10% next year, but the neighboring one that is similar is not.
1: Yeah,
0: so we can, you know, we have all that information at our fingertips that we can help guide you in the right direction. And then we also partner you with a loan officer if you don't have one. We can give you options there, and they can walk you through the numbers on what a monthly payment would look like based on your income, your credit score, and things like that, and your savings. And if you don't have perfect credit, which you don't need to have, you can always work on that to improve your credit score, to have a better advantage later on, to get a better credit interest rate, to buy a more affordable home and make it more affordable per month. So, you know, another myth is that you need 20% down.
1: That is the biggest one for me. I think when you look at that down payment and you're like, okay, I can't take out a loan for this. I can't accept large gifts. Like, there's a whole checklist of things the bank looks at. And then all of a sudden, you're no longer qualified. And so, yeah, how do we get over that hurdle?
0: Well, you can get gifts, funds from relatives. There's a lifetime threshold for that. But you got to ask your CPA for that.
1: Dad, 20%. I'm going to ask for that.
0: Yeah, exactly.
1: Sounds good.
0: Who has it? Surprisingly, a lot of people have it. You'd be surprised.
1: I guess I would.
0: And they have more. But for first-time home buyers who's doing this on their own, and this is what I did when I started my journey. I did it all on my own. I didn't get family help. I didn't have a weird trust that had money saved up for me when I graduated.
1: Oh, come on. You know? What, Aaron's parents, what happened? You know, it's one of those.
0: Yeah, I grew up in Kaneohe. You know, we made our own way. And but I, you know, I went through that uncertainty and living like, what's going to happen? I was in my first salary job at the time, just out of college, and I'm buying this condo, one income. I'm like, it was scary. The monthly payment was more than half of my income.
1: Oof.
0: But, you know, you figure out that the goal is more important in the long run, and you find ways to work your monthly budget. And maybe I don't go and eat omakase sushi every week.
1: Oh, come on.
0: You know, I cut down
1: the fun in that.
0: Cook more
1: ramen?
0: At home. Yeah.
1: Straight ramen.
0: not a lot of ramen,
1: months.
0: But sure. Definitely ramen. And, you know, we definitely cooked at home a lot more just to save and budget. But, you know, those life adjustments really, really kick in when you find the importance in owning real estate and how that will bring security to your life and how you can grow your life through real estate, right? Because you're comfortable, you're in one position, you know where you're going, you know what your payment's going to be for 30 years if you have a 30-year mortgage. And funny enough,

0: the average life of a mortgage is about 7 years. 5 to 7
1: what?
0: Years, people refinance or they sell their property and move into something else. So that mortgage goes away. So we always look at long-term, I'm going to be stuck with this for 30 years. But in reality, a lot of people don't keep that same mortgage for the whole time. The ones that do, they're very fortunate because now, you know,
1: then they own something,
0: they pay off, right?
1: Yeah.
0: But they leverage it, they take the equity and, you know, or they sell the property, they take the equity from the sale and move into their next property, so then they have new mortgage on the new property. So it's weird how life changes really affect your goals. And even when you think you have your goals set, something comes up that makes you change your plans. Maybe you have to downsize. Maybe, you know, your parents want you to move in with them because they have more room and they're elderly and they need help getting around the house or to their doctor's appointments. So then you move out of your home and you go live with them. So that's another life change. And we see it happening all the time with our aging community.
1: So how do you kind of nudge those that may have approached a realtor or they've come to you, maybe a friend or a family member, and said, you know, I'm probably not ready to buy yet, but I'm kind of thinking about it? Like, just that last little push. Is there kind of that magic sentence, or, you know, we're myth busting today. Right. So is there anything that like really has helped maybe one of your previous clients who came to you and they're like, maybe I'm not early enough, maybe I'm not quite ready. And just that decision making, you know, kind of downslide.
0: Well, you know, I always ask questions. I'm a proponent of asking questions instead of lecturing or being a talking head. So whenever someone comes to me and they say, you know, I'm thinking about it, I would love to own something, I might not be ready yet. And I was like, well, why? Why were you thinking about it in the first place? What's the purpose
1: of
0: it?
1: That's a good one.
0: A
1: you obviously had the thought.
0: Right. What was the purpose for it? Are you planning to have expansion in your family? Do you want to be closer to work? Are you tired of commuting? There's so many things that go into making a home purchase decision. So we try to get to the root of that. And if we can... Then they think about, okay, well, that will actually help my life. Less stress. It's worth the payment. Then we dig into, okay, well, have you owned any real estate before? Are you a first-time home buyer? Do you have money saved? Do you have money coming from a family member? Mm-hmm. Is someone else going to help you, a partner or a spouse, something like that? And so we look at we then dig into the bigger picture and then really show them that, you know, you may be scared, but look, with all these things, it actually can be possible.
1: It's a better plan. It starts something's starting to come together where it doesn't look so lofty of a dream.
0: Right.
1: Because now you got the goal,
0: You got the goal.
1: And maybe a couple of steps to get there.
0: Mm-hmm. And then the realtor, you know, we know a lot of home buying programs that are out there. You know, HHFDC has a Holly Come Ina mortgage program that offers below market interest rates to help make it more affordable.
1: Mm-hmm.
0: And there are other programs just like it. There's a OHA program with American Savings Bank, where if you apply with them, you can get mortgage insurance waived.
1: Oh,
0: that
1: program. That's big.
0: Yeah, so that's a new program that they rolled out this year.
1: So you know more than ChatGPT, Aaron.
0: Well, realtors should.
1: Yes.
0: We're in this every day.
1: Well, that's why I'm trying to build you a case, okay?
0: Oh, thank you very
1: good
0: much.
1: Good job. Very good. So we do have 1 minute left. I do want to cover, in case someone is interested in either joining the organization or wants to be matched up with a realtor, someone with their own specific circumstance in mind, how would they contact you guys?
0: Well, a great place to start is on our website, hicentral.com.
1: Okay.
0: You know, there's resources there for first-time homebuyers, investors, and everything across the board. You can also search for a realtor on that website. You can see your friends. You can see if your friend is still a realtor. So
1: all of them are, by the way.
0: But you can search that site. It's very extensive on what you can research there.
1: Great resource. Well, we do have to take a break, Aaron, so don't go anywhere. When we return, I want to do some common assumptions about home buying. Let's keep busting those myths right here on The Right Side. 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
1: 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You can also click the Text Us button to get to the Cricut comment line so you can ask a whole bunch of great questions, because twice a month, we're going to have a representative from the Honolulu Board of Realtors come here and say, you know what? Let's buy homes, Honolulu. I love that. And Aaron, you're my first guest, so thank you very much. And then, of course, you can follow us on Instagram, Facebook, and X Social at The Answer Honolulu. So we're chatting today with Aaron Tonganon, the 2026 president of the Honolulu Board of Realtors, and we're myth busting.
0: That's right.
1: I love it. So
0: exciting.
1: We just talked a little bit about that 20% down payment, which everyone's like, no. Right.
0: And that's a daunting task for everyone to think about saving. It could be tens of thousands, it could be hundreds of thousands, depending on the price point you're focusing on.
1: Yes.
0: Yeah. So that's not a necessary requirement. There are loan programs. 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And most times, conventional loans, for first-time home buyers, you can put as little as 3 or 3.5% down, all the way up to 10% down.
1: So how did we continue with the misconception that we still need this 20%? Is it just over the course of years that's all we've ever heard and no one ever really corrected us?
0: Yeah, it's a combination of things. I think, you know, it's just perpetuating the myth and the stigma that that's what it takes. You know, Hawaii is typically a conservative state. We see a lot of mortgages be 30-year mortgages, but there are advantages in other loan programs that are 5 years or 15-year mortgages.
1: Five-year mortgage?
0: Right, where you can pay it off faster. Of course, your monthly payment is higher.
1: So it would have to be higher.
0: Yeah, it would have to make sense.
1: Yeah.
0: But, you know, in other states, they take advantage of that. So with that conservative mindset, you know, our parents tell us, you need 20% because that's what they did.
1: Mm.
0: And our uncles and aunties, you need 20%. How are you going to get 20%? Well, that's not true anymore, and it hasn't been true for at least the last 15 years.
1: And realtors know this.
0: We do know this, and we can help you guide through it.
1: Great people.
0: And you know, there's also if loan programs available where if you see a home that needs rehabbing or remodeling, but you like the location, you like the style of the home, and you're going to live in it as an owner-occupant, you can actually finance those improvements into your mortgage. And then it becomes a much better situation. You'll have instant equity. So you buy the home, you have a contract to do the bids and the breakouts of what it's going to cost. Escrow holds the money, and then they disperse the money to the contractor as they move along the steps. But it's all built into your mortgage. And then when you move into the home after it's renovated, You live there, you can refinance that now because you have more equity, because the value's improved with the improvements that you've made. And then you have much more relief and security in that.
1: Wow.
0: So there's so many avenues that homeowners can take advantage of. And again, talking to a realtor, talking to your loan officer really are the first steps into guiding what fits for you.
1: You make it sound so easy. It just rolled off your tongue, all those financial options. But, you know, let's stick here for just a minute, because what I have noticed, obviously, when you do that calculator, is the less you put down, though, you got to understand, the more than your payment. So I think from a standpoint of looking at that calculation, maybe in a couple of different ways, and then deciding which one fits your budget and what you're already paying for, whether you're renting or your current mortgage option or whatever.
0: Right.
1: And that's that calculation that makes me nervous.
0: Right. And sometimes that calculation, it's definitely scary, and it's definitely one of the most important things to focus on, because so let's say you get injured on the job and you take time off of work and you don't have that paycheck anymore. Well, then your mortgage doesn't get paid, and then you're in, you know, you're facing
1: bad situations.
0: So, yeah.
1: Yes.
0: So, you know, if you don't have all of that kind of squared away, then we kind of look at what does fit. You know, your first home doesn't have to be a dream home, and rarely is it your final dream home.
1: Oh, come on. I can't just move to Hawaii Kai and Portlock. What's wrong?
0: Hawaii Lower Ridge or Kahala?
1: Yes.
0: Yeah, sure.
1: One of them has my name on it. The one at the end with it. Yeah, gosh. Okay. Well, speaking of that, though, affordability looks different for everybody.
0: It does, absolutely.
1: And we were just talking about that offline, that, you know, what is the current median for the single family in the condo now? Do you remember?
0: So the single family home median is around 1.185 million, and for the condos, it's hovering where it has been for the last 3 or 4 years at $500,000 for median price.
1: Okay.
0: But you know, when we talk about median prices, it's not the starting price for the market. The median price is the middle of all the homes that sold, and you take away each layer and you're left with that middle price, and every month that's what it comes out to. So it's not even an average, it's just a median of all the homes that sold.
1: I'd hate to see the higher end.
0: Yeah. Well, you know, and the thing is that people commonly think, well, since the median single family home price is $1 million, I'll never get to buy something here. I'm never going to be able to afford that. Well, if you're a first-time home buyer, that is definitely a daunting number, but most first-time home buyers don't start there.
1: Right.
0: And there, you know, there are many homes for the first-time home buyers. Typically, they start in condos, but those price ranges are typically $500,000 and below.
1: Mm-hmm.
0: And in July, we saw about 1,100 homes sell in that price range year to date. And there's actively over 1,200 homes in that price range to choose from. So that's where the first-time home buyers are starting. That's really where it's affordable. And that's where they make the biggest impact and start their home ownership journey with their first home and then end up with their dream home.
1: That's our pool, right? You got to stay where you belong. Stay in your lane. That's what they say, right? So how do you talk someone down? How do you make that reality? Like, everyone has the dreams, okay? I will be at Hawaii Lower Ridge, okay? Aaron, mark my words. That's I will. I don't know when. I should have started 20 years ago. Yes, we're going to have a pool party. But how do you tell people this isn't realistic for your scenario, right? And then kind of walk them back through maybe some better fits out of the inventory you have available?
0: Well, it's all in the data. You know, we show them the data historically, what the neighborhood they're interested in has done as far as appreciation performance. And, you know, it isn't, in some years, the stock market beats us. You know, if we look at the last 30 years, the average year over year appreciation is 4%. So it's not something that you go,
1: crazy.
0: Need to buy real estate. But the longer you hold it, you compound that 4%. Now you've got a 50% increase, you've got a 100% increase, maybe over 5, 10, 15 years. And that's where the equity gain is. It's from the whole time that you have. And so, you know, that's the game. It's hard to cash flow a rental property that way too, because we just don't appreciate fast enough. But for a first-time home buyer and focusing on affordability, if they really want to be in a single-family home but they can really only afford a condo, we'll find a condo that feels like a home to them, you know, and what can they imagine themselves living in and living without? Do they need that third bedroom? Do they need a den? Is this living room space big enough for a baby crib or a dining table or something like that? Whatever their lifestyle might be at the moment, that's really what we focus in on. Then they imagine that They feel that dream coming to life. It's affordable, and then they take that journey.
1: Let me ask you, from an affordability standpoint, we're staying on that. We've all heard realtors say, location, location, location, right? So, I mean, are affordable homes kind of just stuck to that west side of the island? Like, are we just stuck in traffic for the rest of our life trying to work in town? Or is there kind of a smattering of, you know, they always say, oh, there's not enough supply. Well, I disagree with that statement. I think there's plenty of homes out there. It's just what fits your scenario the best. But I certainly, from an affordability standpoint, see a lot more affordability in Macaha. But then you got to add gas. You got to add time you take in traffic. So that adds to itself as well.
0: It does. And, you know, that term affordable and affordability, it's different for everyone.
1: Mm-hmm.
0: You know, and I understand that. I'm born and raised here. I've seen the prices go up all around me. I remember paying $1.50 for gas per gallon when I first started driving.
1: Aaron, you look too young for that. That's not possible.
0: Hey, I used to catch the bus to school, and it was 50 cents. I don't know what it is now,
1: wow.
0: But I know it's not 50
1: cents. It is not 50 cents. Thank you for being nostalgic with us for a minute.
0: That's
1: everyone
0: right.
1: Just ran off the road. Goodness.
0: But, yeah. But, you know, affordability, it's different for everyone. And true, the single-family home price in Makaha, Nanakuli, Waianae is definitely lower. But it's all perspective. Right.
1: Yeah.
0: So there are affordable homes in other neighborhoods, you know, like there are homes in Salt Lake, Kalihi, Liliha, even in Kaimuki, in Kapahulu, you can find something. It could be older, it could be smaller. Like I'm selling a home now in Kapahulu. It's 700 square feet, 2-bedroom home, but it's comfortable.
1: Mm-hmm.
0: And, you know, it's under 850,000. So that's well below the $1 million price point.
1: Yeah,
0: it's
1: absolutely.
0: In town. It's close to work. It's close to
1: nice space,
0: restaurants and
1: yeah.
0: shops and all that stuff. So, you know, they are out there. Of course, you got to put some equity in it or some sweat equity and do some improvements. But it's not a teardown, you know. So there are little gems like that that realtors will find for you. And sometimes they'll get the jump on it because they'll hear about it first before it actually hits the market.
1: Right.
0: Yeah, and that's where the fun part is.
1: The connection.
0: Yeah.
1: Now, you know, it takes a village. We got our village at the Honolulu Board of Realtors.
0: That's
1: why. Okay, very good. Last myth. Well, no, I've got a couple more. But I knew that sign was going up, so I actually only have a minute. So, Aaron, in case anyone out there listening may be a realtor and not a member of the board yet, or maybe someone who's interested in finding the perfect realtor for their first-time home buying experience, how do we reach you guys?
0: Again, the best place is hiessential.com. Look at the resources there. You can find the realtor. You can see if your friends are licensed and if they're still actively there. You can also call us, 808-732-3000. You know, ask for some help. If you don't want to look online, you want to talk to someone and engage in person.
1: What?
0: You can do that.
1: Talking to somebody? Stop. All right, don't go anywhere. When we come back, I do want to bust a few more myths, like most Hawaii homes are being bought by mainland or foreign buyers. Don't go anywhere. We'll be right back with more The Right Side on The Answer, 94.3 FM, AM 690.
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15: What is a 1031 exchange? A 1031 exchange allows investors to defer capital gains taxes by exchanging one investment property for another. In Hawaii, it's a commonly used strategy for savvy investors.
14: for more information on how to make the best moves for your investment properties, contact Advisors Realty at 808-751-1979. Again, today we are welcoming back Darlene Nakayama. She is the CEO of the Pololo Chinese Home. Welcome back, Darlene.
16: Hey, thank you.
14: Well, Darlene, it's great to see how things are going at the Pololo Chinese Home. I know it's the 130th anniversary for you folks this year.
16: Can you believe it?
14: It's a great milestone. But for those who may not know too much about the Pololo Chinese Home and yourself, maybe you can share a little bit of the background.
16: So my name is Darlene Nakayama. I've been CEO probably for almost 10 years at Pololo, but I started off as an administrator. I'm a longtime nurse. Mm-hmm. I've worked at Queens, Kauikini, and all of that. But I, at Pololo Chinese Home, we've evolved through the years, at least during the time I've been there. But yeah, 1896 is when we first started.
14: Wow.
16: So that's a long history.
14: That's a great legacy. And today, you folks are currently residing in the Pololo Valley. But I know your services encompass a lot more than just caring for Kupuna on campus. Maybe you can share a little of how you've expanded over the years.
16: So Pololo Chinese Home, we are on physically on 5 acres of land. Mm-hmm. So we also provide home and community-based services because we recognize that a lot of seniors want to age at home. Mm-hmm. So they want to stay at home in the comfort of their own home. So we provide a lot of home care services, like we do meals to go, we mm-hmm. do house cleaning, we do chore services, we do personal care, and we also have a home modification program to help kapunas make sure that their homes is safe for them so they don't fall and, you know, they have proper lighting and all of that. So yeah, we provide all of those services.
14: Wow. Share a little bit more about the home modification program. That sounds interesting.
16: So we have a HUD grant mm-hmm. from the government, the federal government, mm-hmm. and that HUD grant provides about $5,000 per qualified household or person. And it provides a wonderful subsidy for seniors to develop ramps, develop mm-hmm. handbars, develop lighting, sidewalks. Mm-hmm. And so it's a really great program, and it's manned or supervised by an occupational therapist, Katia, so for Thrive for Life. So I'll give a shout out to her because she does a great job out there in the community.
14: That's a great partnership. I mean, what a great service for Kupuna who are looking to age in place. And it's such a blessing to get this additional stipend to help modify their home.
16: Yeah. You know? So it's hard getting a government grant. It's not easy, I have to say. But it was well worth it. The service and the subsidy that it provides at Kupuna, it's like it was well worth it.
14: That's great. Well, thank you for going through all that trouble, making it available for us here in the community. Now, today I wanted to try to pick your brain a little bit, Darlene, on what the current situation of senior care in Hawaii looks like and what the future might bring. And you know, it's rare that we have somebody in your capacity as a leader in the senior community to kind of share your insights for what's going on. Maybe you can give us a little thought as far as, you know, how do you feel things are going in Hawaii for senior care right now?
16: So right now, one of the challenges I think is just providing information for people. Mm. People in the community are always looking for, like, what kind of services are there? How will they pay for it? Mm-hmm. And what kind of help that the individual family members can provide? A lot of times family members, they're caught in a crisis. Somebody gets mm-hmm. sick and they're hospitalized. And so now, boom, they have all of these questions.
14: Right.
16: I would suggest people to just do their homework in advance of somebody getting really sick and really know what kind of services they would qualify for mm-hmm. and what kind of subsidies and what kind of services there are in their community.
14: Right. It's interesting, you know, we have things like our program, you have your website, I'm sure you've done other talks in the community, but it still seems like the information is not getting out to as many people as it should.
16: Yeah, right. It's a challenge. So thank you for Kupuna Wiki, because that really helps too, right? It's an additional place where people can get information.
17: Right. And I think part of the challenge is there's a lot of, you know, maybe sometimes there's misinformation. Sometimes there's information that's not really relevant to the person. So it really does take diligence on that individual and that family to pursue that, you know, proactively on their own as well.
16: Yeah, and a lot of times these caregivers are just as old as the residents. So those family members got to get involved and help those kupunas.
17: That's a really good point. So as far as the status of our current climate of senior care, one is information needing to get more out there into the community. But the second one is the amount of hands caring for a kupuna. Maybe you can share a little bit about that.
16: Yeah, so like with all the other businesses here in Hawaii, we are faced with a staffing shortage or a healthcare shortage. And just getting enough nurses and certified nursing assistants has been a challenge for us. Mm-hmm. But here in Hawaii, we have different community organizations like the Healthcare Association of Hawaii that has a great program, which they call the Glide Path. So anybody who's out there interested in a career in healthcare, you know, please call us and we can point them in the right direction. But also the healthcare association has also gone into high schools. So Farrington, Waianae, Kaimuki. So we're trying to recruit people from even in the high school time, the high school age. So, you know,
17: it's early.
16: Yeah, it's a challenge, and we have to get in there really quick if we're wanting to get enough caregivers for the kupunas. Future. Yeah, the future.
17: I mean, I think it's so needed that we have more qualified professionals in the field, and like you're saying, the supply is limited. I feel like the different organizations providing care for seniors are all kind of fighting after the same people, you know, to try to help service their clients.
16: Hey, we're also challenged with competing with hospitals. That's a real challenge. Right.
17: So this part of the program today is getting the word out that if you or a family member or younger generation wants to get into the healthcare field, please help them make that step.
16: Yeah, thank you for
17: that.
16: That
17: direction.
16: We do need caregivers for sure. Caring caregivers who's caring willing caregivers. To really make a difference. I think in healthcare, one of the really rewarding situation is that you make a difference in people's lives. I mean, it's not easy. The work is really hard, but it's really rewarding. So
17: it is. And that, I believe, is probably part of your personal motivation.
16: Yeah,
17: in that regard,
16: it's just making a difference and ensuring that people get really good care.
17: Yeah. So, you know, the other, if I can say, difficulty or barrier for some people to receiving good care is unfortunately the cost of getting that care. And that might be another area that you have some insight on. How do you think the current climate of care in Hawaii is doing with regard to the costs and anticipated rising costs?
16: So senior care is costly. No matter in home or in a nursing facility, it is costly. Mm-hmm. But I think we're really blessed at Palolo Chinese Home in that we are nonprofit. And so we do depend on the support of the community in helping us subsidize that care. Also, because we're a nonprofit, we can apply for grants, and we also have events to help subsidize the cost. Mm-hmm. We also have partnerships with different insurances that help subsidize the care. So we're a lot more flexible. We have a lot more opportunities to provide services because we're not profit.
17: Yeah, that gives you that flexibility in that regard. Now, speaking of being a nonprofit and getting support, I know it's only September, but wow, 2 months away from now, we have your gala coming up on November 14th at the Wailea Country Club. Maybe we can share a little bit about that.
16: Yeah, so we are going to have our grand gala on November 14th at the Wailea Country Club, and we'll be honoring Lee Waidu and Wesley Fong, so we're very grateful. Our president and chairman, Elvira Low, we're planning a really nice event. The whole purpose and the whole impetus behind our event is that we want to thank all of the people that have really provided us the support that helped us survive 130 years. Yeah, so that's our grand thank you to everybody in Hawaii.
17: Not just surviving, but thriving, which is really awesome. When we come back after this commercial break, maybe you can share from what you think, not just from what's happening now, but where you think things are going in the future of senior care in Hawaii, and maybe how Polo Chinese Home is trying to adapt to that. So we'll talk more about this right after this commercial break.
13: We'll be back with more Kupuna Wiki right after this.
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15: Welcome back. If you just joined us in studio, we're speaking with Darlene Nakayama. She's the CEO of Palolo Chinese Home. And, you know, we're talking about the senior care landscape, Darlene. And, you know, you kind of gave us some great insight as to what we're facing now. But, you know, for Palolo Chinese Home to be around for 130 years, you folks were probably forethinking years ago and decades ago. As you continue on, you know, for the next 10, 20, 130 years, how do you see the future of senior care? And what do you, you know, with the advancements in technology, how do you see, you know, that coming to play?
16: So at Palolo, we do use healthcare records, electronic healthcare records. We use AI. So we do keep abreast of all the different technologies that are available, you know, vital signs machines, bladder scanners, et cetera, whatever we can use to help support the staff taking care of our residents. Mm. But I think one of the greatest pride or area that we focus on is one of our greatest resources, which is our staff. Mm-hmm. I think that's one of the focus point of everything that we do is with the people on our staff or in the community. So training, teamwork, and support is really, really important at Palolo.
15: Yeah, and speaking of, you know, training the staff, how do you folks balance, you know, with the advanced equipment and you know, maintaining that home-like environment?
16: So our clientele on campus and probably even in our home community-based services, mm-hmm. The medical needs are really, really complex now. Mm-hmm. And even the social needs are really, really complex. And so we have to be sure to keep our staff people abreast and trained on how to care for these complex needs. Mm-hmm. But at Palolo, one of our focal point is really caring for the whole person and not only just the medical needs. Mm-hmm. But I have to tell you that with government involvement, it's really taken away some of what we would like to see more home-like. I mean, the regulations, mm-hmm. especially with COVID-19, mm-hmm. has really, really regulated us in the glove, the gowning, and the just the infection control protocols. So some of that we had to adapt to those types of changes too.
15: So what kind of innovations do you believe, you know, will kind of define the senior care and maybe perhaps the role that that the community can play in helping, you know, shape that stronger future for Kupuna?
16: So we are always looking to ways to partner with the community. We're more of a people-oriented kind of organization where we network with people. And I tell you that the support that we've gotten, especially from the Lions Clubs, all the different societies like the Chinese societies, have just been so awesome in just helping us and supporting us and getting the word out. So, I mean, that's kind of like our focal point, is really looking at strong partnerships, community-based services, and really looking to providing more education and information to caregivers and family members, because that's what we're finding is the challenge right now.
17: When you say providing information to caregivers and families, are you saying, you know, how can we keep them more informed, or how can we, you know, advance technology to enhance that communication?
16: Well, it's actually both, right?
17: Okay.
16: Because care has changed tremendously through the years, right? And caregivers, I'll give you an example. Like, caregivers want the side rails up because they don't want their loved ones to fall out of the bed. But guess what? We can't. The government says no. No side rails, because it causes more harm to the resident. And it's tested. And so, when people come into our home and they look at these rooms and there's the kapuna and there's no side rails, it's like, oh my God, I think they freak out. But anyway, there's so many changes and so many different things that we have to keep our caregivers and families abreast. There's different types of medications that we use, you know. There's more alternatives. Like, hospice care has really grown and developed through the years. I mean, back then, where we used to just prolong life and the quality wasn't there, right now there's so much support for palliative care, pain care, and hospice care. So we've really tried to support a lot of different alternatives to care at Palolo.
17: I guess generally speaking, it's hard for us to speak about things like end-of-life care, right? I mean, maybe even culturally, it's something you don't bring up in conversation, but it's something that has to be planned for. Like you said at the beginning, you know, planning is essential to getting that information and understanding to make the best choices for your loved one, right? So as far as Palolo Chinese Homes, if I can say role, I know you mentioned, you know, they can call you folks for an assessment of their situation. Maybe you can share a little bit for our listeners, just who might be curious, if they call Palolo Chinese Home or, you know, sent a message, what can they expect from that assessment process?
16: So we have admission coordinators, we have social workers that are available to assist with answering questions, and we also have nurses. But our people are really very knowledgeable of the kind of services that are available on island or even in our community. So they would be the best able to help answer questions, because each individual situation is so different. I mean, we have to look and we have to assess, okay, what kind of insurances do these people have?
17: Right.
16: Because even the different types of insurances can dictate the kind of care you're eligible for. So, you know, you have to call and provide that kind of information so that we can provide the best resources for each person.
17: Right. And that's what I hope our listeners can get from this, is that it does take initiative and that proactive step to make the call, right? And even if you're not quite there in your current situation, or if your loved one isn't quite there, make the call anyway just to find out, right?
16: And, yeah, and they can
17: plan for the future. So if somebody calls, they connect with you, get the assessment, and you can provide them options, right? Do you folks also then maybe provide a visit?
16: Yeah.
17: Yeah.
16: We're always open for tours. If you want to take a tour of our home and our campus, we're always open to tours. And then we're always open to any questions that you may have with regards to insurance coverages, types of services, et cetera. So.
17: And, you know, I know we mentioned insurance on a couple of occasions. Just for those who might be curious, what kind of insurance is that? Are you referring to long-term care insurance or Medicare? Which ones do you think?
16: All the above, all of Brandon. I can't decipher, because each one of what you just described will offer resources to our kapuna. So we just have to know what kind of insurance is. But I have to say, there are tons of insurances. And Polo Chinese Home, we're contracted with a lot of different insurance. We even provide veterans care. So, I mean, it's just call us and we'll probably be able to offer some kind of assistance.
17: Share a little about the veterans care. I've started to understand a little bit more about that. And we do have quite a large veteran population in Hawaii, many of which, surprisingly, when I talk with them, they haven't yet taken advantage of their benefits.
16: Oh, wow.
17: Whether it's, you know, TRICARE or, you know, now we're talking about senior care. You know, they're just not aware of it. Maybe you can share a little bit of the VA side of that.
16: So I don't know if the viewers know, but in Kapolei, they've just opened a long-term care facility for
17: veterans,
16: long-term care for kupuna. So, hey, it's a service that's available. And, hey, if you're a veteran, I would call and see what kind of services they're eligible for, because they are eligible for services.
17: Yeah, I think that's the Daniel Akaka
16: home, right?
17: Which is beautiful.
16: Yes. You
17: know, really nice out there. And it's great, Darlene, that you are supporting other aspects of care, even other organizations across the island, because it's basically, it takes a village, right, to care for our community and our seniors.
16: And in Hawaii, we all of our post-acute care facilities and services, we're all in this together. So we're a resource to each other. So, yeah. So rest assured, we help each other out.
17: That's wonderful. Well, Darlene, it's always wonderful to have you on the show and being able to share your perspective on what's happening in the landscape of senior care. Again, I just wanted to have listeners know there is a gala coming up, November 14th, Wildlife Country Club. And Darlene's going to be there.
16: Yep.
17: And who else can we expect there?
16: And then we hopefully will have a lot of people there, but I encourage people to attend. This is our gala, and this is our opportunity to thank the community for their support for 130 years.
17: That's not a small thing.
16: Nope.
17: So again, if they want more information or they want to buy tickets, they can go to pololohome.org.
16: Yes.
17: And you can buy tickets right there. And they can also call
16: 808-737-2555.
17: Again, we've been speaking with Darlene Nakayama. She is the CEO of Pololo Chinese Home. Darlene, thank you so much for
16: Thank you for having me.
17: In our community and on our show. Coming up next, we have our Kupuna Wiki Classic Trivia.
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17: 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Thank you to all our participants who called to last week's Kupuna Wiki trivia. And last week's question was, what is limu? The answer is seaweed, often used in traditional Hawaiian cuisine. 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
6: News this hour from Town Hall. I'm Mary Rose. The U.S. military says it disabled two Iranian oil tankers and destroyed a third after Iranian missiles targeted U.S. Navy warships. No American personnel were injured. America's job market showed renewed strength last month as employers added 162,000 jobs, beating the sluggish hiring pace seen in recent months and underscoring the resilience of the U.S. economy.
7: The unemployment rate remained at a low 4.1%, a sign that businesses continue to hire and invest despite economic headwinds. The solid jobs report offers further evidence that the economy remains on firm footing and gives the Trump administration and Republicans in Congress a strong economic message heading into the midterm elections. Pickups in manufacturing and construction industry, long championed by President Trump, were key drivers of the job growth. Restaurants, bars, and hotels also posted substantial gains, suggesting continued consumer confidence and business growth. Bernie Bennett, Washington.
6: The legal jostling continues ahead of the November midterm elections, as Richard Boyd reports.
8: Missouri officials are urging the Supreme Court to allow new congressional boundaries designed to give Republicans a potential additional House seat. The state's top court says the existing districts must be used in November and has ordered a statewide vote on the replacement map. The dispute is part of a broader redistricting campaign. Missouri law sets Tuesday as the deadline for changes in the November ballot. Richard Boyd reporting.
6: Vice President J.D. Vance says that inflation figures show the Federal Reserve should cut its benchmark interest rate.